0: manager Chad Tracy before game one of this wild card series. Chad, do you ever pinch yourself where you were and where you are right now?
1: I do. Tried to stay really focused on what was happening in between the lines every day as the summer unfolded and the things we were doing. You kind of have to look around and take the sights in and be like, this is pretty incredible what we're doing. So for sure. And then obviously now being here based on where we're at, it's a blessing for sure.
2: Could you tell the story about when you found out that you're going to be the Red Sox manager? Where were you and what happened?
1: Yeah, I was managing the game in Worcester, and we were playing a 4 o'clock game, and I believe we were in the bottom of the fourth or something like that, and somebody received a phone call and said, go take this call. I thought it was maybe a player move we were going to discuss, and was just told to go inside and call Brez, and went in there, and he told me. So it was shocking. Plopped down on my chair, didn't know what to think. I cared a lot about the people that left. I was close with them, so this torn between happy and sad at the same time. But then I had to get over because I had about 4.5 hours to pack some stuff and get on an airplane.
0: Now, this is the big leagues. Obviously, nobody wants to see anybody get hurt. But when you find out today Aaron Judge is not on the roster, is that a relief for you that that's one less thing I have to worry about?
1: Of course, it's Aaron Judge. Right. So I think, you know, based on knowing what he had done, like, you know, you kind of like looks. I wonder what you feel like. He's probably not, but you have to be very aware if he is going to be in there that changes the dynamic, obviously. So even if he hasn't played, you know, he has the ability to take one swing and change a game. So, it's definitely it's different if he's in there. He's not, so we don't have to deal with that, but there's still plenty of good hitters in there.
2: You went from 14 under to 14 over in 62 days. How do you explain that?
1: It's hard to explain. We obviously started playing much better baseball, but you can play better baseball, and it's not supposed to be 30-5. We knew there was things we needed to do better. We started to do those things better and felt like with the American League where it was that we could get ourselves in relevance and get into the playoffs. And we just did things really, really well for a long period of time. And not only did we get into relevance, we gave ourselves a cushion, and as far as a lead in a wild card spot. So proud of our guys and what they accomplished.
0: Thanks, Chad.
1: You got it. Thank you.
0: Back to you, Christine.
3: Michael, thank you. On the Major League scoreboard, the wild card round itself began with a pair of NL East rivals, with the Braves hosting the Phillies. Philadelphia's Jesus Luzardo, he'd missed some time late season with left shoulder inflammation, expected to only make an abbreviated start this afternoon, but he did give his team 5 innings. He was sharp, a run, 3 hits, 6 strikeouts, and a walk in 5. After the exit of Atlanta ace Chris Sale in the 7th, the Phillies, down a run, would take the lead.
4: And a 1-0 pitch. Swing, line drive, and a right field base hit. That will tie the game. De La Cruz is in. Stott is in the 3rd. They're going to wave him in. It gets stuck in a corner. Here comes another run. 2-run score. And the Phillies jump in front. JT Realmuto with a line drive into right field. And then Acuna had problems with it, up against the wall and right. 2-run score.
3: Philadelphia skipper Don Mattingly would put in closer Johan Duran in the 7th against the heart of Atlanta's order. So that did pay off, a 1-2-3 inning. The decision to put Duran back out there in the 8th did not work out so well. He gave up a single to Michael Harris the 2nd. He hit Ozzie Albies with a pitch, and then this happened against Austin Riley.
4: A swing high, drive into right field. That's deep. Racing back hill, turning around. With 2 down in the last half of the 8th, Austin Riley launching one to the opposite field, and the Braves lead by 2.
3: Atlanta would turn to Raisel Iglesias to finish things off in the 9th.
4: And here comes the 1-2. Swing and a fly ball into left field. That should end it. Yastrzemski there. He will make the catch, and the Braves take game 1 with a late home run. Austin Riley, the hero. A 3-run shot in the 8th inning to turn this game on its ear. 5-3 the final. And the Braves play to win the series tomorrow afternoon.
3: Afterwards, Mattingly addressed his 8th inning decision.
5: Yeah, we talked about before the game. If we're at the top, we're getting to the top, we're going to go 7th, 8th.
6: Were you going to try to get 3 out of him today if possible?
5: He made it look easy the first inning. If the second one went really quick, I'd just check with him. If not, we would have went to somebody else.
3: Phillies Braves game 2 tomorrow, 1:30 Eastern on ESPN Radio. In game 1 of the AL wildcard series from Houston, one you can hear on Sirius XM Channel 80. Impressive start to the opener for the White Sox, back in the playoffs for the first time since 2021. They raced out to a 5-0 lead. The Astros, though, have closed the gap, Houston trailing 6-9 in the top of the ninth inning. Final game of the night, Cubs-Padres. Matthew Boyd, Michael King. Chicago won 5 of the 6 regular season meetings, including a 23-3 rout in the last one on July 1st. And the first thing you think of when it comes to the Cubs, it's got to be NL MVP favorite Pete Crow Armstrong. San Diego star Manny Machado.
6: It's been awesome, man. It's been great to see, you know, the season he's had, 40-40, you know, putting that team on his back. I see it coming, you know, last couple of years. It's been little glimpse here and there of what he can do. And, you know, he took his game to the next level. So to see him succeed like he has been, you know, it's great for the game. It's good to see. And, you know, I couldn't be more excited for a player like that. I mean, I've met him a few times, humble kid, loves the game. So to see guys like that succeed in this level, it's always awesome to see.
3: Cubs Padres 9:30 Eastern, Sirius XM Channel 80. I just want to correct myself. The Astros now trail 6-3 in the top of the ninth to the White Sox in that game one. Padres including a big surprise on their NL wildcard roster. Joe Musgrove's on it. He'll presumably pitch out of the bullpen. He last pitched in a game October 2nd of 2024. Shortly thereafter, he underwent Tommy John surgery. He had hoped to return for the start of the season, but continually suffered setbacks. He made 4 relief appearances last month. Brewers infielder Joey Ortiz believes he's healthy enough to play against either the Cubs or Padres in the NLDS opener Saturday, but the team's remaining cautious with the 28-year-old infielder. He didn't play in the final 2 regular season games. Manager Pat Murphy indicated the MRI results on Ortiz turned out well. He did emerge as one of Milwaukee's hottest hitters late in the season. The American League Wildcard Series on ESPN Radio is presented by Gusto, the all-in-one payroll and benefits software built for small businesses. That's GUSTO.com. All right, let's head to the Bronx for game number 1. Alongside Tim Kirchin and Eduardo Perez, here's Michael Kay.
0: Well, thank you, Christine. We are at 161st and River Avenue. The place is jammed. First game between the Yankees and the Red Sox in the best of 3 wild card round. Yankees and the Red Sox, whenever they play, if it's in June, if it's in August, it's always big theater. And this should be even times for that, because it means moving on to the next round or ending your season. 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
7: It's a full house here at Yankee Stadium. And what the Red Sox have to do is silence the crowd early. They have to get to Cam Schlittler, a pitcher that, including the postseason against the Red Sox, has never allowed more than 1 earned run in a game against them. I don't see why it's going to change, but they have to be able to be aggressive early against that fastball.
0: Now, Tim, Peyton Tolley, the starter for the Red Sox, said this is going to be a slobber knocker. Will it?
2: Yeah, he was dared yesterday to use the word slobber knocker.
0: He did it
2: in the press conference, and then he did it. It just shows you how loose he is. And again, he needs to be loose tonight, because the pressure is enormous, especially when you're going up against Cam Schlittler.
7: What's a slobber knocker?
2: Yeah.
0: It's what we're going to have right now. It's what we're going to have right now. Now, the Yankees have had adversity. Obviously, Aaron Judge is not part of the 26-man roster dealing with a calf injury. And the Red Sox, for most of the season, didn't have Roman Anthony. They didn't have Garrett Crochet. Garrett Crochet is actually on the roster working out of the bullpen.
2: Right, and Crochet will play a role tonight, my guess. And let's keep in mind, the number one strength of the Red Sox is their bullpen. They had the lowest bullpen ERA in the major leagues this year. This pen has been absolutely exceptional for the last month.
0: And the Yankees take the field. Cam Schlittler is about to begin his warm-up, so we'll give you the Red Sox starting lineup. 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The Red Sox 87-75 during the regular season. Roman Anthony will DH and lead off. Adley Rutschman behind the plate, bat second. Wilson Contreras, there was some fear he would not be healthy enough to play. He's in there playing first base and batting third. Cleaning up, left fielder Willier Abreu. In center field, it's Sedan Rafaela. The second baseman is Nick Sogard. He will bat 6th. Jaron Duran is in left field. He'll bat 7th. Batting 8th and playing shortstop, Trevor Story. And Caleb Durbin at third base, one of the best third basemen in the league defensively. he is going to bat ninth. The umpires in this one, Nate Tomlinson behind the plate, Scott Barry at first, John Lipka at second. The crew chief is Mark Wegner. He's the third base umpire. Left fielder in left field umpires John Tompain, and Emil Jimenez is in right field, and he will bat ninth. Defensively for the Yankees, they have Cody Bellinger in left, Spencer Jones in center, and Elliot Ramos is over in right. In the infield, Rosario gets a surprise start at third base. George Lombard Jr., 21 years old. He's the second youngest shortstop to play in a postseason game for the Yankees. The youngest, Mickey Mantle. Yeah, he played shortstop. Anthony Volpe at second. Paul Goldschmidt is over at first. And Austin Wells behind the plate. Cam Slipler's on the mound, 14-6 with a 1.95 ERA. And we are ready to roll here at the stadium. The place looks jammed. It's a three-deck stadium. Opened up in 2009, the last time the Yankees won a World Series. And they're looking to get another one this year, but they have a long way to go. Obviously, they've got to get through the Red Sox and many other potholes as well.
7: Cam Schlittler on the mound. It's three fastballs. We're looking at a cutter, sinker, and also that four-seam fastball gets a lot of swing and miss. Walt will throw the curveball 9.8% of the time, and the slider occasional.
8: Eddie, every pitcher these days has two fastballs. But when you have three like that as a hitter, what kind of challenge is that?
7: It's a huge challenge, and he developed it late. He developed it when he actually got to the big leagues. He needed that sinker, and it's definitely worked for him.
0: Roman Anthony ready. Cam Schlittler is ready. The crowd on its feet. And the right-hander deals. And there's a strike. And we are underway. Fastball on the outside corner. Anthony missed a 101 games, partially torn tendon in his right finger. But he has been more like Roman Anthony since he's come back. A big addition to the Red Sox offense. The right-hander deals. Pitches low and inside. The count 1-1.
7: Two starting pitchers that can control the strike zone really well. Look for 0-1 counts a lot tonight.
0: Schlittler works from the first base side of the rubber. Anthony is deep in the box, left-handed batter's box. And the pitch. Strike on the outside corner, 1-2.
8: Schlittler, 25 starts this year, allowing one or zero runs. Only Walter Johnson had more in a season. That was in 1913. That's how good he's been.
0: 25-year-old, the presumptive American League Cy Young Award winner for this season. His numbers certainly tell the story. 1.95 ERA. Gets the sign. The slow, deliberate windup. And the 1-2. Fouled away.
8: Michael, I think he'll be the unanimous choice in the American League for Cy Young. I mean, when you have 239 strikeouts and a 1.95 ERA, that's some pretty good company there.
0: The Yankees play him to pull in the infield, straight away in the outfield. And the 1-2 pitch. Check swing, did he go? Yes, he did. And he's tagged out by Wells, who dropped the pitch. One away.
7: And that's the first breaking ball that Cam Schlittler throws, and it's an effective one. Looks like a fastball coming in around 98. Instead, it's Uncle Charlie that gets a ticket to this ball game.
8: Ball bounced in front of home plate. That's how hard that thing broke.
0: Adley Rutschman gets the Bronx cheer as he comes up to the plate. Batting from the left side against the right-hander Schlittler. George Lombard Jr., the shortstop, shades up the middle. Rosario way off the line at third. Pitches upstairs, 1-0. 99-mile-an-hour four-seam fastball by Cam Schlittler. Five games against the Red Sox in his career, sports a 0.56 ERA. The 1-0, swing and a miss.
8: And let's not forget, last year in the playoffs, became the third pitcher ever to allow no runs, no walks, and 12 strikeouts in a playoff game.
0: And
8: no
0: rookie's
8: ever done that.
0: Yep. It was a breaking ball backdoor for strike.
7: And he's shown now that he can throw for a strike. When you have a pitch that you can throw with conviction, breaking ball, four strike three in the dirt, and then throw one for a strike, anything's possible when you have 1-1 in your back pocket.
0: 1-2 count on the Red Sox catcher. Schlittler uses up all of the pitch clock and goes into his wind and deals.

0: And that's what getting stronger and getting fundamentally sound on the mound with his delivery gets you.
1: And the 3-2. Grounded foul outside of first. Still 3-2.
0: Remember, when he went to Northeastern, there wasn't a lot. There wasn't a pitching lab there. You go into the Yankees pitching lab in Tampa, and you discover something new. It's a whole bright new world for him.
1: And also, a seventh-round draft pick. So a lot of other teams didn't see it either. Yankees drafted him in that round, and they built him up to this. And he is the ace of this staff, and they've got some great starters on this staff. And the 3-2. Fouled away.
0: This is a great at-bat.
1: Yeah, ninth pitch coming up.
0: Great at-bat. You're going into your ninth pitch. You're increasing that pitch count right now, sitting at 13 for Cam Schlittler.
2: That was a sinker, Michael, at 101. When we first started covering, they didn't do that.
1: And the 3-2. Another foul ball.
0: You're right, Tim. They did not do that. And at the same time, they did not have the measurement to be able to get it out of the hand. It used to be the radar gun or the jugs gun. It used to get it on its way home. You lose a couple miles per hour on the way home. But right now, the technology is so good that it comes right out of the hand.
1: And another payoff pitch. That's looped into left center field. That's going to find grass and dunk in for a base hit. Bellinger will get the ball in, so Rutschman wins that at bat. A one-out single.
0: It's a double win for them. The amount of pitches that he took, that he fouled off, and then be able to get a base hit, get on base for their best power hitter in Wilson Contreras coming up.
2: Rutschman had been 2-for-20 in his postseason career, and yet he turns in a great at-bat there in his first one as a Red Sox.
1: So here's Wilson Contreras back in the lineup. Number three hitter in the order. And he swings and misses to a 99-mile-an-hour fastball. Contreras missed 8 games after being hit by a pitch on the right hand September 17th, but he did make it back on Sunday, and he's good to go. Rutschman with the lead at first. Swing and a miss. He's got that curveball feel.
0: Yeah, in both swings, one the fastball, the other one the breaking pitch. He let go of the top hand, I think, a little too early. Could be an indication that it's still bothering him.
2: That's what he did on Sunday. One hand was leaving the bat a little too early because of that hand.
1: And the 0-2. Swing and a miss. Another curveball. Two away on two strikeouts for Schlittler.
2: Schlittler throws that curveball only 9.8% of the time, and we've seen a bunch of them here very effectively in the first inning.
0: Every curveball has been a strike, even the ones that are out of the zone. He's getting chases on them. Hitters are having a tough time picking it up.
1: Here is Willier Abreu, the right fielder. He's one of the Red Sox who slumped in September, hit 207. Swing and a miss through the fastball. Led the American League with 38 doubles this year, and obviously he's brilliant in right field. 28 defensive runs saved. Two down, runner at first base, just underway here at the stadium. The 0-1 is fouled back to the screen, 0-2. And this tradition at Yankee Stadium with two strikes started back in 1978 when Ron Guidry would get to two strikes and started in a game against the Angels when he struck out 18. And they do it to this day, all these years later. And the 0-2 pitch, upstairs, 1-2.
2: The Gator, Michael, he was breathtaking to watch in his prime.
1: And as you mentioned, this is probably the best season for a Yankee starter since Guidry when he went 25-3 in 1978. And the 1-2 pitch. And it's going to be challenged by Wells. He thought it was a strike three on the outside corner.
3: Catcher's challenging.
1: So a catcher's challenge by Wells. And he gets the call right on the outside corner. And that'll do it. No runs a hit. One man left in the middle of the first inning. No score. This is the American League Wild Card Series on ESPN Radio.

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0: Back here at Yankee Stadium, the Red Sox strike out 3 times in the top of the first against Schlitter. Now it's the Yankees' turn against Peyton Tolley. First baseman Paul Goldschmidt leads off. The DH Ben Rice is second. Elliot Ramos in right field will hit third. Cleaning up, left fielder Cody Bellinger. George Lombard Jr. at short. Ahmed Rosario at third. Bottom third of the order, Anthony Boltley plays second. Spencer Jones in center, and Austin Wells will catch, and he will bat ninth. Peyton Tolley, 9-6 with a 3.03 ERA. 23-year-old has a joy of life and doesn't seem too stressed out about anything as he winds and deals. And the first pitch is popped up behind the plate and out of play. Tolley has had 2 games against the Yankees. He's allowed 4 hits and 43 at-bats in 1 run and 13 innings for Tolley. And the lefty deals. Foul back to the screen, 0-2.
7: And he's been really good lately, but especially on the road. Last 7 road starts, 4-0, 1.79. Unafraid to pitch away from home.
0: And the 0-2 pitch. Foul back.
8: And this is who Peyton Tolley is. His fastball is electric. Yes, it's not 100 miles per hour. It's not 98, but the perceived velocity of the 96 mile per hour pitch looks like 97.5 miles per hour.
0: The 0-2 inside.
8: And reason being, it's because of the extension. It's 7.4 feet extension that he has, and it comes from an angle that no other pitcher in baseball comes from with that velocity.
0: The 1-2 pitch. Goldschmidt swings and pops it up. Shallow left field. Backing up is Story. He's called off by Duran, who makes the play in short left for out number one.
7: And Tolley's another one with 3 fastballs. He just had the 4-seamer, but he's really worked on the sinker and the cutter. Now he throws that fastball almost 90% of the time.
8: It's a different fastball. You get a lot of swing and miss, a lot of foul balls. You're going to hear Michael say it a lot.
0: Here's Ben Rice. He's the DH batting second. Swing and a miss. Great outfield for the Red Sox defensively. Duran, Rafaela, and Abreu left to right. In the infield, Durbin, Story, Sogard, and Contreras third to first. Rushman behind the plate. And the 23-year-old, Peyton Tolley, winds and deals. 1-1.
8: This is a matchup I wanted to see tonight because you have a hitter at the plate that destroys fastballs. You have a pitcher that's not afraid to throw his fastball. Something has to give, especially up in the zone.
0: The 1-1. Foul down the left field line. That's going to make the seats out of play.
7: I saw Booney in spring training, and he looked at me, just volunteered. Ben Rice is going to hit 39 home runs this year. And he had 41 home runs this year. This was the best hitter on this team from day one.
8: If it was the Price is Right, I would have said 40.

0: The 1-2. Driven into right center field. That's going to be in there. Split the outfielders and goes to the wall. Rice hustling to second, and he is in there with a double.
1: And what set that up was the foul ball to left field. Because of it, he thinks he can beat him with another foul, with another fastball. Throws it right on the top part of the zone. Ben Rice has absolutely crushed fastballs up, and right in his wheelhouse, ends up in scoring position at second base.
0: He's saying, let's go from second base, pumped up toward the Yankee dugout. Here is Elliot Ramos. And the pitch to Ramos swung on and missed. Before the game, he said he was feeling a little under the weather. Didn't get into specifics, but he's the right fielder, especially with Aaron Judge not on the 26-man active roster. Rice leads off second with one out. We're in the bottom of the first inning. And the 0-1. Up and away, 1-1. Yankees wearing their home white pinstripes, interlocking blue NY on the left chest, blue number on the back. No name, of course, midnight blue cap with the white interlocking NY on the front. And there's a strike on the top part of the zone, a cutter. Red Sox in their road grays. Boston across the chest in blue. Number and name on the back in red. And a blue cap with a B on the front. Grounded foul outside of third. Count still 1-2.
1: All right, interesting. He went cutter and backed it up with another cutter.
0: Toley working from the stretch, checks the runner at second, and deals. Swing and a miss, got him. With the fastball, 95 miles an hour.
1: And it's a fastball that's designed to be up in zone. It's exactly what you get. Numbers do not lie. This pitch up and away is able to get Elliot Ramos to chase.
0: So that brings up Cody Bellinger. Hit very well with runners in scoring position, 340, which is sixth in the American League. Also a good hitter against lefties. Lefty against lefty, the first pitch popped up on the left side. Durbin near the seats, leaning. It was about five rows back.
2: So in the first inning against Kansas City, Toley had an immaculate inning this year. And when he got the first eight strikes, he looked at his pitching coach, Andrew Bailey, and just winked and smiled like, I'm going to do this. This is how loose this guy is all the time.
1: And they were all fastballs, too.
0: The 0-1 pitch. Cutter is low and away in the count 1-1. Rice is at second with two men out. We're in the bottom of the first inning. Each team with a hit. Slightly closed stance for Toley on the mound. And he deals outside and low to Bellinger.
2: And a tremendous amount of room between the left fielder and the center fielder.
0: Story shades up the middle. A lot of the left side of the infield also open for Bellinger. The 2-1 pitch is high. What's interesting about Bellinger in an age of baseball where they just care about exit velocity, he does not hit the ball all that hard, but he gets base hits and knows how to hit in the clutch, too. 3-1 count. Toley leans in for the sign, sets right around the stomach, and Bellinger steps out.
2: Dusty Baker always used to tell me, I don't care about exit velocity. I care about exit hits. Hard to argue with that.
0: Yep. 3-1 count on the Yankee left fielder and their cleanup hitter, Cody Bellinger. Rice leads off second. And the pitch. Swung on and missed. 3-2. He dialed that one to 96. So now a full count on Bellinger.
1: Well, he's shown him the sinker once, the cutter twice, and the four-seamer twice. See what he goes with here.
0: And here's the payoff. Hit shortly to Sogard. He makes the catch on the line drive for the final out. So for the Yankees, no runs a hit, no errors, and one man left on base. At the end of one inning of play, Yankees nothing and the Red Sox nothing. This is the American League Wild Card Series on ESPN Radio and the ESPN app, presented by Gusto.
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5: 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Let it sink in. Just 4 in 10 kids. 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
0: Back here at Yankee Stadium in the Bronx, no score after one. Red Sox got a single and they left a runner at first base. Ben Rice got a double and they left a runner at second. They had two chances to plate him. They did not. So we move to inning number two. Zidane Rafaela is going to lead off. His full name is Zidane Chipper Nicasio Marte Rafaela. And he grew up in Curacao. Everybody rooted for the Braves. And that's why his mom liked Chipper Jones and put Chipper in there as well.
1: No Andrew, huh?
0: No Andrew. So here is Rafaela, the right-handed batter, against the right-hander Schlittler, who rang up three strikeouts in the first inning. It looks like they're having problems with the pitch count. And the home plate umpire, Nate Tomlinson, will go out and talk with Schlittler. Now here comes Chad Tracy out of the dugout. He's talking with the crew chief, Mark Wegner. And Tomlinson, the home plate umpire, also joins the discussion in foul territory on the third base side. Really has been amazing throughout the season how much trouble has been had with the pitch count.
2: Just about every game I go to, I see something like this.
0: Yankees play Rafaela straight away, infield and outfield. And the pitch swung on and missed. 99 miles an hour.
1: Now that's one thing that the Red Sox and even the Yankees have been aggressive early. That's the 14th swing off Schlittler in 23 pitches.
0: 0-1 is chopped foul behind the third base coaching box. The count 0-2.
2: So that's 24 pitches, 19 strikes. This is just what he did to them last year in that great start he had. He threw 75 strikes in that game.
0: So an 0-2 count on the leadoff hitter here in the second. And the 0-2 pitch. Foul back. Schlittler takes it personally when he walks people. He loves the strikeouts, but if he has 10 strikeouts and 3 walks, he's chapped. He does not like to walk people.
1: You got to love that, right?
0: Yep.
1: I mean, to be able to have a young pitcher, you look at the rotation full of veterans, and this is the guy that's starting game one in the wild card, and it's the right choice.
0: And the righty rocks and deals. Dribbled slowly to third, charging Rosario. Reaches twice, fires to first, got him.
1: Well, we learned today that only 11% of the ground balls go to third base. When Schlittler is on the mound and Rosario takes care of this one, comes in hard,
8: makes a nice play over to first base.
2: Rosario, not their best defensive third baseman, but they're thinking not many balls will be hit to him on the ground. And five batters in, we got one. Four batters in.
0: That'll bring up Sogard. Lefty batter against the righty Schlittler. And the pitch up and away. 1-0.
2: Michael, you know Schlittler gets chapped easily because he's so intense. As Aaron Boone told us before the game, he's coming to eat your face. That's how intense he is about everything.
0: The 1-0. Outside, 2-0. Sogard is a switch hitter, much better from the right side against lefties this year, but he's in there against the righty, Schlittler. Swing and a miss on the 2-0. Baseball runs in his family. His uncle is Steve Sachs. And his cousin Eric was a utility man in the big leagues for 11 seasons, mostly with the A's. Defense straight away. The 2-1. Breaking ball backdoor for strike. Whispers across the outside corner.
1: There's some guys that just hit you well and see you well. And Sogard, 3-for-4 career against Schlittler, excuse me.
0: The 2-2. Grounded up the middle, just over the second base bag. Fielded by Lombard, and he fires to Goldschmidt, 2 away.
1: I'll tell you this, I was looking at the Max Fried numbers. Tomorrow, that might be a different story.
0: So that'll bring up Duran. 20 home runs, 21 steals, but his 627 OPS, the lowest he's ever had, lowest ever for anybody in a 2020 season.
2: Yeah, his OPS the last 3 years has gone 834, 774, 627. Wrong direction.
0: Schlittler deals. Now the breaking ball. He's feeling good about the breaking ball. He's throwing it a lot. Duran, 27.1% strikeout rate. That's the ninth highest in the American League. Swing and a miss. Another curve.
1: I like what he's doing. He's going with a breaking pitch. Duran struggled all season long against the fastball. Just put that in the back burner because he will try to finish him off with the number one.
0: Two outs here in the top of the second. Nothing, nothing. Yankees and the Red Sox. First game of the wild card. The pitch. Up and away. 2-1.
1: Duran this year hit 181 versus fastballs 95 miles per hour or over. Schlittler has that. And then some.
0: The 2-1. Swing and a miss. 99 miles an hour. Red Sox are a good road team. They're 46-35. Only the Dodgers, Milwaukee, and the Yankees better on the road. The Yankees here in the Bronx, 43-34. That's the eighth best mark in the majors. These two teams played 13 times during the regular season. Yankees won the season series 7-6. Two balls, two strikes, two outs. The pitch. Popped up foul on the left side. That'll make the seats out of play. Schlittler climbs back atop the mound and deals the 2-2. Swing and a miss, another curve. And that is the fourth strikeout of the game for Schlittler, and the Red Sox go down in order. In the middle of the second inning, it's Yankees nothing and the Red Sox nothing. 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
9: 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There's no time like October. Baseball is something else. 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
0: And don't miss the Cubs and the Padres in the National League Wildcard Series presented by AbbVie. That's next at 10:10 p.m. Eastern on NBCSN and Peacock, and of course, ESPN Radio. Well, we go to the bottom of the second inning, and 21-year-old George Lombard will lead off. He's the fifth hitter in the Yankee order. It'll be Lombard, Rosario, and Volpe against Peyton Tolley. And the left-hander winds, kicks, and deals. Pitches inside, 1-0.
2: Chad Tracy was telling us the first time he met Tolley in the minor leagues. He said everyone fell in love with him the first day. Then they saw him pitch, and they loved him even more.
0: Check swing on the 1-0, and the first base umpire, Scott Barry, said, yeah, he went around. So the count is 1-1. Tolley holds the glove in front of his face as he gets the sign, then gets into the windup. Pitch upstairs, a fastball, 2-1.
1: That's a good take right there. A lot of young hitters in postseason swing at that pitch up in the zone, just an inch above the strike zone.
0: The 2-1 inside with the fastball, 3-1. Lombard hit 269 this year against left-handed pitching, and the lefty Tolley deals the 3-1. There's a strike on the upper part of the zone. 3-2.
1: So far, he's been the most patient Yankee hitter that's faced Tolley.
0: Tolley at 25 pitches as we start the second, and the 3-2. Popped up on the right side. That'll make the seats out of play. This is the Yankee franchise's 61st postseason appearance. Far and away the most of any team in baseball. Number two, the Dodgers with 40.
2: 61-40.
0: The 3-2. That one is looped into center field. That is going to dunk in for a base hit. Just out of the reach of Sogard. And it's a leadoff single here in the second for George Lombard Jr.
1: Yeah, said it earlier about Rutschman and his at-bat to get a base hit with one out. This one's the lead off the inning. Gets in on him. Just hit far enough that Sogard, right out of Sogard's reach. Rafaela actually broke back. He didn't have a chance by the time he regrouped to come in.
0: So that'll bring up Rosario. Lombard leads off first. And Rosario jumps on the first pitch and lines it foul. First base side, second deck. He is in this game because of his ability to hit lefties. Hasn't been that great this year, but lifetime, a 298 hitter against lefties. So the Yankees taking a chance with him at third to get his bat in the lineup against Tolley. The 0-1 fouled away on the first base side into the seats.
1: And that was shocking when I looked at the numbers. 208 against left-handed pitching this year. This is, and you're right, but give Aaron Boone a lot of credit. He's like, I trust what he has done with the work here at the major league level against the left-handers.
0: The 0-2, swing and a miss. He goes down on strike, swings through a fastball, one away.
1: The fastball elevated, and they know the scouting report. He chased 41% pitches out of the zone, and just that number just went up.
0: And here's Anthony Volpe. Kind of a story of redemption for him. He was injured coming back from shoulder surgery. And he lost his shortstop job, sent down, told to learn to play second base, and he has earned a start in the first game of the playoffs. And the first pitch to Volpe is a strike.
2: It's a hard transition, Michael, to play shortstop and then move to second. A lot of guys can't do that. He's done a pretty good job, especially for a really young guy.
0: The 0-1. That one is lined into left center field. That's going to be a base hit. Cutting over is Rafaela, and he will hold Lombard to second base. So it's a single for Volpe. First and second with one man out here on the second.
1: Well, the middle of the infield, getting on base, doing their job. And what a great job by Rafaela in center field to be able to cut it off and immediately throw it right back into the infield and keep Lombard at second base.
2: That's why he's a gold glove center fielder who can also play the infield. He kind of looked like a shortstop charging that ball and getting it to third, so you can't get that guy there with less than two outs.
0: Here's the rookie, Spencer Jones, left-handed batter, and he swings at the first pitch, pops it foul into the seats on the third base side. Rafael has 16 outs above average. The only outfielder with more is Pete Crow Armstrong with 25. And then you have Abreu in right field with 28 defensive runs saved. Everybody in the Red Sox outfield has a great arm. The 0-1. Check swing. Did he go? No, said the third base umpire, Mark Wegner.
1: Saw a lot of games on Yes Network listening to you. And so many times you said, check swing. Did he go? When Spencer Jones is up at the plate. A lot of fastballs up in the zone against Spencer Jones. Prolific low ball hitter.
0: The 1-1 fouled away into the upper deck on the third base side. One thing that Jones has shown, he hits well with runners in scoring position, 340, and actually surprised everybody, hitting 389 against left-handed pitching, and he's a left-handed batter. 6'7", wide open stance from the left side. 1-2, misses outside. 2-2.
2: I asked him about being 6'7". He said, I don't look at myself as a tall baseball player. I look at myself as an athlete who happens to be tall. That's how he looks at it. And he's a great athlete.
0: Lombard leads off second. Volpe off first. 2-2. Now back to the screen.
1: I'll say this. I would love to see that 6'7 frame just be a little taller at the plate. He crouches down as if he were 6'1". Have to at least try to use your entire stature.
0: Two balls, two strikes. Tolley deals. Popped up on the left side. Going back is Durbin in foul territory. He makes the play as he bangs into the tarp and then flips it into Story covering third, and the runners stay put.
1: About Tolley right there. Really good play by Durbin at third base to go back. You got to deal with the tarp in left field foul territory, but he gets it back in a hurry.
0: Durbin, 13 defensive runs saved, the best of any third baseman in the league. And that's going to bring up Austin Wells, who has struggled offensively for most of the year, doing a great job defensively. So first and second, two men out. Tolley deals. Up and away, 1-0.
2: Yankees catchers hitting under 200 this year. Same with the Phillies, same with the White Sox, and they're all in the playoffs.
0: Tolley checks the runner at second, the 1-0. Line drive, it's a base hit to right field. Lombard rounds third. Coming up throwing is Abreu. Here's the throw. Here's the play. It's wide. And scoring is Lombard. And a base hit for Wells. An RBI single. Stopping at second is Volpe. And the Yankees lead 1-0.
1: That's a high-risk, high-reward send from Luis Rojas at third base. With two outs, one of the best arms in right field. Abreu with enough time. The ball ends up being more on down the line at third when he threw it. But if he would have thrown it as he usually does it right, I think the runner's out. But a great send, great secondary as well.
0: And a trip to the mound by the pitching coach, Devin Rose. As a Yankee strike first here in game one, they lead 1-0. And that'll bring up Goldschmidt with runners on first and second.
2: You're right, Eddie. Abreu got to that ball very quickly. He made a strong throw, but way up the line. Otherwise, it's a much closer play at the plate.
0: Abreu, 13

0: assist. That's second in Major League Baseball to the Dodgers' Andy Páez, 14.
1: And that's give a lot of credit to Aaron Boone as well. He's got four left-hand hitters. We're around the lineup once already, and they're 2-for-4 against Tolley. Tolley has given up those hits to lefties this season.
0: 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Here's Goldschmidt, and the first pitch is low and inside, 1-0. So when you looked at the Yankee lineup, you looked at the bottom of it and said, and that's what's actually struck for the Yankees here. Volpe leads off second. Wells is off first. The 1-0 pitch. High fly ball, right side, out of play. Deep into the lower stands.
2: Any good chance runs at a premium in this game. So when you got a chance to send a guy, that spot, you got to go.
0: Goldschmidt with a fly ball to left in the first inning. And the 1-1. 1-2. Now, Rushman, very good at throwing out base runners, 33.9%, 21 of 62, which is well above the major league average. The runner at second, Anthony Volpe, proficient at stealing third. But no need doing it with two outs. He's dancing off the bag, and then totally paying attention, does the inside move, and chases him back. So 1-2 on Goldschmidt, runners lead, Yankees lead 1-0, bottom of the second. Grounded left side, Durbin fields, collects and fires across the diamond to get Goldschmidt. But the Yankees score one run on three hits, they lead two at the end of two innings of play. It's the Yankees 1 and the Red Sox 0, and this is the American League Wild Card Series on ESPN Radio and the ESPN app presented by Gusto.
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0: We go to the third inning. Yankees lead 1-0. Cam Schlittler has rung up four strikeouts in two innings. He usually does it with the fastball, but 7% the first half of the season through the curve, 14% in the second half. Eduardo, he's at 27% in this game.
1: And he's got really good control with it. He's been showing the ability to throw it for a strike, but at the same time, get it to chase. Only one time has it been called for a ball.
0: Painting the Corners brought to you by Sherwin-Williams. Capture moments in color with paint made to last. Trevor Story is going to lead it off. It'll be 8-9-1 in the Red Sox order against Schlittler. So the Yankees lead 1-0. They have four hits. The Red Sox have one. Schlittler deals, and Story shows a bunt, but pulls it back and takes a strike on the outside corner. Story missed 93 games with a sports hernia and came back on August 30th and has played well since coming back.

0: Right-handed batter against the righty Schlittler, the 0-1, outside, 1-1. There was some thought that the Yankees might start Max Fried in the first game and save Cam Schlittler for the second, giving him an extra day of rest. He's on normal rest right now, but he looks pretty fresh, throwing 99 miles an hour, 100 miles an hour. 1-1, swing and a miss. That's 99. 1-2.
1: Pretty nice to have Max Fried 2 and Garrett Cole 3.
0: All Carlos Rodon out of the bullpen.
1: Right, and we'll see him tonight, I'm pretty sure.
0: The 1-2. Foul back here and under our booth. Still 1-2. One of the things that is almost an anachronism about Schlittler, he throws so hard, but his windup is so slow, and his delivery is so deliberate.
2: Right. Very deliberate, you could say, at the beginning as well. Just
0: swing and a miss on the curve. There it is again, Eduardo.
2: He's very methodical. Very methodical when it comes to being able to make sure that everything is in sync for the curveball, the fastball, to work really well. The Boston Red Sox know he's got three devastating fastballs, the cutter, the sinker, and the four-seamer. And then you have that as well, the curveball in your back pocket. Good luck.
0: There's Caleb Durbin, number nine hitter in the Red Sox order. And the pitch is outside.
1: Eddie, what are those Red Sox hitters talking about over there, thinking, we've never seen this many curveballs from him?
2: I know. It's completely different than the game plan that you have, that you're preparing for. In-game adjustments. Great job so far.
0: There's a breaking ball again, dropping in for a strike on the outside corner.
2: That's a great job so far by the Yankees and the game plan that Schlittler also has.
0: The 1-1. 100 miles an hour, misses low and away. 2-1.
2: And a couple times I've seen Schlittler go to the belt. He also has the pitch comm in his belt, and he will change the call. He's doing it right now.
0: The 2-1. Chop to second base. Anthony Volpe with a nice hop. Will fire to first, two-way. Let's pause 10 seconds for station identification. 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
0: Back here at the stadium, two-away, top of the third inning. Yankees lead 1-0, and here's Roman Anthony, the left-handed batter against the righty Cam Schlittler. Anthony struck out in the first inning. Pitch. Curveball in the dirt, 1-0.
1: Anthony is the DH tonight again in a low-run game. You got to think they need their best defensive outfield out there. Anthony is a really good young player, but his throwing issues have him as DH tonight.
0: Big part of the Red Sox offense, missed 101 games this year. He came back on August 30th, same as Trevor Story. Pitches inside as he jackknifes out of the way. 2-0.
2: Just think about the Red Sox. They're here, and they did it pretty much without their best pure hitter in Anthony and without Garrett Crochet for most of the season.
0: The 2-0. Swings over the curveball. 2-1. They right now are flummoxed by that pitch. Schlittler has 14 swings and misses, 7 on four seamers and 7 on curves. The 2-1. Swing and a miss. Dials it up to 99. 2-2.
1: Eddie, if you're looking for 99 and he drops that curveball, then you got no chance, and vice versa, right?
2: Oh, absolutely. And he dropped it with a 2-0 count.
0: Two balls, two strikes, two outs. Yankees lead 1-0, top of the third. Here in the Bronx. Schlittler deals. Check the swing, and they say he went around on the high fastball. Another strikeout for Schlittler. He has retired 8 in a row. It's the middle of the third inning, and as the Yankees won, the Red Sox nothing.

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5: Fewest amount of days ever between that far under and that far over. The 1914 Braves did it in 59 games. They won the World Series that year, and they're known as the Miracle Braves. Some sort of miracle happened this year with the Red Sox because they had the worst record in baseball and suddenly won 15 in a row and 27 out of 30.
6: Well, there's Delta Airlines written all over this ballpark right here. And some people claim it could have been their flight getting back to Boston when they were going to face the Yankees for a four-game series.
0: Yeah, they had lost two out of three to the Rockies. They didn't get into Boston until 6:30 in the morning, and they swept the Yankees in a four-game set. Ben Rice fouls it back as we start the bottom of the third inning. Rice had a double with one out in the first to right center field.
5: They sat on the runway for 8 hours. Amazing. After just losing two out of three to the Rockies.
0: The 0-1 to Rice upstairs.
5: And then they came here, and Caleb Durbin hit the home run off of Cam Schlittler, and that kind of started the turnaround for the Red Sox.
0: The 1-1. High fly ball, left side, but that's going to make the seats foul. And the count 1-2. Yankees and the Red Sox have played six previous times in the postseason. They've split those series. So this is the matchup for the seventh time between these two longtime rivals. 1-2, foul back to the screen.
6: Well, Ben Rice saw four fastballs his last at-bat. Ended up with a double. All fastballs were 99 miles per hour. So far, he hasn't seen a four-seamer in this at-bat in four pitches.
0: The 1-2 pitch. Tries to hold up. He cannot. On the curveball, he goes down on strikes. Tagged out by Rushman.
6: In five pitches, this time with the curveball, that's good news for Payne Tolley to be able to get a chase to get the first out of the inning.
0: Tolley on his glove has a saying, "You're so pretty," stitched on the glove. Tribute to his mother, Gina. She used to chant that from the stands when she'd watch him as a kid. "You're so pretty."
6: To embarrass him.
0: All the way to the big leagues.
6: Love it.
0: If you want a look-alike of Payton Tolley, you'd say Nick Offerman.
5: Absolutely.
0: Who was in Parks and Recreation.
5: Ron Swanson, like, I've said it for weeks.
0: Looks big, just, bushy mustache.
5: And he acts like him, too. It's just as funny.
0: And the 0-2. Right down the middle. Ramos frozen, and he strikes out for the second time. This one looking.
6: This is one thing that Payton Tolley can do real well, and that is pound the strike zone, and Ramos gets caught looking.

0: There's Cody Bellinger, a little humpback line driver to Sogard in the first inning, ended that threat. And the first pitch is a fastball strike. Bottom of the third inning, 1-0 Yankees on the Austin Wells single, scoring George Lombard Jr. from second. The 0-1, swing and a miss on a cutter, 0-2.
1: You know, Tolley is just so easy going. Yesterday he told us, he said, I tried getting super locked in, and it just didn't work for me. I'm better this way.
0: And the 0-2 pitch. 1-2. When he sets up on the mound, he's got, obviously, his left foot on the rubber, and the right foot is in front and toward first base, so he's closed off when he gets the sign. Holds the glove in front of his face with the ball in it, and then he drops down the belt and delivers. Dribbled slowly at the third baseline, but foul.
1: You know, Sparky Anderson always used to tell me there's nothing like a big pitcher. And we got 2.66 pitchers going tonight. Eddie, they're everywhere. Pitchers, average height of a pitcher today is 6'4". And they all throw so hard. And as we see, secondary stuff that you just can't look for.
2: His best pitcher back in the day was Don Gullett. He wasn't tall.
0: The 1-2 popped up. Durbin, middle of the dirt, third base side, puts it away. And Tolley retires the Yankees in order, 1-2-3. The end of three innings of play in the Bronx. Yankees 1, Red Sox nothing. 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
5: I'm Christine Lisi. Before playing in their first playoff game in 5 years, the White Sox got a letter of support from Chicago native and noted fan Pope Leo XIV. They proceeded to jump out to a 5-0 lead in game one of their AL wildcard series, beat the Astros 6-3. Braves rallied. They beat the Phillies 5-3 in that game one NL wildcard series. Final game of the night coming up at the bottom of the hour, ESPN Radio, Sirius XM Channel 80. It is Pete Crow Armstrong and the Cubs visiting the Padres. Now back to Tim Kirkjian, Eduardo Perez, and Michael Kay.
0: Thank you, Christine. And this round of the playoffs is so fraught with peril. And that's why you want to get that bye in the first round. Three games. I mean, it's not always the best team that's going to win three games. One mistake, and your season could be over.
1: Like, look what happened to the Guardians. They got hot last week, and they went from the 6th seed to the 2 seed. What an enormous difference that is.
2: I want to know, if the White Sox do win the entire thing, do they get to go to the Vatican for a parade?
0: I would think. And if you got Pope Leo on your side, you're doing it right. We go to the fourth inning. Adley Rutschman will lead off. Rutschman, Contreras, and Abreu against Schlittler, who has 6 strikeouts in 3 innings. And the first pitch is a curveball strike on the outside corner. Backdoor variety, 0-1. Rutschman, the only hit against Schlittler, a long battle, and he won it with a single in left center field. The 0-1, big cut, 0-2, kind of a windmill swing
2: on another curveball.
1: Eddie, with all the data we have and all the things we can predict, and then something this unpredictable happens, this is why baseball is so beautiful. You can't predict what's happening next.
0: The 0-2 inside, ball gets away from Wells.

0: Wells, new ball put in play by Nate Tomlinson, the home plate ump. Rushman has struggled against the Yankees this year, coming into this game in 10 games, 6 for 40, a 150 batting average.
1: So far, 17 swing and misses for Schlittler. 9 on the fastball, 8 on the curveball.
0: 1-2 count on Rushman. Switch hitter batting from the left side, and the pitch. Fouls it off, it jumps back and hits him on the hip.
2: Michael, you made an interesting point to Chad Tracy about how well Rutschman has done picking up the pitching staff. And what did he tell you?
0: He said that the fact that he was hurt when he came over, he had 5 days where all he had to do was learn the pitchers, talk to the pitchers, go in the meetings, and there hasn't been a big adjustment period. 1-2. Now, the Yankees, way up and away, 2-2. The Yankees were looking to maybe add a catcher, and there was some fear in the organization having somebody come in and learn a whole staff. It's not easy.
1: No, it's not. That's why you don't see a lot of catchers being traded midseason or at the trade deadline.
0: The 2-2. Swing and a miss. Strikeout number 7. That was on a fastball. One away.
1: Well, we got him on the fastball, but he starts him backwards with the curveballs. He threw 3 consecutive curveballs. And then it was the 4-seamer that he goes with. 18, think about this, Tim. 18 swings and misses already for Cam Schlittler.
0: Now to bring up Wilson Contreras. He struck out in the first inning. And how about this, Eduardo? He has 8 swings and misses on the curve. Career high.
2: We're in the fourth inning.
1: Save it for October. Save it for, well, we're not in October yet, but it is October baseball.
0: 1-0 count on Contreras, struck out in the first inning. What an addition for the Red Sox. There's a strike, 1-1. They made this trade during the offseason. He turned out to be such a big part of this team.
2: Yeah, 901 OPS. He made that lineup work properly with the way he got on base and his toughness in every way.
0: The 1-1 to Contreras, upstairs, up and in, 2-1.
2: He got hit by a pitch 24 times this year. Tony Gwynn got hit by a pitch 24 times in his career. That's how often this guy is getting banged around.
0: The 2-1 is a strike. Fastball on the inside corner, 2-2. And when he gets hit, he doesn't like it too much.
2: No.
0: A little ledge.
1: Just a little.
2: But it was as early as last Friday, he was literally crying, I can't grip the bat. And we're still have to be sure this hand is okay.
0: And the 2-2. Almost hit him on the inside. He checks his swing, and that's confirmed by Scott Barry, the first base ump. 3-2.
1: After making him look foolish in the first at-bat with 2 curveballs, he's got all fastballs this at-bat. See what he goes with, 3-2.
0: Here's the payoff. Fastball right down the middle. Contreras tossed the bat away and was heading to first but didn't challenge. So that's the 8th strikeout for Cam Schlittler.
1: And it's a beauty on the outside corner. Most likely Contreras is thinking the same thing. Is he going to go with the fastball? 3-2, you're supposed to look for the number one. But Cam Schlittler tonight has been so unpredictable with that curveball that it looks like he was sitting soft.
0: Here's Willier Abreu. Struck out looking in the first inning. And a breaking ball is a strike. Now you hear the crowd here at the stadium chanting MVP. And there is a very good possibility that Cam Schlittler is going to receive some MVP votes. I know they have the Cy Young Award, pitchers do, but he'll get some votes. He's been that valuable to this team. The 0-1, inside and low, 1-1.
2: He's going to finish in the top 5 of the MVP voting. I'm pretty sure of that. Maybe the top 4.
0: 2 outs here in the top of the 4th. Yankees lead 1-0. And the 1-1. Popped up on the left side. Rosario in foul territory. He has room, and he makes the play for the final out of the 4th. So Schlittler is

retired 11 in a row. It's the middle of the third inning. Yankees lead this one 1-0 over the Red Sox. This is the American League Wild Card Series on ESPN Radio and the ESPN app, presented by Gusto.

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4: Hey, don't miss the Red Sox and the Yankees in the American League Wild Card Series presented by AbbVie tomorrow at 8:15 Eastern on NBC and ESPN Radio. You know, we talked about how precarious a wild card appearance is. There have been 16 wild card series since 2022. 11 sweeps, 5-1-3 games. The game one winner in the series is 15-1, and the only comeback from losing the first game, last year's Yankees against the Red Sox. So we go to the bottom of the fourth inning. Yankees lead 1-0. And Lombard takes the first pitch, a fastball, and fouls it back to the screen. He scored the only run in the game, Lombard.
5: Right. Michael, that's more than a small sample, yep. 15 out of 16.
4: Lombard, Rosario, and Volpe here at the bottom of the fourth. The pitch is a breaking ball that drops in for a strike on the outside corner, 0-2.
5: By the way, Nick Offerman shares a birthday with Derek Jeter. How about that?
4: I did not know that. I thought, and now if you said it was with Toley, that would be really spooky.
5: No, he does with Toley. What did I say?
4: You said Derek Jeter. No, so he does share it with Toley?
5: No. I'm sorry. I was right the first time. I confused myself.
4: Eduardo, I told you not to let him drink. Why did you let him drink before the game?
6: I told you, take the water away.
4: The 1-2. Chopped to Durbin. Under his glove, then bobbled by Story and allowing Lombard to reach. Durbin coming in, tried to make it on the short hop. It went under his glove. And then backing him up in the hole with Story, and he couldn't make the play.
6: Yeah, this could go as a hit, and it should, and it is. Durbin coming in hard. It's called the do-or-die play. Going to get it on the short hop. Ball hits Dirk in the infield. You're taught to charge the ball aggressively. Durbin hesitated a little bit, wasn't able to come in.
4: Here is Rosario, struck out in the second. Pitch up and away. Rosario caught the final out in foul territory and bobbled the ball. The one ground ball he had reached twice, so we might not see Rosario after this at bat as the Yankees will try to tighten up their defense. The 1-0. 2-0 as he skips out of the way.
5: And Michael, this is important. They have 16 position players and only 10 pitchers. Aaron Boone has all sorts of options on the bench for defense, pinch hitting, everything else.
4: The 2-0. Rosario fouls it back, giving a manager 7 guys on the bench. It's like turning a 9-year-old loose in Toys R Us.
5: Right. Earl Weaver used to call it deep depth.
4: It's
5: that's
4: deep
5: what we
4: depth,
5: have.
4: Baby. Yep.
5: And he loved that bench loaded before the game.
4: 2-1. Fouled off a Rushman. Goes way up in the air and all the way to the backstop.
6: Perfect timing, too, as Toys R Us is coming back.
4: Coming back, I know.
6: Coming back.
4: That foul ball hit the top of Rushman's helmet and bounded all the way to the screen. So the count 2-2 on Rosario. Lombard leads off first, held there by Contreras. They play Rosario to pull. Durbin is deep and close to the line at third. way outside with the 2-2 and the count.

0: is full. Yeah, non-competitive pitch right there. Rosario will chase.
1: Four steals this year against Toley. Four caught stealing.
2: The payoff. Pop foul, first base side out of play.
0: Yeah, not an aggressive lead at first base by Lombard.

0: Dancing off first is Lombard. The 3-2 is outside corner, and it's going to be challenged by Rosario. He has a chance to win that. That looked like it was outside.
1: The batter's challenged.
0: Tomlinson punched him out. So here's the challenge. And it is outside. Rosario pumps his fist, drops the bat, and will take first base as Lombard moves to second.
2: That's a good challenge there. Now Peyton Tolley finds himself in a little pickle again in this inning, just like he did in the second inning. The bottom of the order coming through, and it all started with Lombard last time. And this time, Anthony Volpe trying to do what he did in his previous at-bat.
0: You think about a bunt here, Eduardo?
2: I don't. I let him swing the bat right now.
0: Well, they have Contreras in on the grass at first, and Durbin about even with the bag at third. No bunt. He takes the pitch up and away.
2: One of the big reasons why not, you do have two left-handed hitters behind them, even though the lefties have done nicely against them. And Jones has hit left-handed pitching well.
0: Contreras still creeping in at first base. The 1-0. And there's a strike up and away. And the count 1-1.
2: Luis Rojas putting signs on. One thing is Volpe turned away before Rojas finished the signs. That tells me nothing should be on still.
0: Lombard off second. Rosario is off first. 1-0 Yankees, bottom of the fourth. The 1-1. Inside. 2-1. Two lefties up in the bullpen, Miller and Gamboa.
2: Aaron Boone trying to go for the big inning right here. Counting on Volpe's bat, left on right.
0: The 2-1. Grounded foul outside of third. 2-2. 1-0 Yankees, bottom of the fourth inning. Game one of the best of three wild card series between the Yankees and the Red Sox. Lombard leads off second. Rosario off first. Red Sox in the infield, pinching up the middle. Durbin deep at third, close to the line. The 2-2. Popped up on the right side. Contreras into foul territory, and he makes the play on the warning track. Tagging is Lombard, and he just draws the throw, which is cut off by Story.
2: What a luxury to have a former catcher at first base. One that's not intimidated by pop-ups, but most importantly, has a strong arm to be able to throw it across the diamond. There are some first basemen in the league that you will see the runners, because of advanced scouting, take a chance of going to third on that.
3: It's a lot easier to run that down without a mask and shin guards on, too. You handle that beautifully.
0: So here's Spencer Jones. He fouled out to Durbin. That was in the second inning. Lefty against lefty. Tolley from the stretch deals. Swing and a miss.
3: Jones, 105 strikeouts this year in 289 plate appearances. He has great power. He's a great athlete. But like so many young players, a lot of swing and miss.
0: The 0-1. Punched out left side, and it's grabbed by Durbin. Fires to second, gets the double play. Lombard strayed too far off the bag. Durbin fired to Sogard, and it's an inning-ending double play. So the Yankees go from first and second, nobody out, to not scoring in the fourth.
2: Michael, those plays cannot happen. Slow shot to third, cannot get doubled up right there.
3: Where are you going on that play?
0: At the end of four innings of play, it's the Yankees 1, the Red Sox nothing. This is the American League Wild Card Series on ESPN Radio and the ESPN app, presented by Gusto.
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0: Back here at the stadium, as we surmised, that was Rosario's last appearance of the game as they moved McMahon in at third to tighten up the defense. Yankees with an inning that they'd like to do a little something different, especially George Lombard getting doubled off. It wasn't a hard line drive. It was kind of a humpback line drive to Durbin, and he turned it into a 5-4 double play. Yankees lead 1-0 as we start the fifth. Here's Rafaela against Schlittler. Big right-hander deals. Swing and a miss on the fastball. Rafaela grounded out to third. That was in the second. A bunt, and he bunts foul back to the screen. 0-2.
2: I like it. McMahon coming into the game, trying to bunt, trying to work something. They have yet to get the leadoff hitter in any inning on this evening against Schlittler.
0: Yankees one run on five hits. Red Sox no runs on one hit. Schlittler has retired 11 in a row after the one-out single in the first inning by Rushman. The 0-2. Breaking ball in the dirt outside. 1-2.
3: So counting this start, last six starts, he's pitched 34 innings and allowed 13 hits. It's just so hard that he throws that hard and can locate all of his pitches whenever he wants.
0: The 1-2. That one is looped out to shortstop and caught by Lombard. A little bit of an ice cream cone, like he's trying to creep out of the glove, but one away.
2: Think about the dominance so far for Schlittler in 4 1/3 innings of work. 19 swings and misses compared to Tolley's 8 swings and misses in this game.
3: And 19 is good for an entire game. We're in the fifth inning.
2: For some pitchers, for an entire week.
0: Pitch to Sogard, breaking ball with no bite, up and away. He's thrown 71 pitches, one out into the fifth, so the Red Sox can't wait till he gets 100 and then leaves. Particularly frustrating for the Red Sox is that Cam is from Walpole. Swing and a miss, and he gets into social media battles with Red Sox fans, and it doesn't distract him. It seems like it motivates him. He's almost like Michael Jordan. Sometimes he makes up slights so he could pitch angry.
3: As Aaron Boone said, he can handle the whole social media thing.
0: Ball is fouled away into the second deck behind the plate. He said something very interesting last week about Schlittler. He said he's a great combination of maturity and immaturity.
2: And it works.
0: Yep. 1-2 on Sogard, who grounded out the short in the second. And the 1-2. Fastball upstairs, 2-2.
2: With the stuff that Schlittler has tonight, a little surprised to see how they move the third baseman just more towards the shortstop side. Lombard pretty much playing as far as he can up the middle. A lot of room on that left side of the infield. They've been late on the fastball.
0: 2-2, way upstairs. 3-2. As Wells had a reach high up with his left hand to pull that in.
2: I want to say that's the first curveball that I've seen that he's not been able to control to throw out of the zone on purpose.
0: So a 3-2 count on the second baseman, Nick Sogard. Lombard shades up the middle, as Eduardo said. McMahon way off the line, playing essentially where a shortstop would play. Ground ball, Volpe gets a nice hop. And he flips to Goldschmidt, two away.
3: league has hit 157 this year with runners in scoring position against Schlittler, but they haven't had a runner in scoring position in this game. That's how dominant he has been.
0: That'll bring up Duran. He struck out in the second inning. So Schlittler with 8 strikeouts, allowed 1 hit. That's the only base runner. And the big righty deals. 1-0. From Northeastern, his coach at Northeastern, Mike Glavin, Tom Glavin's brother, the head coach there. Foul ball off his foot, rolls all the way to Schlittler, 1-1. Duran is hobbling around now, trying to walk it off. And Wells goes out and talks with Schlittler.
3: Michael, we were talking about Rod Guidry earlier. How much do you think he weighed in his prime?
0: I'd say 170, maybe.
3: That sounds a little high to me.
0: Yeah.
3: I would say 65, and he threw so hard. Just another reminder. Comes in different shapes and sizes. He looks nothing like Cam Schlittler. Like Schlittler's doing things this year that haven't been done since Rod Guidry in 78.
2: It's 100 pounds less than me, Tim.
0: And Guidry has been interviewed about Schlittler, and he said he loves watching him pitch. And he's been a presence at Yankee spring training for years, so he does work with the pitchers. The official listing of Gator, Ron Guidry, 5'11", 161.
2: I also, my official listing was 215.
0: Was that a fib?
2: Big time.
0: 1-1. Swung on a miss on the fastball up and away, 1-2.
3: So Guidry that year went 25-3, and the three losses came to pitchers named Mike. Mike Caldwell, Mike Flanagan, and Mike Willis. How weird is that?
0: Very strange. And his 25th win was in the one-game extra game with the Red Sox at Fenway Park, the Bucky Dent game.
3: Anniversary of which is on Friday, October the 2nd.
0: 1-2 on Duran. And the 1-2 pitch up and away. We've seen more of those non-competitive pitches in this inning than the whole game.
2: Absolutely, and it's been in the same location as well. Arm side against left-handed hitters away.
0: Two balls, two strikes, two outs. And the pitch to Duran. Way outside, he checked his swing. And the count is full at 3-2.
2: And it comes a little bit with the balance itself. You talked about the pitch count at where it's at right now, 81 pitches.
0: And here comes the payoff. Pop foul and out of play, third base side. Still 3-2. Mentioned Chad Tracy took over for a great manager who was let go, Alex Cora. That was on April 25th. Tracy 77-58 as a manager and just got a 3-year extension. 3-2. Check swing on a pitch outside, and it's going to be his first walk of the game. So Duran laid off that pitch out of the strike zone.
2: And if you look at it, it was all the misses were away. With Duran. Duran, who has struggled mightily against Schlittler in his fastball. Already in this game, he has 4 swings and misses alone. Gets the walk.
0: 13 in a row retired before that walk. And the pitch to Story has popped up behind the plate and out of play. Now let's see if they could do anything against Schlittler working out of the stretch. He's been out of the windup other than the first inning after the single by Rushman.
3: 6 steals, 2 caught stealing against him this year. Career 16 steals, 4 caught stealing. And Duran, of course, is a stolen base threat.
2: Yeah, but he's quick to the plate. Schlittler is.
0: The 0-1. Pop foul behind the plate into the second deck. Obviously out of play. And the count is 0-2. Top of the fifth inning, Yankees lead 1-0 on the Austin Wells single. That came in the second inning, scoring George Lombard from second base. 85 pitches for Schlittler. This will be his 20th pitch of this inning.

0: And the 0-2. Foul back over the screen. Into the seats behind the plate. You look around this ballpark, it is jammed. The right field and the left field bleachers, they are shoulder to shoulder, most of them standing up. In the wings of the upper deck, you've got people sitting in that last seat. So it looks like a sellout here in the Bronx. And the 0-2. Bounced up there, blocked by Wells, keeping Durant at first.
1: I think we had this many people on the 4 train today that Eddie and I were on.
0: I'm so proud of you. I heard you took the train alone yesterday.
1: Yeah, without Eduardo holding my hand.
0: And you asked Eduardo if you had a token, which they haven't had in about 30 years.
1: What a dope I am.
0: The 1-2. Up and away, 2-2.
2: I should have told him yes.
0: Missed opportunities.
1: Sad little old man at the subway.
0: 2 balls, 2 strikes, 2 outs here in the 5th inning. 1-0 Yankees. And the pitch into center field, right at Spencer Jones, and he makes the play for the final out. No runs, no hits, no errors, and one man left on base. We are halfway through in the middle of the 5th inning. Yankees 1, Red Sox nothing. 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
0: Along with Eduardo Perez and Tim Kirchen, I'm Michael Kay. We thank you so very much for spending part of your Tuesday evening with us. Game 1 of the American League Wild Card Series. Yankees lead 1-0 here on ESPN Radio. We go to the bottom of the 5th inning. And Peyton Tolley still on the mound. He will face 9-1-2 in the Yankees order. Wells, Goldschmidt, and Rice. Wells had an RBI single right field to score Lombard. That's the only damage in the game so far. Otherwise, it is a classic pitcher's duel. So Wells digs in. The lefty

0: Wells against the lefty Peyton Tolley. 75 pitches for Tolley, and the pitch is up and away, 1-0. Wells hit 186 during the regular season, but he gets the big hit so far in this game. That one's popped up. It's behind the plate and out of play. Hey, things are going almost the way the Red Sox would want. They have Tolley pitching very well, matching Schlittler. The Yankees do have the one run, but Schlittler, with his pitch count, is not going to pitch a complete game. I think the Red Sox would like to get into the Yankee bullpen and see how that does. Pitches upstairs.
1: Well, anything's a lot better than what they've seen.
0: Yeah.
1: Not only tonight, but historically against Schlittler, the way he's been able to pitch to the Red Sox, aggressive in the zone, especially with that curveball tonight.
0: The 2-1 foul back. Eric Miller, one of the lefties in the bullpen, is warming, so the leash is very short on Peyton Tolley.
2: Again, the Red Sox have a very deep, versatile bullpen, probably the best bullpen in the American League.
0: So a 2-2 count on Wells, back in the box. And the pitch. 3-2. Wells holds his bat almost parallel to the ground as the pitcher gets the sign, waggles it just a little bit, slightly open stance from the left side, and the 3-2. Foul bat. That was probably ball four, but he fought it off and fouled it back to the screen. Wells leading off the bottom of the fifth, and the 3-2 from Tolley. Popped up, left side, and Rushman from behind the plate makes the catch in foul territory up the third baseline, one away. So one down, back to the top of the order, Paul Goldschmidt. Goldschmidt 0-2 tonight against Tolley, a fly ball to left and a ground ball to third. Goldschmidt, a 299 hitter against left-handed pitching, 213 against righties. He started 49 of the 55 games the Yankees faced a left-handed starter. That one laced to right field. Abreu back, reaches up to make the play in front of the warning track. So hit well by Goldschmidt, but run down by Abreu, two down. And here comes Chad Tracy with Ben Rice due up. 83 pitches for Tolley. Miller is ready, and he signals for Miller. So he's going to take the ball from Peyton Tolley, who has pitched very well, and now will start to deploy a very deep bullpen. Time for the call to the bullpen for the Red Sox with two outs in the bottom of the fifth inning. Yankees 1, Red Sox nothing. 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
4: Christine Lisi, the answer to today's trivia question brought to you by Lids. Aaron Boone tonight is managing his 53rd postseason game for the Yankees, passing Joe Girardi for third most in Yankees history. Who are the two men who have managed more postseason games for the Bronx Bombers? Joe Torre with 123 and Casey Stengel with 63. Now back to the Bronx with Tim Kirkjian, Eduardo Perez, and Michael Kay.
0: Thank you, Christine. With two outs, nobody on, Ben Rice due up. They go to the left-hander, Eric Miller, 28 years old. They got him from the Giants' August 3rd trade that included Marcelo Meyer, who was so highly thought of last year by the Red Sox, so a high price to pay. In 19 games with Boston, Miller has a 3.38 ERA. And the bottom line is he shuts lefties down. This year they hit 195 against him. Righty's not too much better at 206.
1: Yeah, almost all sinkers and sliders for Miller.
0: So Miller against Rice. Miller deals a strike, slider on the outside corner.
1: And if he's looking for the swing and miss, that's the pitch he's going to go to. Throw for a strike, just showed us that. Now let's see if he can also get the chase on the same pitch.
0: The 0-1, 1-1, low and away.
2: Miller had a 2.98 ERA this year, 74 strikeouts at 51 and a third, but 34 walks. So
0: 1-1, two outs, nobody on, bottom of the fifth. Hit to center field and deep. Rafaela back, still back, still back on the track, at the wall, leaps. See ya! A home run into Monument Park, dead center field, lefty against lefty. And Rice is floating around the base as he touches third, high-fives Rojas, and heads to the plate. And when he steps on the plate, it is 2-0 Yanks.
1: He sees a sinker at 97 miles per hour, and he is ready for it. I'm surprised. I thought he was going to give him all sliders the entire at-bat. Instead, tries to sneak a fastball by him. It did not work, Tim.
2: Eddie, I didn't think that was getting out of here. Just another reminder how strong Ben Rice is.
0: Here's Ramos. Fouled away, right side. It was 108 miles per hour off the bat, and it traveled 423 feet.
1: Yeah, that'll get out of here. And it is exactly what they needed. The left-handed hitters are hitting the left-handed pitching.
0: The 0-1 is chopped to third. Oh. Great play by Durbin. Gets up and fires. He gets Ramos. A great play to the glove side by Caleb Durbin to retire Elliot Ramos. But the home run by Ben Rice has given the Yankees a 2-0 lead at the end of five innings of play. This is the American League Wild Card Series on ESPN Radio and the ESPN app, presented by Gusto.
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0: Hey, don't miss the Cubs and the Padres in the National League Wild Card Series presented by AbbVie. 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Every move in a short series, in any kind of postseason series, is scrutinized. Taking out Tolley there to bring in another lefty, that's going to be talked about.
1: Tolley's a predominant fastball pitcher. We know that. Rice can hit the fastball. The part I don't understand is Miller's slider is his swing and miss pitch. Stick with it. Don't try to sneak a sinker into it, because that's what happens.
0: Caleb Durbin leads off and takes a strike from Schlittler. Yankees lead 2-0. Durbin, Anthony, and Rushman, 9-1-2 in the Red Sox order against the Yankee righty, who's walked one and given up one hit. Swing and a miss on the fastball up and in, 0-2.
2: Like you said, Michael, Caleb Durbin, great defensive play to end that inning. That in-between hop, that ball was by him, and he still got it and made a good throw to first.
0: Slitler, here's the sign. Rocks back and deals the 0-2. Popped up foul and out of play. Yankee Stadium is dressed up for the postseason. Red, white, and blue bunting along the facing of the upper deck. And as we mentioned, the 61st postseason appearance for this franchise, which began in 1903. Pitch is low and away, scooped up on the backhand by Wells.
1: Schlittler about to throw his 94th pitch. Only surpassed 100 pitches five times during the season.
0: 1-2. Foul back. What's curious to me, Eduardo, there's no one up in the Yankee bullpen.
1: No. And the most he threw in this season was 106. So you would think that this could possibly be his last inning, yet no one warming up.
0: The 1-2. Up and away, 2-2.
1: I will say this. If he loses Durbin here, I would not be surprised if a phone call is made to the bullpen. That one run, that extra run in the bottom of the fifth has increased the leash for Schlittler.
0: The 2-2 to Durbin. Popped up, middle of the infield. Who's going to get it? Here comes Goldschmidt, and he makes the play on the grass just to the right of the pitcher's mound. One away.
2: And speaking of that bullpen, got to think that Carlos Rodon and Will Warren, two good starting pitchers, are going to play a key role in this series, and I wouldn't be surprised if we saw one of them come in relief here in order to get the ball to Bednar.
0: Now I'm wondering if something is up with the Slitler as they're coming out to the mound. Looked like Wells said, let's take a look. Oh, there's a pinch hitter. So it's Andrew Monasterio. So they're just going over how to pitch to Monasterio. It's Matt Blake, the pitching coach, who went out to the mound.
1: Yeah, fans are going nuts, but they haven't looked at the bullpen.
0: Let's pause 10 seconds for station identification. 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
10: 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We're proud to live here, too.
0: It's a little odd to see a great hitter like Roman Anthony get pinch hit for.
2: Eddie, I'm a little perplexed by this. Can you explain?
1: He hasn't looked good. The bottom line is those two at-bats, you wonder if there's something wrong with Roman Anthony that Monasterio is coming in this situation.
0: First pitch was inside. He did strike out in those two at-bats. So 1-0 count on the pinch hitter Monasterio. Fastball is outside as Wells tried to frame it. But the home plate umpire, Nate Tomlinson, not buying, so it's 2-0.
1: I will say this. This is not an easy pinch hit. Coming in against a guy that's dominated.
0: And there's a strike. Fastball on the inside corner on the low edge. Top of the sixth inning, it's 2-0 Yankees, an RBI single by Wells and a home run by Rice. Rice, a double and a home run in this game. The 2-1, foul back here, 2-2. It'll be interesting to see how Boone and company navigate what looks like maybe the final three innings here. Who will we use out of the bullpen? And there is action in the Yankee bullpen. Check swing. Did he go? Yes, he did, said Scott Barry, the first base umpire. Tried to hold up on a pitch upstairs, but it's strikeout number 9 for Schlittler. The lefty Brent Hedrick is up for the Yankees in their pen. So 2 down, and that brings up Adley Rutschman. Schlittler is at 101 pitches.
1: He just matched his career high in swings and misses with 23.
0: And a strike to Rutschman. Rutschman has the only hit against Schlittler.

0: one-out single in the first inning. Just two base runners, that single and a walk to Duran with two outs in the fifth. The 0-1, a curveball in the dirt, scooped up by Wells, 1-1.
1: And it was a jam shot, 3-2, and a 10-pitch at-bat. Really good at-bat early on to set up the amount of pitches that Schlitter already has.
0: The 1-1. Swing and foul ball on a curveball. That has been a weapon for him tonight. Such a big weapon.
1: It really has. It's been its dominance. Everybody talks about the electric fastball, but he threw a curveball to the Red Sox plants. No pun intended.
0: Many in the crowd standing, looking for strike three to end this inning. Two outs. Nobody on. 2-0 at each top of the sixth. Schlitter rocks and deals. Fouled the way on the left side, makes the seats. Still 1-2. Rushman is singled, as we mentioned, and a strikeout in the fourth inning. One walk, nine strikeouts for the Yankees' 25-year-old right-hander. And the 1-2. He checked his swing on the curve in the dirt. Third base umpire Wegner said he did not go. Crowd was ready to explode.
1: So this is really cool right now. The take, he's going for his 107th pitch now. That's it matches game three last season when he threw 107 to beat the Red Sox.
0: And that covered eight innings. Now he's two outs here in the sixth. And the 2-2 pitch. Swing and a miss. Rushman down on strikes. 10 strikeouts, one hit, and one walk. What a magnificent six innings for Schlitter.
1: And a career high 24 swings and misses as well. 107 playing pick three.
0: In the middle of the sixth inning is the Yankees 2 and the Red Sox nothing. 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
0: Back here at Yankee Stadium alongside Eduardo Perez, Tim Kirchen, and I'm Michael Kay. Thank you for spending part of your evening with us. It's been a good game so far. Game one of the best of three wild card between these two longtime rivals. Yankees lead 2-0. Eric Miller came on to get the final out of the fifth, also gave up the home run to Rice, and now will face Cody Bellinger to start at the bottom of the sixth. And the first pitch is a strike, clipping the outside corner 0-1. It'll be Bellinger, Lombard, and McMahon here in the sixth inning. The 0-1 pitch. Up and away, 1-1.
8: So Miller the other day got a save in which he walked two guys and had three wild pitches in one inning. He's the first

0: First pitcher ever to get a save since 1969 with two walks and three wild pitches in one inning.
1: 1-1. Big swing and a foul ball back to the backstop. Count 1-2.
0: Pretty hard to do, don't you think?
1: It is difficult, I would say. One and two on Cody Bellinger. 0-2 tonight. And that one is chopped off the glove of Miller. He doesn't know where it is, and Bellinger will beat it out. Miller had to reach high to get it. It fell to the third base side of the mound. He could not find it, and Bellinger has great speed and gets himself a single.
2: Yeah, and that's instincts right there, trying to go for it. But if he would have let it go, Trevor Story was right in front of that ball, placed defensively perfect for that. Unable to get both left-handed hitters he was assigned to get out. Disappointing outing for Miller.
1: Another call to the bullpen by Chad Tracy. That's going to do it for Miller with the right-handed George Lombard Jr. coming up. So that's the call to the bullpen with no outs in the bottom of the sixth inning. It's the Yankees 2 and the Red Sox nothing. And this is the American League Wild Card Series on ESPN Radio and the ESPN app.
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5: I'm Christine Lisi from San Diego. Cubs and Padres about to get underway game one of their NL Wild Card Series on Sirius XM Channel 80. Munetaka Murakami drove in the White Sox first run in their first postseason game in 5 years. They went on to defeat the Astros 6-3 in their AL Wild Card Series opener. Braves beat the Phillies 5-3 in that NL Wild Card Series opener. Back to the Bronx with Tim Kirkjian, Eduardo Perez, and Michael Kay.
1: Thank you, Christine. So a little bit of a curious move. He takes out the lefty Miller and brings in the righty Weiser. Now you have the righty Lombard coming up, but on deck is the lefty, Ryan McMahon, because he replaced Rosario for defense, and the splits are wide. Weiser, 208 batting average against righties, and lefties hit him for 300. So he's going to deal with Lombard first, as Bellinger leads off first. And the right-hander deals. Pitches inside.
2: I think Chad Tracy was more concerned with the guy on the bump, his guy, than he was with Lombard or McMahon. Wanted to get him out and get Weiser, that has two different types of fastball, two different shapes. Try to get the ground ball to let its defense play.
1: The 1-0, kind of a weak wave on a pitch upstairs. Now the lefty Gamboa is up for the Red Sox in their pen. Weissert finished the season with 12 straight scoreless appearances to lower his ERA to 3.26. 31-year-old right-hander from New York, Bayshore, New York. Pitch outside. He went to Fordham University.
0: And pitch for the Yankees.
1: Yep. He has led 15 of 38 inherited base runners score. That's 39.5%, the sixth worst in baseball. The major league average is 31.6%. So 2-1 count on Lombard, who's 2-for-2 in his first playoff game ever at the age of 21, and the pitch is outside 3-1. Also scored a run in the second inning. Bellinger has speed, inches off of first base, held there by Contreras. The 3-1, right back to Weissert, off his glove, slows it down. Sogard fields, and that's the only out he makes as he tags out Bellinger. So one down, and Lombard replaces Bellinger at first.
2: That's two times the pitchers have attempted to make a play, and you wonder if he would have let that one go, it would have been a double play. with Sogard right in front of it.
0: Yesterday they did PFPE here at the ballpark. Both teams, pitchers fielding practice, could have come in handy.
1: All right, here is McMahon. Pitch is a strike on the inside corner. McMahon, 213 during the regular season, 11 home runs, 41 ribbies.
2: Why, sir? Everyone knows after he gets that strike one, likes to go to the changeup against left-handed hitters. It's talked about in the hitters meeting.
1: Swing and a miss, 0-2.
2: Goes with the fastball, elevated at 96.
1: Weissert, a strange set. Like the right foot's on the rubber, and then he brings the left foot almost even with the right foot, also on the rubber, almost like 2 feet are on the rubber. And he's very closed on the mound. And the 0-2. Foul back and out of play. Two seasons with the Yankees at a 4.60 ERA. In Boston, it's 3.06. Lombard leads off first. The 0-2. Out of the way and back into the stands. Yankees lead 2-0. We're in the bottom of the sixth inning. Yankees 7 hits, Red Sox 1. The 0-2. Low and inside, check swing by McMahon. Now, no one warming for the Yankees. Obviously, Hedrick is ready after warming. And you wonder, do they keep in Schlittler to get out Contreras before they go to the bullpen? One-two count on McMahon, the pitch. Rip foul into the camera well, which is on the outfield side of the Yankee dugout, first base side.
2: How about Rizzo being over there? He's doing the broadcast for NBC, and he had to take a deep dive on that one. Not that easy without a glove.
1: 1-2. High pop-up. Shallow left field. Story going out. Duran coming in. Duran makes the play for out number two as Lombard heads back to first. And that'll bring up Anthony Volpe. Anthony, 1-for-2. He got the start at second base over Jazz Chisholm.
0: So that's 2 years in a row Chisholm did not start game one of the playoffs, each time against left-hander.
1: And the pitch. And there's a strike. Now, this is a time that you could go to Chisholm to pinch hit because Weissert has to face three batters. And you know that he'd face a right-hander, but Boone electing to stay with Volpe here.
2: Yeah, that's an interesting move. Two-run game. Don't lose out at all with defense.
1: Pitch is way outside on the sweeper, 1-1.
2: Plus, you want to give him at least an at-bat. But it is still a two-run game, and they might want to hold him just in case.
1: Hedrick back up in the Yankee bullpen. 1-1 count. Yankees lead 2-0, bottom of the sixth. High fly ball right field. Abreu back in front of the track. He will put it away for the final out. No runs, a hit, no errors, and one man left. At the end of six innings of play here in the Bronx, it's the Yankees 2 and the Red Sox 0. This is the American League Wild Card Series on ESPN Radio and the ESPN app, presented by Gusto.
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1: Christine Lisi. In the opener of the NL Wild Card Series from San Diego on Sirius XM Channel 80, Cubs and Padres are scoreless bottom one. Atlanta's Austin Riley came up huge in Game 1 of the NL Wild Card Series versus Philadelphia, belted a go-ahead three-run homer off Phil's top reliever Johan Duran in the bottom of the eighth inning. Atlanta won it 5-3. A victory for the White Sox in their return to the postseason in its first playoff game in 5 years. Chicago doubled up Houston 6-3 in their AL Wild Card Series opener. Houston's top three hitters, Jeremy Peña, Yordan Alvarez, Isak Paredes, a combined 3-for-12. Game 2 is tomorrow. Back to New York with Tim Kirkjian, Eduardo Perez, and Michael Kay.
2: Thank you, Christine. Well, Cam Schlittler is coming out to get Wilson Contreras. So he's got a high pitch count right now, but they want to get him. And with the Abreu on deck, then they'll bring in Hedrick. And if he gets Contreras, Eduardo, you're going to hear quite an ovation here in the stadium.
3: Yeah, quite an ovation. His misses have been arm side. He might be digging hard to try to keep the ball down and throw hard. So you might see something maybe go up and in on Contreras. And Contreras, 24 hit by pitches this year. He's going to try to do anything possible to get Willy Abreu up with the runner on.
2: Contreras struck out twice, two of the 10 strikeouts for Schlittler. Schlittler deals. And there's a strike on the outside corner fastball, framed nicely by Wells, who brought his glove in quickly toward the plate.
4: Still throwing 97 with movement.
2: And the 0-1. Same pitch, but a little bit off the corner, 1-1. So last year, 8 innings, 12 strikeouts, no walks. That was in an elimination game, game 3 of the wild card. Now pitching into the 7th. And the 1-1, foul back to the screen.
4: Eduardo, you covered that game last year, right?
3: Yeah, complete dominance.
4: It was ridiculous how good he was last year.
3: It was complete dominance, being able to get strike one and just dominate with the number one. This time he's doing it differently.
2: And the 1-2. Lined at Volpe, makes the play, one away here in the 7th. Looking toward the Yankee dugout, no movement from Aaron Boone at this point, as Schlittler's at 111 pitches.
3: And what he's shown this inning is that he's kept the ball down. He's been under control. His misses have been glove side, not arm side. And down.
2: And the pitch to Abreu is a fastball low, 1-0. Now Hedrick is sat down, and Blackburn is up. Paul Blackburn, high leverage reliever for the Yanks, a 1-0. And there's a strike on the curveball. Of course, that's been a great pitch for Schlittler. The 1-1, outside, 2-1. Abreu struck out looking in the first, fouled out to Rosario at third in the fourth. So he's 0-for-2. Everybody seems to be 0-for-something. Red Sox have just one hit. Single in the first inning by Rushman. The 2-1 is foul ball. It dribbles in foul territory, first base side.
3: It works in anywhere in baseball. Get strike one, but most importantly, get the first out of every inning, and that's what Cam Schlittler has done.
2: Crowd chanting MVP here in the Bronx. And the presumptive Cy Young Award winner rocks and deals the 2-2. Upstairs, 3-2 on Abreu. Such a big batter here because he gets on, time run comes to the plate. The payoff, line drive and over the leaping try of Volpe, a base hit to right field. Ramos will get it in, only the second hit for the Red Sox, a one-out single by Abreu. And here comes Boone, and he's going to take Cam Schlittler with him. Eduardo, that's an ace performance.
3: 100%. What he has been able to do

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7: I'm Christine Lisi. Things couldn't have started better for the Padres in game one of their NL Wild Card Series opener. Fernando Tatis, Manny Machado have gone deep. Pods up 2-0 on the Cubs, bottom one. Back to Tim Kirkjian, Eduardo Perez, and Michael Kay.
0: Now, you, Christine, don't miss the Red Sox and Yankees in the American League Wild Card Series presented by AbbVie. That's tomorrow at 8:15 Eastern Time on NBC and ESPN Radio. So Cam Slitler, 10 strikeouts, 1 walk, 2 hits, and 6 and a third innings pitched. And the Yankees turn to Paul Blackburn to face Rafaela with a runner on first base. So Rafaela digs in as the tying run. He had 16 home runs during the season.
8: Got to be careful on the first pitch.
0: And the first pitch is up and away, 1-0.
9: Really good year for Blackman, 169 ERA, 60 hits in 85 innings. Hasn't been quite as sharp lately.
0: The 1-0, 2-0. Blackburn's a guy who's kind of floated around, kind of a mid-starter, and the Yankees saw something and made him a reliever. And this year, he's pitching high-leverage innings, getting high-leverage outs.
8: He's gained the trust of Aaron Boone.
0: Runner leads off first, the 2-0. Swing and a miss. Swings over the sinker.
8: 34% of the time he throws that sinker, 21% the changeup. He'll throw the cutter 20%, curveball, sweeper, and the four-seamer.
0: The 2-1, grounded foul into the back end of the Red Sox dugout on the outfield side.
9: And that's the changeup. The league hit 103 off the changeup this year.
0: Two and two with one out. Seventh inning. Pitch. Ground ball is short. Flip to Volpe, one. On to first. It's a double play. 6-4-3 double play as Blackburn does his job. It's time for the seventh inning stretch here at Yankee Stadium with the Yankees leading the Mets 2-0. 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
5: I'm Christine Lisi on Sirius XM Channel 80. It is game one of the NL Wild Card Series from San Diego, and things could not have started off better for the hometown Padres. Fernando Tatis, Manny Machado have each gone deep off Matthew Boyd. Pods leading the Cubs 2-0 top of the second. How about the start for the White Sox in their first playoff game since 2021?
6: The pitch. Swing and a ball hit in the air right center. Over and in is Spence, and he gives way to the right fielder Smith. Tagging for third, Antonacci. Smith throws to the plate. It's offline, up the third baseline. Diving across home plate with the first run of game one, Sam Antonacci on a sac fly. Off the bat of Murakami, Vargas stays at first, 1-0 White Sox. 0-2 pitch, swing and a ball laced out toward left center. That's a hit, cut off in the alleyway by Trammell. One run is in, around third. Here comes Mydroth. He scores, stopping at second. Colson Montgomery, Sam Antonacci, a two-run single, 3-0 White Sox. Two-strike pitch, swing and a ball drilled out to center, going back on it to Spence. Still going back to the track. He leaps. It is gone! Hit off the backdrop behind center field. Straight away and a home run for Colson Montgomery. 4-0 White Sox.
5: Chicago would increase its lead to 5-0. Houston got a couple of back, but the White Sox hung on for the 6-3 victory in game one of that AL wildcard series. In game one from Atlanta, two NL East rivals, Braves and the Phillies. Jesus Luzardo, who'd missed some time late in the season with left shoulder inflammation, expected to make an abbreviated start, but he gave his team five innings. He was sharp, one run, three hits, six Ks, a walk in five. The Phillies down a run in the seventh after the exit of Chris Sale, took the lead thanks to JT Realmuto, a two-run single. Skipper Don Mattingly left closer Johan Duran in the eighth inning. That did not pay off. He gave up a go-ahead three-run shot to Austin Riley, and the Braves would turn to Raisel Iglesias to close this one out.
7: And here comes the 1-2. Swing and a fly ball into left field. That should end it. Yastrzemski there. He will make the catch, and the Braves take game one with a late home run. Austin Riley, the hero. A three-run shot in the eighth inning to turn this game on its ear. 5-3 the final. And the Braves play to win the series tomorrow afternoon.
5: Back to Tim Kirkjian, Eduardo Perez, and Michael Kay.
8: We are back here at Yankee Stadium, bottom of the seventh inning stretch. God bless America played here at the ballpark. Yankees lead this one 2-0, and the Red Sox go back to the bullpen. Alec Gamboa, another left-hander, comes on.
9: Yeah, another left-hander trying to get through this lane as well. Strike one's going to be important. Gamboa better look up, because if he throws anything down, this matchup right now against Spencer Jones could end up very loud. Fastball slider lefty with real sink.
8: 29 years old, major league debut May 5th, seventh season in pro ball for Gamboa. Spencer Jones digs in, and the lefty deals. Pitch up and away, 1-0. 21 games started his major league career, 1.91 ERA, but he's bounced back and forth between the big leagues and Worcester, the Red Sox AAA affiliate. The 1-0, line drive, it's a base hit. Down the right field line, cutting over is Abreu. Big turn by Jones, he'll stop right there as Jones continues to hit lefties very well.
9: Does really well, they keep throwing it in his wheelhouse. Dead red low ball hitter. Gets the fans up, leadoff hitter for the Yankees on base.
8: Jones. He made a big turn, but they do not want to run on Abreu.
10: Right. Really good athlete. He thought about second, but Abreu got to that ball very quickly. Another reason why he's an elite defensive right fielder.
8: There's Wells. Gamboa deals. Line drive. It's a base hit between first and second into right field. Abreu will flip the ball in. Jones stops at second. So back-to-back singles against Gamboa. The Yankees are set up at the bottom of the seventh.

0: hits from 7, 8, 9 hitters for the Yankees. They have come up swinging and producing against left-handed pitching.
1: This was one of the big questions. How would the Yankees deal with the left-handers for the Red Sox? So far, so good.
2: Yankees have 9 hits and just 2 runs. Red Sox, 2 hits and no runs. So here is Paul Goldschmidt against the lefty Gamboa, who has to face Goldschmidt. You have to face at least 3 batters. We're in the bottom of the 7th inning. First game of this wild card series. 2-0 Yankees lead. Goldschmidt 0-for-3 tonight. Jones with good speed leads off 2nd. Wells at 1st. And the pitch. Swing and a miss. Fastball on the outside part of the plate, 0-1. Three fastest Yankees with sprint speed: Jones, Jazz Chisholm, and George Lombard Jr. The 0-1, check swing, low and inside, 1-1. As we mentioned earlier, you do not run on this Red Sox outfield. They all have good arms.
0: Goldie at the plate led the American League in slugging percentage at .791 against left-handed pitching this year.
2: The 1-1. Upstairs, 2-1. He's been so important to the Yankees, especially with the loss of Stanton and then Judge, where he's played more than I think he thought he was going to play, but he certainly acquitted himself quite well. 18 home runs, 52 ribbies. First and second, nobody out. 2-1. Drilled deep to left field, but foul. He hooked it. And it goes into the second row of the second deck. Goldschmidt with a fly ball to left, the ground ball to third, and a fly ball to right. Gamboa is the 4th pitcher used by the Red Sox. Tolley started, then Miller, Weissert, now Gamboa. Gamboa checks the runner at 2nd, the 2-2. Check swing, and he did not go on the pitch low and away, and the count is full. Gamboa bends at the waist, now straightens, and deals the 3-2. Just got a piece to stay alive as the ball trickles behind home plate.
0: Yeah, Gamboa featuring that sinker along with that four-seam fastball. Does throw the slider, but he doesn't have anything soft that goes away to the right-handed hitter. It means you're going to see contact more often than not against right-handed hitters when Gamboa is on the mound.
2: And the payoff, grounded foul outside of 3rd. Now Whitlock and Olds warming in the bullpen for the Red Sox.
1: 23 strikeouts in 33 innings, Eduardo, and it's rare to see someone who doesn't have a strikeout per inning with the strikeout rate we see today.
2: This will be the 8th pitch of the at-bat coming up. 3-2. Grounded and rolling behind the plate, a foul ball. A lot of tension in this one. So much riding on the first game of such a short series. Yankees leading 2-0, bottom of the 7th inning. First and second, nobody out. And the 3-2. Upstairs. Ball 4, and the Yankees have loaded the bases for Ben Rice.
0: Yeah, that was a mismatch. And Paul Goldschmidt, veteran can be as he is, fouled off some tough pitches, ends up working the walk.
2: And a quick conference on the mound, as Rice has had a big night. A double to right center in the first inning. He struck out in the 3rd. And then he slammed a home run against the lefty Eric Miller in the 5th inning to dead center field. Beyond the center field wall here at Yankee Stadium is what they call Monument Park. You have all the retired numbers out there, the plaques, and then the monuments of some of the most iconic Yankees. There's a screen over Monument Park, and the long home run by Rice nestled into the screen.
1: One of the great strengths of the Red Sox, they gave up the fewest home runs in the major leagues this year at 153, but Rice hit a really big one tonight and now up in a huge spot.
2: Red Sox have to bring the infield in. Bases loaded, nobody out. And the pitch to Rice is a strike. The Yankees, during the season, 223 home runs, and the only team with more, the Astros with 226. Yankees looking to break this open, give their bullpen some breathing room. Bases loaded, nobody out. 2-0 Yanks, bottom of the seventh. Fouled straight back. Fouled back the slider.
0: Oh, this is interesting now. 0-2. You have to go back to the slider. You cannot sneak or try to sneak a fastball against a prolific fastball hitter in Ben Rice.
2: The 0-2. Line drive, base hit to right field. Jones will score. Wells will stop at third. The throw comes into Contreras. It's a big night continuing for Ben Rice, an RBI single, and the Yankees are up 3-0.
0: Michael, what was the pitch?
2: Tried to sneak one by him.
0: I just do not understand. It's like trying to sneak a Crunch Bar by you. You just do not do that. 0-2. Too good of a pitch, fastball. Ben Rice is waiting for it, drives in another run.
2: So three hits for Ben Rice. That knocks Gamboa out of the game. Chad Tracy will go to the bullpen. And with nobody out in the bottom of the seventh inning, Yankees lead 3-0. They have the bases loaded. This is the American League Wild Card Series on ESPN Radio and the ESPN app.
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6: I'm Christine Lisi, game one from San Diego, the NL Wild Card Series. Fernando Tatis and Manny Machado have each gone deep. Padres leading the Cubs 2-0, bottom two. Back to Tim Kirkjian, Eduardo Perez, and Michael Kay.
2: Oh, we've got a good one here at the stadium. The Yankees lead this one 3-0 as Gamboa gave up three singles and a walk and did something that, if he was listening to the broadcast, Eduardo, you told him if you were in his pitch comp, you would not have had him throw a fastball.
0: It's watch the game, right? What we've seen is Ben Rice is as good as a fastball hitter. As a matter of fact, the best fastball hitter in the American League. Don't try to surprise him or sneak one by him.
2: All right, so they bring in the righty Wyatt Olds, and the Yankees counter by sending up Luis Garcia Jr. to pinch hit for Ramos. Bases remain loaded, still nobody out. The infield still in. The deepest infielder is the shortstop, Trevor Story.
1: Again, we talked about the options that Aaron Boone has. Here's another one of them. Lefty on righty, big time power.
2: And the pitch to Garcia. Low and inside, 1-0. Garcia came over in a deal with the Nationals and has played a beautiful first base. And he's gotten to a little bit of a slump in September, but he's been a very good offensive player for them. Big spot here, 1-0, and the pitch. Ground it, and grabbed by a diving Sogard. They go to second one on the first, a backhanded scoop by Contreras for the double play. Scoring is Wells, and the Yankees lead 4-0, but Sogard just saved a big, big inning that could have broken this open.
0: Oh, 100%. Going to his right, making the play, and flipping it with his glove. Luis Garcia thought he had himself a couple runs driven in. Instead, the defense for the Red Sox paying dividends there.
2: So runner at third now with two outs, and here's Bellinger. And he swings at the first pitch and lost it to left center field, shallow. Coming on is Raffaello, and he puts it away for the final out. But the Yankees get two big runs on three hits, a walk, and one man left. At the end of seven innings of play here at Yankee Stadium in the Bronx, it's the Yankees 4 and the Red Sox nothing. And this is the American League Wild Card Series on ESPN Radio and the ESPN app, presented by Gusto.
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2: Back here at the stadium, eighth inning, Yankees lead 4-0. Defensive change. Spencer Jones moves from center to right field. Ramos got pinch hit for by Garcia. And the Yankees then insert Trent Grisham, who was just activated, been on the IL for about a month. He is in center field, and that's the Yankee defense. Blackburn remains on the mound.
0: Toys R Us. Yep. You said it earlier. You have all these moves that you can make. Aaron Boone trying to get Luis Garcia, who will be in the lineup tomorrow and at bat tonight.
2: Here's Sogard. And the pitch low and inside, 1-0. Sogard's play in the seventh inning was so gigantic. That would have been two runs, and there still would have not been anybody out. But backhanded dive, he turned it into a 4-6-3 double play. Run scored, but two big outs. Pitch is outside, 2-0 to Sogard. Blackburn came on and got a double play at the hands of Raffaello to end the seventh inning. There's a strike, 2-1.
1: And Bednar up in the bullpen.
2: And they will go to him for five outs. 2-1.
0: I'd be surprised if they do that with a four-run lead right now. Have an opportunity to be able to use him in multiple nights.
2: The 3-1, grounded to first base fair, backhanded, and then flipping to Blackburn, a 3-1 for the first out.
0: Think about the dominance of Schlittler here tonight and Blackburn getting that double play. No runner from the Red Sox has passed first base. No runner has reached second.
2: Here's Duran. 0-1 with a walk. His walk was the only walk issued by Schlittler to go along with 10 strikeouts. And there's a strike to Duran. Fastball right down the middle. The 0-1. Grounded foul outside of first. Quickly 0-2.
0: Did the Yankees see this coming in spring training with Paul Blackburn?
2: No, absolutely not.
1: Michael, he had an amazing stretch, didn't he, there?
2: Yes. Oh, he's been amazing, and he's climbed up the circle of trust with Boone. The 0-2. Taps slowly towards short, charging Lombard. Fires the first. They got him. Two away. Remember, they had Doval, who they thought was going to be a setup guy, and Blackburn kind of displaced him. Now, we talked about how great Schlitter's been. Two postseason starts against the Red Sox, 14 and a third inning, 7 hits, no runs, 1 walk, 22 strikeouts, 14 and a third. His career ERA in 6 starts against Boston is 0.47. So he showed up.
0: I'll give you a little trivia, see if you can answer it.
2: Okay.
0: What's his career ERA in wild card games against the Red Sox?
2: 0. Pitches way outside, goes all the way to the backstop, 1-0 on Trevor Story.
1: And that's the most pitches thrown by a Yankee in a postseason game since CeCe Sabathia, 121 against the Orioles, 2012. And I just love it they let him go 117. He's a big, strong kid. He can do it.
2: The 1-0 line, down the left field line, it's a base hit. It's going to get past Bellinger and go to the wall. Story's hustling to second. The throw is not in time, fielded by Volpe. So a two-out double for Trevor Story.
0: And there's that first base runner to reach second base. Fastball. Trevor Story did not miss it. Bottom of the order has been the common theme for the New York Yankees. Red Sox trying to act late in the eighth.
1: I was here all day yesterday. Trevor Story hit for seemingly 2 hours yesterday. He was in the cage the whole time.
2: There's Caleb Durbin. And the pitch to him is outside, the curveball.
0: He was here all day yesterday. He got here at 10 o'clock in the morning and left at?
1: I left at 7 o'clock at night.
0: He was the first one to open the stadium.
2: The 1-0. Now, I mean, I know Tim, but you probably know him better. Does he want a medal? Is that what he's asking for right here?
0: No, I just, you know, practice started at 1 o'clock. Tim was here at 10. Red Sox bus left the hotel at 11.
1: The subway got me here really early, okay?
0: Without tokens.
2: The 1-1. High fly ball center field. Grisham drifts back toward right center, and he'll put it away for the final out. No runs, a hit, no errors, and one man left. In the middle of the eighth inning in the Bronx, it's the Yankees 4 and the Red Sox nothing. And this is the American League Wild Card Series on ESPN Radio and the ESPN app presented by Gusto.
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2: Back here in the Bronx, alongside Eduardo Perez and Tim Kirchen, I'm Michael Kay. Bottom of the eighth inning. Yankees lead this one 4-0 in the first game of the best of three Wild Card Series. And we told you earlier how important the first game is in this Wild Card. 16 previous Wild Card Series, game one winner is 15-1. And the Yankees know they have Max Fried going tomorrow, which is also a good feeling. And the Red Sox will have Sonny Gray, who's had an unbelievable year for them. So George Lombard Jr. will lead off here in the bottom of the eighth inning. He's 2-for-3. Wyatt Olds got out of the seventh inning, still in there. And that one's bounced and passed Rushman all the way at the backstop, 1-0.
1: And if it does get to game three, we've got Ranger Suarez and Gerrit Cole. Another pretty good pitching matchup. Suarez has had some success in the postseason.
2: The 1-0. Upstairs, 2-0. Huge crowd here in the Bronx. 48,437. A sellout for game one. And Olds deals outside off the glove of Rushman, trickles behind him, 3-0.
0: Tell you this, Aaron Boone has to be really happy with the debut of the postseason of George Lombard Jr. Two hits, also three plays defensively, one of them a double play, 6-4-3 with Volpe.
2: The 3-0 right down the middle with the fastball, 3-1. Wyatt Olds, 27 years old, major league debut August 17th, 14 games of 1.15 ERA. 3-1 is driven out into right center field. On the run is Rafael. It's going to be over his head and up against the wall. He fields it quickly and gets it into second base, holding Lombard to a single. Not many outfielders can hold anybody to a single where that ball was hit.
0: Yeah, he played that perfectly, and the carom came off the wall on one bounce right to Rafaela, and he turned around and threw a strike to second base. George Lombard, running with his eyes up, looking at the play, made the right decision with no outs.
1: We have really seen the importance of outfield defense from the Red Sox with the way Abreu's played tonight and Rafaela in center.
2: Runner on first, nobody out. Here's McMahon. And the pitch is high, 1-0.
0: Three hits for George Lombard Jr.
2: At the age of 21. And the 1-0 just got in under the wire for the Yankees champagne celebration when they clinched the playoffs to actually drink champagne legally. That's how young he is.
1: It's amazing.
2: Two and oh, low and inside, a check swing, 3-0. He's got to feel good because the Tigers made a lot of coaching changes, but his dad remains. Lombard is now the second youngest player to have three or more hits in his postseason debut. 3-0 inside. So, Tim, who's the youngest?
1: The youngest player
2: to have three or more hits in his postseason debut.
0: Andrew Jones?
1: Andrew Jones?
2: Nope.
1: He had two homers,
2: yeah,
1: right?
2: That wasn't his debut. That was a World Series.
1: Right. Yes, exactly.
2: Greg Jeffries.
1: Oh, my God.
2: Had three in game one of the 1988 NLCS for the Mets at the Dodgers.
1: Greg Jeffries used to swing a bat underwater in order to work on the resistance of his swing. Boy, he came up in a whirlwind.
2: There's Anthony Volpe, first and second, nobody out. Volpe 1-for-3. Bunting, and he bunts beautifully down the third baseline. Barehanded by Durbin, fires to first. Sacrifice successful, 5-3.
0: Think what Boone just did in this moment. He sacrifices Volpe up four because there's a right-hander on the mound and Spencer Jones is coming up, forcing now Chad Tracy to make a decision. Do you pitch to Jones as the infield comes in, or do you walk him and work and try to get the double play force out?
2: Looks like they're going to pitch to him. The infield does come in. Second and third, one out. And the pitch to Jones is outside, 1-0.
1: So, Eduardo, this was a different situation than Volpe the last time.
0: Last time it was a left-handed pitcher on the mound. And he wanted Volpe to swing the bat in a tight game. Two-run game.
2: The 1-0. 2-0. Now, the Yankees get up John Schreiber to join Bednar. So if they get these two runs in, they might save Bednar.
0: I put four fingers up right now if I'm the Red Sox.
2: Second and third, one man out. Bottom of the eighth inning, 4-0 Yankees.

0: the 2-0. 3-0.
1: There's no reason to waste bullets here.
2: Pitcher saw the ball. The catcher's challenge.
0: Now Rushman's going to challenge, ABS challenge. And he gets it wrong. It is indeed a ball to low.
2: Boston has one challenge remaining.
1: Instead of challenging, he should have put four fingers up. You give him the green light here, 3-0. I want to see what Spencer Jones can do on a 3-0 pitch.
0: And they did give him the green light. He fouled it back. Brian Bello is up for the Red Sox in their bullpen. He got a fastball, but it was on the inside part.
1: They don't allow those arms to get extended. Could have been ball four, as a matter of fact.
0: The 3-1 pitch. It was ball four. So they walked him in the conventional way. And that loads the bases for Austin Wells, who's had a good night. He's 2-for-3, an RBI, and a run scored. A little meeting on the mound. Might be stalling to give Bayo more time.

0: Rutschman coming in and looking into the dugout. Chad Tracy's going to come on out.
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1: Well, Chad Tracy does take the ball from Olds. He's going to call on Brian Bayo. Call to the bullpen with one man out in the bottom of the eighth inning. The Yankees are leading by a score of 4-0. 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
4: I'm Christine Lisi. Padres leading the Cubs 3-0 top of the third in game one of the NL Wild Card Series. Manny Machado has homered and doubled in a run. Back to the Bronx with Tim Kirkjian, Eduardo Perez, and Michael Kay.
1: Well, thank you, Christine. The Yankees have the bases loaded. One out here in the bottom of the eighth inning. They're up 4-0. And the Red Sox will use their sixth pitcher. They bring in Brian Bayo to face Austin Wells.
5: He has had a really interesting year. He's made 11 starts. He's got a 7.18 ERA in 11 starts. But he's pitched 63 and two-thirds innings in relief and has a 1.98 ERA. So he has struggled terribly as a starter and been excellent as a reliever.
1: And he's a great ground ball pitcher. So they're looking for the double play. They back up the infield now, looking for two against Wells. Bases loaded, bottom of the eighth inning, 4-0 Yankees. Looking to blow it open here. Bayo deals, fouled straight back.
5: And Michael, he throws that sinker 38% of the time, and it's precisely what he needs here, a ball on the grass.
1: The righty deals. Pitches outside, 1-1.
0: Well, Wells is trying to look for a pitch, middle end, that he can pull in the air.

0: And the 1-1. 2-1, obviously no place to put Wells. Lombard's at third, McMahon's at second, and Jones is at first.
1: Always a tough situation when you come from the bullpen with the bases loaded. Bayo looking for hard contact on the ground.
0: The 2-1, driven to right field. Abreu back. He'll make the catch, tagging Lombard. He will score. It's a sac fly for Wells, and the Yankees are up 5-0.
1: Tell you what, first person to greet Lombard was Ahmed Rosario out of the dugout in a hurry. You can tell this team is not going to be satisfied if they don't win the World Series. World Series or bust for the New York Yankees.
0: So here's Paul Goldschmidt. They'll leave him in to face the right-hander because gives them better defense at first base. First and second, two outs. And the pitch. Upstairs. Breaking ball with no bite. 1-0. McMahon at second, Jones at first. The Yankees have reached their magic number. They are a Major League Baseball best 61-6 when scoring five or more runs. Swing and a miss on the breaking ball. And the reason for that is they're pitching. If you get five runs, this pitching staff will make it hold up. The 1-1. Breaking ball inside. 2-1 on Goldschmidt.
2: Yankees led the league in ERA this year. They had the seventh fewest walks and the sixth most strikeouts. It's a good combination. And again, Max Fried, who's pitched some pretty big postseason games, goes tomorrow.
0: The 2-1. Swing and a miss. Pitch way out of the strike zone. Kind of waved at it. 2-2.
1: Yeah, Paul Goldschmidt betting that that was going to be a fastball with Ben Rice on deck. 2-1 count. Goes with the slider that landed probably a couple inches away out of the zone.
0: Pitch upstairs, a fastball. 3-2. So that releases the runners. 3-2, two outs. Yankees 5 runs, 11 hits. Red Sox no runs on 3 hits.
1: Time for the sweeper one more time here, 3-2.
0: Payoff, and it misses. It's exactly what it was, but it misses. So a walk, second walk for Goldschmidt, and it reloads the bases, and that brings up that man, Ben Rice.
1: Oh, here comes that man again, and you're absolutely right. And he's been a bad man all night, and it's Ben Rice. He has crushed what he came here to do, and that's the fastballs. Red Sox continue to try to fool him, and he sticks with it.
0: And he's a triple away from the cycle. Single, double, and a home run. Bases loaded, two outs. The pitch to Rice. Fastball strike. 98 miles an hour on the outside corner. 0-1.
2: So Babe Ruth, Barry Bonds, Hank Aaron, and Willie Mays never hit for the cycle. How is that possible?
1: They don't do triples.
0: They just pull up at second. The 0-1. Foul back. One of the greatest things I've ever heard of Cody Bellinger was a triple away from the cycle, and he got a double in his last at bat. We asked him, did you want to get the cycle? He goes, no. He goes, because when you sign autographs, you got to write all the hits down. It's better I didn't get it. The 0-2, up and away, 1-2. I heard the same story from David Wells. David Wells pitched a perfect game. Later on that season, he's pitching a perfect game in the seventh inning against the A's. I said, how badly did you want it? He goes, no, I wanted to give up a hit. I don't want to go through that again. The 1-2. 2-2.
2: Pat Zachary had a no-hitter broken up with two outs in the eighth inning. And after the game, he said, I'm kind of glad I gave up a hit there because I thought it was the ninth inning. He was going to go jump into the catcher's arms in the bottom of the eighth.
0: Wow. Two balls, two strikes, two outs, bases loaded. One run in for the Yanks here in the eighth. They lead 5-0. And the pitch. 3-2.
1: Well, Ben is locked in right now. The way he is taking pitches, not flinching.
2: I believe Brock Holt is still the only player ever to hit for the cycle in a postseason game. And Ben Rice can do that with a bases loaded triple here.
0: The runners will go. Start the merry-go-round. 3-2, two outs. Bayo deals. Driven deep to right center field. That is better than a triple. A grand slam for Ben Rice, and the Yankees blow it open. What a night for Rice as he jogs around second, slowly making his way to third. And he has put together an extraordinary night here in a playoff game. The Yankees waiting for him at home plate, and this place is up for grabs with the Ben Rice grand slam.
1: Fastball. Six runs driven in for Ben Rice. What a night. What a night. Not missing what he is not supposed to miss, the heater. Waited for his. Was able to get it. And has put this one out of reach.
2: And who interviewed Ben Rice before the game?
0: That was me. He's going to ask me to do it again tomorrow. He just crushed that one to right center. Rafaela hardly moved. His second home run of the night. Four hits. That's quite a postseason game.
1: I have to confirm this. We had our manager meeting today. How many times have you visited the manager's office in Yankee Stadium for meetings or for anything?
0: I've never stepped inside that room before tonight. I've only broadcast Yankee games for 35 years. Maybe I'll get a pass now.
2: All you need is a token to get in. I cannot believe that, Michael. I've been in there 100 times, and I don't cover the Yankees. Well,
0: the national people get to go in, but I don't. Here's Trent Grisham. Pitch is a strike on the outside corner. Ben Rice, the first Yankee in postseason history with four or more hits, two or more home runs, and six or more RBIs, and just the fifth player all time for any team.
2: First Yankee ever, four hits, six RBIs, two homers in a postseason game.
0: Yep.
2: Ever.
0: Yep. And they've played in some postseason games. Well, the crowd's certainly joyous right now as the Yankees lead 9-0. 2-1 count on Grisham.
2: Kind of appropriate. Their best everyday player had a historic night, and their best pitcher was fabulous again.
0: And both guys from Massachusetts. The 2-1 outside 3-1. Now, Ben Rice did not grow up a Red Sox fan. Grew up a Yankee fan. But Cam Schlittler and his family grew up Red Sox fans.
2: Oh, yeah.
0: That's the first Yankee postseason grand slam since Anthony Volpe hit one in the World Series against the Dodgers in 2024. That one is driven into left center field. Rafaela drifts over, makes the play. But the Yankees put a five spot on the board. The big blow, the grand slam off the bat of Ben Rice. What a night for Rice. Rice, baby. At the end of eight innings of play, Yankees 9, Red Sox nothing. And you're listening to the American League Wild Card Series on ESPN Radio, the ESPN app, and SiriusXM Channel 81, presented by Gusto.
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5: Back here at Yankee Stadium, all Yankees with 5 runs in the 8th inning. They lead 9-0 in the first game of this wildcard series. That allows them to save David Bednar for another day in a closer game. So they call on John Schreiber, who they picked up off waivers on August 31st. And he was one of the 10 pitchers that made the postseason roster. Just 7 relief pitchers in this short series. So here's Andrew Monasterio, who pinch hit for Roman Anthony and struck out in the 6th inning. And the pitch, inside 1-0. Nine runs on 12 hits for the Yankees. No runs on 3 hits for the Red Sox. And there's a strike.
6: Schreiber comes in a little bit more lower than the 3/4 arm slot. Uses that four-seamer 28% of the time and the sweeper 27.
5: Fly ball right field. Jones, a step in, 2 steps back, and he makes the play. One away here in the ninth. So one down, that'll bring up Adley Rutschman. One out in the ninth. Red Sox have been held to 3 hits. And we mentioned at the start, the Red Sox in the month of September have had a lot of trouble scoring runs. Now you combine that with Cam Schlittler's brilliance, and I guess it doesn't seem that startling that there's a zero on the board. And a strike on the outside corner. Pitch up and away, 1-1.
6: Last grand slam, a Yankee hit off of Red Sox in the postseason, Ricky LeDay.
5: Wow.
6: 1999. That was at Fenway.
5: 1-1. Low and away, 2-1. So a lot of pressure now on Sonny Gray tomorrow to keep this series alive. He'll be facing Max Fried, the 2-1. Pitch up and away, 3-1.
7: And Sonny Gray led the American League in wins this year, had a terrific season, has had some success against the Yankees, has had some success in the postseason.
5: Up the middle, right there is Lombard on the second base side of the bag, and he throws to first for out number 2. So the Red Sox are down to their final out here in the ninth. So it's been all about 2 kids from Massachusetts, Cam Schlittler and Ben Rice. One a 7th-round pick, one a 12th-round pick. Here's Contreras. Swing and a miss. And again, his top hand flies off the bat on that swing.
6: Yeah, it doesn't look comfortable at all for Contreras.
5: so important for the Red Sox. 27 home runs, 81 ribbies. Swing and a miss. On a breaking ball, down and away. And Boston down to its final strike. And the 0-2. Swing and a miss on the breaking ball. Ball game over. Yankees win game one by a score of 9-0. A tour de force for Ben Rice. An unbelievable ace-like performance by Cam Schlittler. And the Yankees are up 1-0 in this best of three.
7: Well, with Rice, they threw him too many fastballs. And Cam Schlittler threw so many curveballs. And that was kind of the difference in this game.
6: And don't forget the supporting cast of George Lombard. He got three hits in this game as well. And from your number nine hitter, Austin Wells, he gets two runs driven in on two hits. So you're getting production all around the lineup for the New York Yankees this evening.
5: And the Yankee offense has not been that explosive this year, especially without Aaron Judge. They score about one run fewer per game on average without Judge, but today they took control and they scored the nine runs and won this one going away, but it was a tight ball game for a long time.
7: Right. But let's repeat, Ben Rice, first player in the history of the Yankees postseason to get four hits, hit two homers, and have six RBIs in a postseason game. That's amazing. Mantle, DiMaggio, all of them.
6: I will say this, the game is in a really good place with those two starting pitchers. Peyton Tolley did his job. He kept the team in it, but Cam Schlittler was Cam Schlittler in the wild card. Perfect.
5: And the six RBIs for Rice ties a Yankee postseason record, held now jointly with Bobby Richardson, Bernie Williams, Hideki Matsui, and Robinson Cano. Pretty nice names. So the Yankees celebrating in front of their dugout, the players coming in from the bullpen, and the Yankees didn't have to go that deep in the bullpen. They just used Paul Blackburn and John Schreiber. The win goes to Cam Schlittler. And the Red Sox have to recalibrate and come out tomorrow behind arguably their best pitcher so far this year.
6: And you cannot leave your best arms in the bullpen tomorrow if you're the Red Sox.
5: All right, let's go downstairs. Jeff Passan is with Austin Wells.
8: Thanks so much, Michael. Austin, you've seen Ben Rice turn into a star this year, but to come out and have a performance like this in a game this big, what did it mean to this team?
9: Yeah, I mean, he set the tone. Had a great AB in the first and then just kept going from there. I mean, all of his at-bats tonight, you felt like he was going to do something like he did. Two homers, big double, probably a couple other knocks in there. So he's been doing it all year for us. He came out, set the tone. It was great.
8: A couple of knocks for yourself, a couple of RBIs. Without Aaron Judge in this lineup, how important is it for everyone else to step up?
9: Yeah, I mean, you got to go up there and do your job. It was great to get a good win. Great performance out of the lineup up and down. Obviously, Schlittler on the mound, shutting him down. Our bullpen was strong. So obviously with him missing from the lineup, every pitcher. So we're just going after him.
8: And of all those 107 pitches Cam Schlittler threw tonight, 32 curveballs, a career high for him. Why were you guys leaning on the breaking ball so much tonight?
9: It looked good in the bullpen, so we just leaned on it. I mean, it's kind of as simple as that, really. They were trying to get on the heater, so he did a good job mixing up. And he was incredible.
8: He was incredible, and thank you, Austin Wells. Back to you, Michael.
5: Thanks, Jeff, and thanks to Austin as well. Once again, the final score, the Yankees beat the Red Sox 9-0 in game one of this wild card series. For Eduardo Perez and Tim Kirchen, producer Owen Murphy, statistician James Smythe, and engineer Paul Schrager, I'm Michael Kay from Yankee Stadium. Now let's send it to Christine Lisi in the studio with the post-game show. Christine?
10: Michael, thank you so much. 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With the Yankees up 1-0, two out in the bottom of the fifth, Ben Rice started off what was an incredible night at the plate.
11: 1-1, two outs, nobody on, bottom of the fifth. Hit to center field and deep.

0: one walk. What a magnificent six innings for Schlittman.
1: And a career-high 24 swings and misses as well. 107, play it, pick three.
2: Schlittler, first player in Yankees history with multiple postseason outings of 10 strikeouts and zero runs allowed. Both have come against Boston. His postseason stats, 14 and a third innings pitched, zero earned runs, 22 strikeouts. Stat of the day brought to you by hands-free Skechers Slip-ins Aeroburst, high-performance running shoes that cut through the wind. Bryce added an RBI single in the bottom of the seventh, and then in the biggest hit came in the bottom of the eighth inning.
0: Bayo deals. Driven deep to right center field. That is better than a triple, a grand slam for Ben Rice, and the Yankees blow it open. What a night for Rice as he jogs around second, slowly making his way to third. And he has put together an extraordinary night here in a playoff game. The Yankees waiting for him at home plate, and this place is up for grabs with the Ben Rice grand slam.
2: 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Rice, 4-for-5, 6 RBI, 2 runs scored. Rookie George Lombard Jr., 3 hits, and he scored twice as well. Yankees routed the Red Sox in Game 1, 9-0. Coming up next, we check in on Game 1 of the NL Wildcard Series between the Cubs and Padres. 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
5: 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Game one of the NL Wildcard Series from San Diego. Padres leading the Cubs 4-0, bottom five. Fernando Tatis, Manny Machado, Xander Bogaerts each with solo shots. Machado also has an RBI double. And San Diego's Michael King has not given up a hit yet. He's walked two and struck out four. Before playing in their first playoff game in 5 years, the White Sox got a letter of support from Chicago native and noted fan Pope Leo XIV. They proceeded to jump out to a 5-0 lead in game one of their AL wildcard series, beat the Astros 6-3. Austin Riley, go-ahead 3-run homer off Johan Duran, bottom eight. Braves came back, defeated the Phillies 5-3 in their NL wildcard series opener. Our next broadcast, game two, Philadelphia-Atlanta tomorrow at 1:30 Eastern. Coming up next on many of these ESPN radio affiliates, it's game one of the NL wildcard series, Cubs and Padres in progress. For producer Renee Canales, technical director Camilo Ortiz, and associate producer Ryan Matlack, I'm Christine Lisi. 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
7: The Metro News AccuWeather Weather Forecast. Tonight, partly cloudy and mild, lows in the low 50s. Wednesday, sunny and warm, highs near 82, a really nice fall day. Wednesday night, clear and crisp, lows in the low 50s. Thursday, even warmer, sunny and near 84. Enjoy it. A front arrives Friday. Friday, showers likely and a noticeable cool down, highs near 83 dropping through the day. That's the Metro News AccuWeather on 580 WCHS.
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9: Ryan Hendricks is the executive director of the Friends of the Katahdin Woods and Waters. It's a national treasure. It's also a national park, and it is in Maine, Upper Maine, 87,500 acres of sheer wilderness. Brian is talking about it. We got a text message from one of our listeners. Brian wants to know about the birds. Give me a sense of some of the birds. Must be unbelievable bird watching up there.
10: So birders absolutely love it. It's one of the reasons that this place has been protected. There is a huge diversity of bird life in the monument, and we're beginning to understand it more and more. The Maine division of the Audubon Society was certainly part of the coalition that was advocating to protect this place because of the bird life. I'll say one of my favorite birds that I'm lucky enough to spot annually has been the scarlet tanager. And beyond that, I am not the biggest birder, so I'm maybe not the best person to speak to every last species in the monument, but I can tell you that the Park Service this summer has been running bird walks every Saturday and Sunday morning in the park. And those have been increasingly popular because of just, again, because of the nature of the monument and where we're located. It's a great haven for migratory birds, and you get to see a lot that you wouldn't find otherwise.
9: I have, over the course of my years, I have found that bird watchers are some of the absolute nicest people in the entire world. They're just so excited, and all they want to do is show you the birds they found through their binoculars.
10: Absolutely. I'll give a shout out to our board president, Molly Ross, who is a birder and participates in different bird surveys in the areas. And yes, absolutely. Just the nicest people. And certainly many of them could tell you more about exactly what they're spotting in the monument, but it is certainly beloved for the birding experience.
9: Brian, somebody from the text line asks, what about the Native Americans? Are there any other tribes still in the area?
10: Yeah, absolutely. And you know, when a president uses the Antiquities Act to protect a place, it can be for the natural resources, the cultural resources, artifacts of cultural and historical significance to the archaeological record. So all of those considerations went into protecting Katahdin Woods and Waters.

0: national monument. And part of that is because this is the homeland of the Penobscot Nation. It is a site that is also significant to other members of the Wabanaki Nation. So that would include the Passamaquoddy tribe, Houlton Band of Maliseet Indians, the Mi'kmaq Nation, alongside the Penobscot Nation. So the National Park Service and the Friends of Gatahdin Woods and Waters both have working relationships with the tribes. For the National Park Service, that's more of a nation-to-nation working relationship on stewardship of the land and stewardship of the archaeological findings in the monument. And for Friends of Gatahdin Woods and Waters, we've been really honored to work with our tribal partners on programming, as well as the development of our new Welcome Center, which really interprets the landscape through a Wabanaki worldview and introduces visitors to the landscape through the stories of the Penobscot and other Wabanaki nations.
1: Interesting. All right, let's talk about the rivers, because we are a nation of rivers. Tell us about the rivers that run through the Katahdin National Park.
0: Absolutely. So the East Branch of the Penobscot River, the Wissatikuk Stream, and the Sebois River all come to a confluence within the boundaries of Katahdin Woods and Waters. And that's really the lifeblood, not only for the monument and its ecosystem, but for this whole part of Maine. It really is the water filter for this part of Maine. And it is one of the least developed watersheds in the Northeast. People love to paddle the East Branch of the Penobscot River. The Upper East Branch has some really stunning falls and rapids, many of which require a portage, whereas the lower you get down the river, it becomes a little bit more of a gentle paddle. And you can either put in to the north of the river just outside the monument and paddle through, or at different spots along the way that are a little bit easier for, say, a day paddle. The Sebois River as well, people, when that's running in May or sometimes in the fall as well, is a beautiful paddle. And again, I think for me, being on the river, it's just the peace of it and the calm of it, because it is so undeveloped, it feels very special.
1: What's interesting about it, you said it used to be logging country, and the logging industries and logging companies sold it off to amass this. Are there houses anywhere on there? Were there at one point towns in there that have sort of ghost towns now? I mean, I'm shocked that it's so pristine, even though it was logged for all those many years.
0: Yeah, absolutely. And so you're right. This is not untouched wilderness. And that's why I said early on that, you know, there's 11,000 years of human history, from indigenous stewardship to logging activity to recreation today. So this is not untouched landscape. And there were at some points recreation outposts, logging camps, certainly when the river driving tradition of sending logs down the river was active in what is now Katahdin Woods and Waters. It was heavily, heavily active with humans of all stripes working in this industry. And there were, especially in our neighbors, the Baxter State Park, there are some of those ghost towns, those ghost logging camps. And that's part of the archaeological record in this area, is, you know, not just the indigenous history, but as well this more contemporary logging history and those campsites and some of the remnants of those camps. Absolutely.
1: Yeah. Can you go canoeing? There seems to be a lot of lakes. Can you go boating and or canoeing?
0: Yes. Canoeing on the rivers is the thing to do in Katahdin Woods and Waters National Monument. Certainly in the broader region, access to Millinocket Lake and other lakes are also more for recreational boating. But phenomenal paddling, canoeing, and kayaking right in the monument itself.
1: Yeah, I would think that canoeing or camping or hiking, I mean, this is an outdoor lover's dream, right? This sort of untouched, sort of not very well-known hidden gem up right next to the end of the Appalachian Trail. I would think this would be a bucket list for lots of people to get to.
0: Absolutely, and I think, you know, we've been talking about Katahdin Woods and Waters National Monument. It's worth noting that there are 433 units of the National Park Service. So 63 of those units are what we traditionally understand and call national parks. So your Yosemite, your Grand Canyon, Glacier, those sort of big recognizable names form those 63, but that leaves a lot of other units of the National Park Service, like the 87 National Monuments, of which Katahdin Woods and Waters is one, as well as National Seashores, Lakeshores, Battlefields, Historical Sites. And a lot of these lesser known sites are really wonderful destinations for that quieter experience. And you can get that national parks experience and interact with the ranger, go to the visitor center and experience the land without necessarily the crowds. And we're one of those sites, and we're proud to be part of the system, filling that role within the national park system.
1: Brian, tell me about snowmobiling. How does that work?
0: Absolutely. So that's similar to the breakdown with hunting. So on the east side of the East Branch of the Penobscot River, you can snowmobile. There are interconnected trail systems that run through that side of the monument, connecting places like Millinocket up to Shinpon Village. And those are really active routes in the winter. And that was part of the creation of this site as a national monument, was making sure some of those traditional uses were preserved for the future, because they're so important to the local communities and the local economy.
1: I could only imagine how much fun that would be to get on a snowmobile in the middle of winter and just go on some hike or some trail somewhere and go get lost in the backcountry somewhere.
0: Absolutely. And, you know, I'll mention as well that the north end of the monument in the winter is maintained for cross-country skiing and snowshoeing as well. And there are a few huts that you can reserve, like a campsite on recreation.gov, that are really, really special. And again, just I come back to that quiet and that solitude. If that's the type of experience you're looking for, this is a place to do it. And winter is a great time of year to get outdoors still.
1: Yeah. Brian, I ask all of the executive directors this question, and you're not going to get out from answering this question. What's your special place? No one's listening. No one's going to pay attention to this. No one's going to remember. But what's your favorite place of the park you like to go that is sort of unknown?
0: Unknown. Well, there's a really beautiful stretch along the Wissatikuk Stream, and you can take it down towards Oran Falls. That is a sort of popular trail. But if you go the other direction on a trail towards what's known as the Esker campsite, it is, again, just that beautiful rolling stream down the Wissatikuk, the tall pines, the crunch of the pine needles under your feet. For me, I usually have my kids with me, so I'm not seeing too much wildlife because they're too noisy, but lots of scat. So you know the animals are out there somewhere. If you go down to that Oran Falls trailhead, but maybe head in the different direction of the trail for the Esker campsite, that's a really special little stretch there along the Wissatikuk Stream.
1: All right, good. Give us a couple helpful hints on how to get there. Is it better to, where do you fly into? Can you get a hotel? Can you rent an RV? Can you rent the equipment, or do you have to drive? Give us a couple of helpful hints on how to sort of get in and get out.
0: The closest airport is Bangor International Airport. That's about an hour and a half from Katahdin Woods and Waters. There's really wonderful lodging options in Millinocket and in the Mount Chase area. So I'd point folks to Mount Chase Lodge, Shinpon Village, New England Outdoor Center to get started. There's a number of campsites in the park, as well as RV sites outside of the park. Hip Camp is becoming a popular option. That's like Airbnb for camping. So there are cool sort of like yurt-like sites around the monument as well that are popping up. And a lot of those will be filled this weekend because we're hosting our annual star party, Stars Over Katahdin, on Saturday, October 3rd. And lots of information about that online, and lots of folks coming up from all over the place to enjoy the night skies.
1: Brian, tell me a little bit about the Friends Group. What are you raising money for? What are you trying to do? What are you most proud of when it comes to the Friends Group?
0: Sure. Well, I'll start with that question. I think what I'm most proud of is the role we played in fundraising for and developing the Gagavima Contact Station. That is our welcome center. That was something that we partnered with the Wabanaki Nations on, with Elliottsville Foundation, with National Park Foundation, to build really an architectural gem at the top of Lookout Mountain, with sweeping views of Katahdin and the entire monument, as well as views to the east across Wabanaki homelands. It's a really special place and something that we're proud of, both as a draw, an introductory point for visitors to come to, as well as the collaborations that helped get it done. Something that we're looking for more work on in the future. I mentioned we've already done some work on campsites. We're looking, as the Park Service wraps up their general management plan process, to invest more in roads and trails and signage, more research and science. Those are the types of projects we're looking to fund into the future. And something we fund year round is educating the public and youth about the resource in the monument. And that really comes to a head in events like Stars Over Katahdin this weekend.
1: I'll leave you with this. The logging roads, they're cool in and of themselves. The history of it, how they got in, how they got out. They're great trails for bikes and walking and running and everything else. But those old logging trails, man, I'm sure you could go get lost and have a whole lot of fun on those old logging trails.
0: Oh, absolutely. I mean, bikers are really starting to discover this. There's a whole Katahdin 360 loop that cuts through the monument that bikers are really getting excited about. And it's exactly as you described. It's almost like a little bit like a New England safari is how I like to describe it to people. There's a bit of some bumps in the road, a little bit of mystery, but you know that you're at a National Park Service site and that there will be a trailhead or a visitor center eventually.
1: 87,500 acres of rivers, streams, and woods, and geology, and nighttime skies, and humans have been enjoying it for, what'd you say, 11,000 years, right after the ice age receded, right? That's when people started discovering it. Pretty amazing stuff. The Katahdin Woods and Waters. Brian, what's your website for people to find out more about the Friends Group?
0: friendsofkww.org is the best place to head. And we have an events calendar. We have all sorts of resources on the projects we've invested in. So lots to discover there.
1: Yeah, put it on your bucket list. Katahdin Woods and Waters, the National Monument right there in Maine. Brian, thank you very much for a fascinating hour. Good luck. And we hope to take advantage of this sometime. It's definitely going on the bucket list.
0: McGraw, thanks so much. I've really enjoyed it.
1: You got it. Our 250, our 250th celebration continues with our National Park series. And it's the Katahdin Woods and Waters National Park. Pretty good stuff. America at Night, back in a moment.
2: America at Night with McGraw-Milhaven, where the nation comes to talk.
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11: 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Akers, your delegate in the 55th District in Kanawha County. 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My wife, Mary Claire, and I have spent our whole lives working and raising our kids in West Virginia. 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Akers, and I will be honored to again have your vote in November so that together we can work on common sense solutions to whatever challenges we may face. 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
1: Hey, here's a story you don't normally hear. The Tennessee Valley Authority received permission today to build a new type of nuclear reactor that is designed to be much smaller and easier to build than traditional nuclear power plants. It was just the second time that U.S. regulators have approved the construction of a next-generation commercial nuclear reactor. The Trump administration says it wants to quadruple the country's nuclear power by 2050. And many Democrats have embraced this technology because it can run without emitting greenhouse gases. So, nobody wants to live next to a data center, but they want to live next to a small nuclear reactor? See how that goes over. All right. Everything on the show gets turned into a podcast. Everyone's talking about podcasting. Great. Podcasting. You know what it is? It's talk radio without phone calls. That's what it is. 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You can go to America at Night Live. 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That's 1-844-262-4729. 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Lots of people are enjoying the show. They don't have a chance to write it down. They're driving. They fall asleep. And they didn't write down the guest's name. We give you a recap of the show the night before and the night after so that you have a list so you can go and get the book or the topic or research it, whatever you want to do. It's a great resource for you. 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
7: From ABC News, I'm Dave Packer. Tech leaders meeting with President Trump Tuesday discussing AI amid warnings to slow down development before it poses serious threats to humanity. After the meeting, the president claiming the AI companies will be responsible for self-policing the technology.
8: I believe they're going to be used for the good, and when they're not, we're going to be able to nab them. But there's going to be a tremendous self-policing aspect.
7: Mr. Trump is considering a watchdog, a committee that would include some of the tech leaders. New York Governor Kathy Hochul calling for an independent review of Cornell University's response to allegations of a sexual assault involving a former student. The move comes as prosecutors reopen their investigation into the alleged 2024 incident at a fraternity house. President of the National Organization for Women, Kim Villanueva.
9: We need to find out what failed Jane Doe. Obviously, the system failed her. The police failed her, Cornell failed her, and we need to know what needs to happen to improve so that other victims of sexual violence don't have to go through the same trauma.
7: Kentucky State Police searching for a suspect after a trooper was shot and killed during a highway patrol traffic stop. The trooper identified as Hayden Phillips, public information officer and fellow trooper, Caden Parker memorialized his co-worker and friend.
10: Those who worked alongside of Hayden knew him as someone people could actually count on, both professionally and personally. He would actually do anything for anybody in this room at any time.
7: A massive cyber attack at the FBI.
11: Tens of thousands of current and former FBI agents and employees have been given an urgent warning following a massive hack targeting the FBI's employment website. Names, personal addresses, social security numbers, even medical and psychiatric records allegedly compromised by a shadowy group known as Shiny Hunters, which the FBI says specializes in extorting tech, finance, and retail companies.
7: That's ABC's Pierre Thomas. You're listening to ABC News.
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7: New concern in the Lone Star State over sky-high diesel fuel prices. ABC's Lionel Moise.
17: Texas Governor Greg Abbott issuing a disaster proclamation. The big concern, record-high diesel prices raising transportation costs, meaning higher prices at the supermarket and retail stores. Texas is expanding the use of dyed diesel. That's tax-exempt fuel typically allowed only for farm and construction equipment. The White House reportedly considering a similar move.
7: Dolly Parton may be gone, but her coffee lives on.
18: Dolly Parton said she got the idea for her Cup of Ambition coffee line when she visited her Dolly-inspired truck stop back in June. The coffee debuted there, but now it's available nationwide on Amazon, Walmart, and TikTok and Instagram shops, with some of the proceeds going to her Dolly's Imagination Library. Earlier this summer, Dolly Parton filmed three commercials for the brand, one of which is out now posthumously. Parton died last month at the age of 80. Sherry Preston, ABC News.
7: Expected Wednesday morning, Tennessee will execute 50-year-old Christina Pike, the sole woman on the state's death row. It'll be the first time a woman is executed in the state in more than 200 years after Tennessee's governor and the Supreme Court declined to intervene. The U.S. military is expected to complete the total withdrawal of troops from Iraq later Wednesday, extending or ending a 12-year presence prompted by the war against ISIS. I'm Dave Packer, ABC News.
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1: Staying up with us, America at Night, coast to coast. We got lots to get to a little bit later on. Part of our National Park Series as we celebrate this great country. Every other week or so, we check in with a national park, and tonight is our night. We'll do that. A lot of people enjoy that, so stick around for that in hour number two. This first hour, though, we got lots to get to, including, did you hear about that Cornell story? They had that Cornell story. You had a story in Wisconsin about fraternities. You had a story in Cornell about fraternities. We'll get into that with somebody who is paying attention to what's going on in fraternities, the good, the bad, and the ugly, a little bit later on as these hazing incidents and harassment issues take it to the next level. But first, we want to start off with flock cameras, because flock cameras are in the news quite a bit. In fact, there was a news story the other day that New York City police have had 1,700 searches in flock cameras. The only problem is they don't really use flock cameras in New York. So we're going to talk to a man who is a cybersecurity researcher with the Press Freedom Defense Fund, Freedom of the Press Foundation, and Open Source Intelligence. He specializes in digital privacy and surveillance technologies. Nikita Mazurov, welcome to America at Night. Thanks for joining us.
21: Thank you so much for having me.
1: Let's start with this flock cameras. Did you see that story about the New York City police have used it 1,700 times and they don't have access to flock cameras? How much?
21: Yeah, it's funny. It's funny how those stories keep popping up. You know.
1: What's going on here? Police officers and police departments love them, but it seems like the left and the right can only agree on that. They don't like flock cameras. How did we get here?
21: Yeah, well, the interesting thing is, so flock advertises itself as providing license plate readers, right? So let's say the ostensible use case is you're speeding, right? It flags your plate, etc. The only problem with that is when you kind of start digging into Flock's network, you find out that really license plate scanners are almost kind of the least of their capabilities. They can recognize people. They're used to track folks across state lines. Almost nothing that has to do anything with license plates. And that's really kind of where that story starts snowballing is, yeah, they sell license plate readers, but they also sell a mass surveillance system that involves audio surveillance. Flock has a whole drone network, right? And when you just start talking about license plate, why do they need drones, right? Why do they need microphones implanted on some of the cameras which track for, quote, ballistics, right? And that's really where the story starts, is it's much, much more than just license plate scanners, right? Because those have been around for years.
1: So, but there's some good, right? I mean, they've actually reduced crime in some instances. They've caught bad guys. They've found missing kids. There have been some good things when it comes to flock cameras.
21: I mean, whenever you have a mass dragnet surveillance system, right, there's always the quote unquote good that comes out of that. The question is, what about all the bad, right? What about all the folks, speaking of new stories just the other day, there's a story in the news about how someone was arrested because Flock misinterpreted, let's say, as much as, you know, an AI system can misinterpret a license plate, and the man had absolutely no criminal record, nothing, and yet the police showed up, arrested him, all because it turns out Flock got the wrong plate. And he's been fighting this for months now. And this is just one of the dozens of examples of the overreach and the abuse that happens here. And yeah, sure, every once in a while they might hit, you know, they might hit that nail on the head. But it's kind of, you know, if you're a carpenter and you're banging around, you're putting together furniture, and by that time you've smashed the entire cabinet, yeah, you've got one nail in there. But if the entire system has now been torn apart, right, with mass surveillance, it's kind of been, well, what really have we achieved? That's my view on it.
1: Is there a way where we could all agree to put some type of guardrails on it? Is there a way, or is it just better to just take them all down?
21: I mean, there's attempts at putting in guardrails, right, all the time. Flock has, for example, recently they've changed the default that they want to store data from instead of 30 days. They think they want to lower it to 7 days, et cetera. So there's this attempt to regulate, right? The problem with that regulation, though, is that the underlying system remains intact, right? The concern, again, isn't just the license plate readers. It's this overarching mass system of surveillance. And it's like, how do you guardrail that? Really, that's kind of, basically, there will always be kind of that mission creep, right? That kind of starts seeping out when you have those guardrails. And that's kind of the danger of leaving the system intact, but just thinking that we could legislate around it, or that, you know, we could set up technical barriers, is as long as the system exists, my belief is that it will be misused vehemently as it has been over the past little while.
1: Well, that's everything. I mean, everything that's been invented has been abused in some way, shape, or form. And if you were to do, you know, wave a magic wand and do away with flock cameras tomorrow, we still got a million other surveillance cameras and Ring cameras and everything else.
21: Absolutely.
1: And so, I mean, we live in a surveillance state. We all carry our phones. We're all tracked with GPS and everything else. I mean, isn't the cat already out of the bag? And flock might be the latest organization to get criticized, but I mean, it's already here.
21: Absolutely. You bring up a fantastic point that I feel oftentimes gets lost in these conversations, is flock is just a particular brand name that's the current, like, you know, flavor of the month, right? There's tons and tons of, you know, the vast surveillance infrastructure that we have in place is vast. There's already kind of news stories coming out where, given all the, no pun intended, all the flack that flock has gotten, lots of local councils are terminating their flock contracts, and instead they're switching to a rival surveillance camera system manned by Axon, or sometimes by this company Motorola, no relation to the big Motorola that we know. But basically, we're seeing local councils switch to these other systems, which are arguably as pervasive in terms of their various potential encroachment to road or basic privacy. And so the issue really isn't flock itself. And I really, really kind of dislike that, like, this narrative, exactly kind of what you've tapped into, is it's not really about flock per se, right? It's about these overarching systems of surveillance. Flock is just kind of the latest shining exemplar of that, but the problem is much more systemic than that. And it does involve, you know, there's also, you know, specifically anti-flock activism, but really that's just scratching the nail on the head. If we're to, you know, solidly respond to these systems of mass surveillance, we have to understand that the issue is not flock. Flock is, again, just the latest player in this infrastructure who's leveraging their particular contracts, et cetera. Really, the problem is the surveillance networks itself, the vast expanse of these networks, how they've accelerated the use of AI to power these networks and lead to erroneous arrests and so on. That's really the broader problem. Flock is just, you know, whatever the brand on the can is. It could easily be swapped out for any other company.
1: Nikita Mazarov is our guest. He is a cybersecurity researcher. He's also a specialist in digital privacy, surveillance technology, source protection, and the like. Nikita, during the Nancy Guthrie story, they had a Ring camera, and they said that they weren't active. They didn't have a subscription. There was no way to capture it. And then, lo and behold, a week or so later, they magically appeared. Was the guy at the door with the Ring camera. If that doesn't tell you that even if you're not paying for this subscription and you're not capturing it, somebody somewhere is watching you.
21: Absolutely right. And speaking of that Ring camera in the Nancy Guthrie case, you kind of have to ask also, is, okay, there's all these kind of domesticated systems or surveillance, right? And what did the Ring camera actually provide that was viable, actionable intelligence, right? As far as I could tell, not much, right? So we have all these microcosms of surveillance now that could be tapped into. And by the way, one of the interesting things about Flock, by the way, is Flock has a whole system, and that's part of the map that I reported out on. Flock has a whole system where you could tap third-party surveillance cameras into the Flock network and amass them into it. So you don't need to have, like, you know, a stereotypical black Flock camera on a post. You could have an already existing surveillance system that's also feeding into the network, which is something important, I feel like, for folks to keep in mind. But yeah, the Ring case with Nancy Guthrie is a perfect example of how there's always these cameras watching, and oftentimes, if they're, you know, the purpose that they want to be mobilized for is identifying, you know, the kidnappers in this case, they were not at all successful.
1: You know,
21: something to keep in mind, I feel like.
1: Yeah, it's actually a good point. For all the surveillance, they still haven't been able to. But, I mean, you can't get everybody. What I find interesting about this debate about Flock cameras is, and I haven't heard anybody else bring up this point, and that is, for years, police fought tooth and nail against body cameras. They didn't want them. And there was a group of Americans who demanded, oh, my goodness, we need to see what the police are doing because we don't trust them. And so they forced these police officers to have cameras. Well, now we have Flock cameras on posts and buildings and walls and doors and everywhere else. And the police love them. And the people who wanted Flock body cameras on the police, now they don't want the surveillance. It's like the whole world has switched. We want body cams, but we don't want Flock cameras? It seems very strange.
21: Exactly. No, I think that's you tap into a really interesting reversal. I think if we unpack that a little bit, the starting point, first of all, is those body cameras, right? They're worn by law enforcement officers. That means they're, you know, they're part of the local police department's equipment, except they're all susceptible to, you know, Standard Freedom of Information Act, other data requests, right? Flock cameras, what's important to keep in mind about them is Flock is a private company, right? They're not in the same way responsive to data requests as body cameras are. So when folks are requesting body camera footage, et cetera, right, that comes from a place of accountability, right? Holding the powerful to account so we could see what law enforcement is doing. Flock kind of taps into that and reverses that paradigm where it says, no, no, we will watch you, we will watch the citizens, but we don't want to be watched ourselves, right? And case in point is this map about Flock that maps the different Flock cameras. Flock doesn't want it out there. They don't want folks to know where the cameras are. They don't want to be observed. There's, you know, recent stories about how Flock CEO is not terribly happy that folks are banting about his address, et cetera, right? So there's this asymmetry of surveillance, right, where body cameras kind of allow those below to monitor those who are further up, right, in the kind of the surveillance, the state surveillance infrastructure, whereas Flock cameras are, you know, kind of literally on high monitoring those of us who are down below. So I think if we unpack it, that kind of points to that discrepancy, is that power asymmetry involved in those two dynamics.
1: No, I certainly understand it. But again, this, you know, the police officers wearing a body camera, it's a form of surveillance. I understand the concept of, hey, it's watching, it's an eye in the sky on the police, and AKA police brutality, or what are police doing wrong. But it's also a form of surveillance. And, you know, what we've seen numerous times with these cameras are, you know, police officers actually doing the right thing. Okay, fine. You know, sometimes it's caught bad cops doing bad things. But it's the whole concept of surveillance is a camera pointed at somebody, and nobody, it seems like nobody wants it unless they're, you know, unless they want it, right? They don't want it until they want it. Where do we go from here, Nikita? What happens now with this conversation?
21: Yeah, so just a real quick distinction. I think when the police officer has that body camera, the whole kind of point that the term for that, I think, is called a surveillance, which kind of means observation from below, right? And again, with the Flock cameras, we're seeing the very stereotypical surveillance of from on top and down. But anyway, to get back to your question of where we go from here, recently, just the past week, there was a Senate subcommittee hearing on flock cameras. And I believe also on Friday, there was a bill introduced to, again, limit flock usage as well. So I feel like where we're going from here is just much more resistance to not really the, you know, the license plate readers themselves, because, again, that's a very old technology that's been around for, I want to say, maybe 30-odd years, but more about this mass infrastructure, this underlying infrastructure of surveillance, this mass network that could be tapped into by local police who can now suddenly tap a nationwide network with AI being used to, again, erroneously identify people, et cetera. So I feel like where we go from here is just much, much more resistance to this kind of, and realization, first of all, that, you know, these aren't just localized tools for local law enforcement to catch speeders or to catch stuff like that, right? They're constantly being abused. And this kind of realization is in turn, I think, manifesting too, very much like you mentioned, like folks on the left, folks on the right, people are upset about kind of the broad creep of this.
1: No, there's no question about it that the left and the right have come together on very few things, but one of them is these surveillance cameras. And every day there's another story of somebody abusing the system and tracking somebody they shouldn't be tracking. Nikita Mazarov joins us. He is a digital privacy surveillance technology expert and a cybersecurity researcher. Nikita, thanks for checking in. Have a good night.
21: Thank you so much. You take care.
1: America at Night, back in a moment.
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2: 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This is Stephen K. Bannon. What is the foundation of

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9: This is J.B. Akers, your delegate in the 55th District in Kanawha County. 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It's what I care about, too. I'm J.B. 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

0: Another victory, at least temporary, temporary victory on a central piece of his mass deportation agenda. The Supreme Court agreed with the administration, at least for now, can resume rapidly deporting immigrants to countries other than their own. The justice cleared the way for the policy to continue. They also announced that the court would fast track the case and hear oral arguments about it in December, setting up a final ruling on the issue next year and a new test for presidential power in court. The one-page emergency ruling was unsigned and gave no vote count, as is typical in these types of cases. So President Trump will be allowed to continue to send immigrants to countries other than the ones in which they came from. Apparently, because if they sent them back to the country in which they came from, they might be in danger. So the United States sends them to a third country that is accepting these. The United States cuts a deal with this third party country, if you will. And they take the people who are here being deported but can't go home. Sort of like last call at a bar. You don't have to go home, but you can't stay here. And so we are sending them to third-party countries, at least for now, until the Supreme Court has a chance to hear oral arguments in December. So President Trump wins again at the Supreme Court level. We are just getting started. Stay right there. When we come back, we are going to talk about fraternities and what is going on with fraternities. We had the one in Penn State where they were cutting up the drugs. We had one in Wisconsin where they were found half naked, covered in condiments. You had the abuse in Cornell. We'll talk to an expert about all of that coming up in just a minute. America at Night.
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6: If you've been paying attention over the last couple of weeks, we had that unbelievable story coming out of Penn State where some fraternities, as part of a hazing, were cutting up cocaine and fentanyl. And you think to yourself, boy, that... Yeah, you don't hear that story very often. And then a couple weeks later, you heard a story about Wisconsin and their fraternity where 30 pledges last week were found filthy, half naked, three quarters naked, filled with condiments in the basement. Then you heard the story the other day about this Cornell fraternity where there was alleged harassment by a young woman, which has now taken the country by storm. To talk about all of this and put this into perspective is Douglas Furberg. He's a founder of the Furberg National Law Group. And Douglas, you apparently specialize in holding fraternities and national headquarters and universities accountable for these hazing injuries. Douglas Furberg, welcome to America at Night. Thanks for joining us.
7: Well, thank you very much. I'm glad to be here and hope to be able to convey the truth about fraternities.
6: Yeah, take me through this. I mean, it seems like every couple of weeks there's another story where fraternities are behaving badly. Take me through this. Is this a one-off, or is this continue to be a major problem?
7: No, it is anything but a one-off. So you have to go back in time a little bit. And in the 1980s, fraternities were so dangerous, and to the present, they were ranked as dangerous by the insurance industry as toxic waste dumps. Okay, so think about that for a minute. And in the 1980s, they began losing their access to commercial insurance. And that's because of the number of sexual assaults, the number of hazing incidents, the number of injuries and deaths. And so the fact that we're focused on three incidents right now is just a matter of the public having a difficult time in catching up to what the fraternity industry has known for decades and refused to address, and what universities in their infinite wisdom pretend to know but don't actually ever convey this information to students accurately. So, yes, you've heard about three incidents, but the fraternity is rife with injury and death and has been for decades, and the fact that the public has an opportunity to focus on it is only an indication of what the fraternities have been hiding for so long.
6: Have we not grown from the 80s? Were things not transformed from the 80s? Where there's not a sort of transformation of these fraternities and brought up to the 21st century standards?
7: Well, you'd like to believe that, right? But if you actually study what fraternities have done since they began losing the access to commercial insurance, they've just indemnified themselves against the risk. They've not changed.

0: they've not substantially changed their policies nor the means by which they enforce those policies. So, for example, you can talk about pledging right now and hazing right now, and why on God's green earth do we not even begin to address the question of who pledges to join organizations in this country? I'm sure as a successful person in your industry, you've joined numerous organizations, professional and personal. Have you ever then had to submit to an 8-week period where individuals can subject you to various tests to see if you're worthy of becoming a member in that organization? It's ludicrous. And back in 1990, the African American fraternities recognized that they didn't have the ability to prevent serious incidents of injury and death in connection with pledging, and they banned the practice. The majority of white fraternities still want to convince you that it's some incredibly valuable thing that students who are taking classes full-time should be engaging in for an 8 to 10 or 10-week period in the middle of a semester. It's ludicrous, and their means for enforcing policies, and it's sort of ridiculous. Universities will say and fraternities will say, we don't condone hazing. Well, of course not. It's illegal. So it's a throwaway sentence. The question is, what do they do to enforce prohibitions on hazing? And the fact is that the means of implementation rests in the hands of untrained 18 and 19-year-olds who are essentially holding their first full-time job to make life and death decisions. And it has failed for decades, and they don't change it.
1: How responsible are the universities to allow this to continue?
0: Well, that's a huge issue, because we've just recently, in the death of Sam Martinez at Washington University, held the university liable for failing to protect Sam. And one of the central issues with universities, and it's true with the Wisconsin fraternity, is that universities actively promote and commit substantial resources to convince students about all the good qualities of fraternities and why they should join and how it's going to improve their life without accurately disclosing the risks to them. So you can go right now, and any of your listeners can go on to the University of Wisconsin-Madison website right now, find the section for fraternity and sorority affairs, and you will see, and this reflects a lot of financial resources paid into it by the university, numerous pages stating the benefits of joining and telling students how to join and indicating how many students are members of fraternities. And if you want somehow to find out about chapters that have been closed, the risks of hazing, the risks of sexual violence, truth about the fraternity industry as being rated as dangerous as toxic waste dumps, you have to click 7, 8, 9 pages to get to something called a scorecard that first focuses on grades, and then find another site that might tell you about incidents that have happened. And that's just a refusal to accurately tell students about the risks they face on campus so they can take actions to protect themselves. And when I did the mass shooting at Virginia Tech, that was one of the central premises that came out from the investigation that took place, is that students are entitled to know the truth. And universities do not do that almost across the board.
1: We're spending a lot of time on fraternities. Sororities have this problem, or this is not a problem with sororities?
0: Oh, hey, by the way, one could say women are smarter than men at this age, and I'm happy to say it. Back in the 1980s, sororities banned the presence of alcohol in sorority houses. Why? Because they couldn't manage it, and it was resulting in numerous sexual assaults. So if you take a look at some of the recent examples you've referenced, alcohol is often involved in the injuries and deaths. Why? Well, it's something that 18 and 19-year-olds are prohibited from consuming, but the Greek industry and universities then have, as their policy, self-management which has the same 18 and 19-year-olds managing the availability and service of alcohol in fraternity houses when they can't legally consume it. And so why does it fail? Again, 18 and 19-year-olds whose previous job was cutting lawns are now managing the provision of alcohol, unlike any bar or restaurant in the country. So it fails. And sororities at least realize that the alcohol presence was harming them. And again, that's another policy that the that fraternities have chosen not to change, knowing that, time and again, they don't manage it safely.
1: Douglas Furberg, our guest, founder of the Furberg National Law Group, talking about fraternities. What about, I get the insanity of the taking your shirt off and being covered in condiments or cutting up cocaine in Penn State. I mean, these are just, one's more bizarre than the next. But whatever happened to, like, hey, carry my books to school, or, you know, freshmen have to clean the bathrooms on Saturday, or freshmen have to, cook dinner on Saturday night, or clean the kitchen. I mean, those are those considered hazing, and why aren't those acceptable for sort of some type of bonding effort so that they can be part of the group when it's all said and done?
0: Well, I mean, typically, you know, the definition of hazing varies from state to state, but it's generally activities that threaten the physical or emotional harm of someone in connection with seeking membership. Carrying somebody's books to class, doing some of those ministerial or menial tasks, that doesn't percolate up to the system in terms of what universities get centrally concerned about. That stuff happens. You know, the issue, though, is that that is not what so many of the traditions and fraternities are based upon. They're based upon humiliating people. They're based on the misuse and misprovision of alcohol and dangerous activities that have historically resulted in serious injury and death. So even if you just talk about any of the states, I presume you may be located in California. You know, multiple students killed in fraternities in the last few years. And that's true in many of the states across the country and as a result of hazing. So let me put it this way, too. The fraternities have known it is so dangerous, the pledge period, that two decades ago, one of the senior representatives in the fraternity industry, three deadly nights. Possibly three deadly nights. Is there another injury? I mean, is there another industry where they identify that there's three deadly nights? Well, in fraternities, it's when they get their bid, when students get their bid. And then it's when they meet their big brothers. And then it's when they cross over into membership. That those three nights in this industry have gotten the phrase internally from fraternity leaders as three deadly nights. And let me just suggest that those three deadly nights exist on virtually every college campus in every state in this country. And that I might be saying it to you for and you're hearing it for the first time, it's criminal that universities have not made that truth known to their students when they're making decisions whether or not to seek membership or if women are seeking to go to a fraternity house to party without knowing how dangerous it is with respect to sexual assaults.
1: Let me make sure I understand you correct. Are you saying that fraternities are so dangerous, insurance companies across the board refuse to insure fraternities?
0: Yes, that started at the end of the 1980s. So just think about that for a minute. Why are insurance companies pulling out of California for homeowners insurance policies? Because the risk of fire is so high that, you know, their ability to indemnify homes could make them bankrupt. Well, the same was true in the 1980s because of the risks of the commercial industry, you know, backing up fraternities. So what many have them done has gone to self-insured situations where they actually decide what the coverage will be, how it will be handled, and what the exclusions are. And if you look at that carefully, the way that's been managed by fraternities, is in the, with the means that they have exclusions and other policy protections that protect their own assets and cast the blame and the indemnification on other insurance industries. So, for example...
1: We're short on time. Let me ask you this question, yeah. Because Cornell, this latest incident, Cornell is saying that they did everything right. They suspended these boys. They kicked them out and so on and so forth. But is it the individual in the fraternity or is it the whole fraternity? And is there a distinction?
0: Well, yeah, there is a distinction. Yes and no in a lot of the issues. But just as you see as Wisconsin, you know, supposedly is prosecuting two of the individuals, like the president and the vice president, for what happened at that fraternity. It's ridiculous because that ritual that must have taken place is a ritual that had been passed on. This is what discovery or an investigation would show, is that these guys didn't just make it up. It had happened year in and year out. And the ritual was probably, you know, discussed at a chapter-wide meeting the weekend before, and everybody agreed to do it. So you have multiple people that agreed to do something that was dangerous. That's why at Michigan State University, when our client was killed in a result of a hazing incident, dozens of people were criminally charged at the chapter because everybody knew it was going to happen. Everybody had the obligation to intervene and stop it. And then everybody had the obligation to rescue our client as he was laying there en route to death. So... Again, yes, it involves the individuals, but it also involves the organizations, because if you've known this is happening in the organizations you have formed and you control for decades and you have not acted reasonably to stamp it out, then it's on you.
1: Douglas, I got 1 minute left. Are there any universities that have closed up shop and said, we're kicking all the fraternities out? This is just too much. It's too much to deal with. It's not part of our academic situation. Are the universities turning to that alternative?
0: Some have done that. Like years ago, Alfred University realized that they could not safely manage the fraternities on campus, and they kicked them all off. And, you know, that happened, you know, with a lot of complaining by the fraternities and their freedom of association and everything else. Part of the issue, though, is not, do you let them operate on campus? Because maybe they have a right to do that in some part. But do you actively promote them and tell students that these are organizations are the greatest things since sliced bread while withholding accurate information about the risks students face? So look, I've talked to young people, women in particular, and told them, if you're going to go to a party in a fraternity house, this is exactly what you need to do in order to dramatically reduce the risk of sexual assault. And with that information, they've been able to avoid it. Well, the same should be true for universities. Yes, you're making money on them because they're active alumni and they contribute more than the general student population, but it's not just about money. And it's not just about throwaway statements of saying hazing is, you know, not condoned. Mm. It's just stupid.
1: Douglas,
0: it's a meaningless throwaway statement. What do you do to stop it?
1: Douglas Fearberg is the founder of the Fearberg National Law Group, who is a trial attorney specializing in holding fraternities, national headquarters, and universities accountable for hazing injuries and deaths. Douglas, good stuff. Thanks for checking in.
0: Hey, you take care. Thanks a lot for having me on.
1: America at Night, back in a moment.
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12: Stay right there. Next hour, we're talking a little national parks with Katahdin Woods and Waters. It's up in Maine, not very well known, but absolutely gorgeous. So we'll discover it together. America at Night and our national park series continues. Text messages, 1-844-2-McGraw. We got voicemails, 1-844-262-4729. And of course, phones are always available, 1-844-262-4729. It's the same number for all. Voicemails, text messages, and of course, live phone calls, mostly in the last hour. So stay right there. More with America at Night. Our executive director is Alex Hinton. Our engineer tonight is Richard Good. I'm McGraw-Milhaven, and this is America at Night on Westwood One.

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3: 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Morrisey pushing back on reports that the state has identified locations to potentially make storage for spent nuclear fuel. The governor said those sites were for generation.
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5: From ABC News, I'm Dave Packer. President Trump said the tech leaders he met with at the White House on Tuesday had signed a constitution to police themselves. This amid dire warnings from artificial intelligence leaders about the technology.
6: Is this a core that everybody signed? Is it binding in any way?
7: I think it's morally binding, yeah.
5: ABC's Elizabeth Schulze.
8: The president basically said these companies are going to continue to self-regulate. They're going to police themselves and live up to a moral code to do the right thing if they notice that their technology is going astray. If they see cases, for example, like we've seen in recent weeks where AI agents go rogue or seem to not be aligned with what humans want them to do.
5: Defense Secretary Pete Hegseth targeting the military senior ranks for another round of cuts. The new plan, expected to be announced Wednesday, would eliminate 20% of positions for generals and admirals. Governor Kathy Hochul is backing an independent review of Cornell University in New York following allegations of a 2024 sexual assault involving fraternity members.
9: The DA, who just reopened the case amid a new civil lawsuit from the accuser, is defending his decision not to prosecute back in 2024. He says the woman's original statement to police described her as consenting to the sex. He says under New York law, being voluntarily drunk or high does not mean a person cannot consent.
5: ABC's Hannah Batah. Former American Idol contestant Caleb Flynn has been found guilty of murdering his wife.
10: Flynn breaking down as the verdict was read. Prosecutors argued Flynn was motivated by a nearly two-year-long affair with a woman he'd met at his church. That former mistress emotionally testified about the more than 100,000 messages they exchanged and read several where they discussed wanting Flynn's wife dead.
5: ABC's Alex Perez, Florida Thursday night carrying its 16th execution of the year, and in Tennessee, another execution. ABC News.
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13: These statements have not been evaluated by the FDA. This product is not intended to diagnose, treat, cure, or prevent any disease.
5: The FBI now looking into a hacking incident involving its own employees. ABC's Pierre Thomas.
16: Tens of thousands of current and former FBI agents and employees have been given an urgent warning following a massive hack targeting the FBI's employment website. Names, personal addresses, social security numbers, even medical and psychiatric records allegedly compromised by a shadowy group known as Shiny Hunters, which the FBI says specializes in extorting tech, finance, and retail companies.
5: Each person in Hazel Township, Pennsylvania would get $10,000 on the condition to open a data center. ABC's Wayne Cabot has more on what happens next.
17: $10,000 would certainly help in a community where the average household income is $60,000 a year, but many call it a bribe and say no way. President Trump insists these power-hungry and noisy data centers are good for communities.
18: They're going to work to make the community happy. That might be supplying oil and gas. It might be supplying education. It may be helping teachers along financially, helping people along financially.
17: Wayne Cabot, ABC News.
5: A Florida mom is facing child neglect charges after allegedly abandoning her four children, including a two-month-old and a two-year-old, to go on a cruise to the Bahamas. According to North Miami police, the children were discovered after one of the children's fathers found out they were home without supervision, called officers. Dave Packer, ABC News.
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21: 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Gary McNamara and Eric Harley talk about everything from politics to social issues and news of the day. 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
22: All across America, we are Red Eye Radio. He is Eric Harley, and I'm Gary McNamara. Good morning.
23: Hello.
22: You know, it's one of those days I don't know where to start.
23: Yeah.
22: So I'm going to start. I'm making a management decision here.
23: All right.
22: I'm going to start with what I feel is the most entertaining, bizarre stuff.
23: Okay.
22: All right?
23: All right. Go ahead.
22: That's how. Maybe not in the realm of importance, but maybe it is.
23: All right.
22: Here we go. I saw this in National Review.
23: Hmm.
22: And this is where James Tallarico has once again appealed to the Bible for support of his health care plan.
23: Oh, really?
22: Yes. According to Tallarico, Jesus favors universal health care because the Son of God healed people without asking for a deductible. National Review responded to this saying, well,

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1: This is J.B. Akers, your delegate in the 55th District in Kanawha County. We know how polarizing politics has become. More than ever, we need common sense leaders in government who focus on what really matters to you and your family. I've built a record on being that kind of person. Whether it's initiatives to protect children or legislation to help local small businesses thrive, I work on what you care about. It's what I care about, too. I'm J.B. Akers, and I will be honored to again have your vote in November and work together to make our local government a positive example of something to be proud of. Paid for by J.B. Akers for West Virginia.
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0: is propaganda, what's the goal? And then because I went to that one, more started coming up, and they're all out in the last month. All of these are like really the last 2 to 3 weeks, in fact, and more. And a lot of it is how women live their lives. And it comes across, you know, the editing is great. It shows markets with plentiful foods, coffee shops. The only thing that was mentioned, anything to do with any type of war, were she went to one of the women went to a museum in Tehran, and it was the watches of Iranian soldiers that were killed in the Iraq war. That's the only type of mention. And I'm sitting there thinking to myself, and then I started reading the comments and comments from Americans, you know, especially liberals. See, we should, Iran is a beautiful place. What are we doing being involved in it? And I'm like, okay, that could be a bot, you know, whatever. Mm-hmm. But I'm looking at it going, what is the purpose of doing it? Because in every single video, and all of them seem to be in, you know, the capital city, you see no war damage, you see no effect, you see nothing but happy people, and a lot of them drinking coffee drinks.
1: Mm-hmm.
0: And I'm like, wow, this is just, it's a fascinating form of propaganda.
1: Oh, yeah.
0: And the point I was trying to figure out is, all right, what's the point?
1: To gain empathy from people here stateside, I'm guessing.
0: Empathy, your life is great.
1: Mm-hmm.
0: I mean, that's the way
1: it comes. Well, I mean, empathy, in other words, stop the war.
0: Yeah.
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11: This is J.B. Akers, your delegate in the 55th District in Kanawha County. We know how polarizing politics has become. More than ever, we need common sense leaders in government who focus on what really matters to you and your family. I've built a record on being that kind of person. Whether it's initiatives to protect children or legislation to help local small businesses thrive, I work on what you care about. It's what I care about, too. I'm J.B. Akers, and I will be honored to again have your vote in November and work together to make our local government a positive example of something to be proud of. Paid for by J.B. Akers for West Virginia.

0: We are Red Eye Radio. He is Eric Harley, and I'm Gary McNamara. Yeah, I mean, it's something that we've talked about. We've talked about this for the longest time with identity politics and you know, with the Democrats, which is judging people by groups and not individuals. And for years have been saying the Republican Party, you're on the defensive. You should never be on the defensive for racism.
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7: This is J.B. Akers, your delegate in the 55th District in Kanawha County. 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It's what I care about, too. I'm J.B. Akers, and I will be honored to again have your vote in November and work together to make our local government a positive example of something to be proud of. 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Akers for West Virginia.
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0: We are Red Eye Radio. He is Eric Carly, and I'm Gary McNamara. Coming up following the bottom of the hour, New York City judge orders Mamdani to start over with the second home tax rollout.
1: Oh.
0: We'll get to that. Plus, you saw Steve Wynn and another real estate mogul filing a civil suit.
1: Mm-hmm.
0: What are the constitutional issues there?
1: Mm.
0: And there are some constitutional issues that I find that are

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0: Parkersburg travels to the Valley this Friday to take on the unbeaten George Washington Patriots. Can the Patriots keep their perfect record intact? Quantum Party Reynolds pregame at 7, then Chris Lawrence, Tom Hunter, and Matt Murphy have the call at 7:30. 1580 WCHS. After the game, Metro News Game Night has the scores and highlights from all around the state. Your home for high school sports. 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

0: Red Eye Radio. He is Eric Harley, and I'm Gary McNamara. Coming up, we will have the Senator John Kennedy. I don't want to forget about. Well, you can't forget about when we have a Senator John Kennedy audio cut of the day.
1: Yeah, that's a must.
0: Yes, concerning vomiting.
1: Yeah.
2: With him, it could be any pretty much any topic. He can work words in like nobody I've seen on Capitol Hill.
0: Well, it was his comments to Jack Smith yesterday.
1: Yeah, right.
0: Which, by the way, I saw a lot of Republicans saying, where's this going to go? Anybody ever going to go to jail on this? I think it was Todd Starnes who said, I really think, and I'm paraphrasing here, but I think I'm paraphrasing correctly, Todd Starnes, early supporter of our Red Eye, so you know.
1: Yeah.
0: Was on Fox for a while there, remember that? And, he just said, it's all important stuff, but is anybody ever going to go to jail? He said, he believes that, the Republicans just do this so they can get prime time on Fox at night.
1: Yeah.
0: I'm like, oh, wow. Yeah. that's a question, but, the stuff, the communications that he was looking at, I believe was unconstitutional against the law.
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10: From ABC News. I'm Shiri Preston. America's withdrawal from Iraq is done. The Pentagon announcing this morning that the last troops have left after that conflict. ABC's Louis Martinez says it's actually the second withdrawal, however.
11: There was an eight-year period where the United States was inside of Iraq following the 2003 invasion, and they stayed there and they pulled out in 2011. But 3 years later, when ISIS swept across eastern Syria and into northern Iraq, and it appeared that Baghdad was under threat of ISIS control, the United States sent back troops into Iraq.
10: Later today, Secretary Pete Hegseth is expected to announce he is ordering another cut to the number of generals and admirals, trimming the ranks of the Defense Department and the military by 20%. Tech leaders visiting the White House to talk AI with President Trump, and afterwards, the president said,
12: there's a belief that there should be tremendous self-regulation, and we automatically have regulation with the Department of Justice, the FBI, all of that. But the self-regulation is very important.
10: Republican Senator Josh Hawley says he's proposing a bill, however, that would let prosecutors bring criminal charges against companies whose AI agents go rogue. ABC News has now obtained the original statement given by a former Cornell University student who says she was sexually assaulted at a frat house for hours 2 years ago. ABC's Sophie Flay.
13: In her six-page statement, she said she was intoxicated and consented to some of the sexual acts with the fraternity brothers, but repeatedly refused others. The district attorney says he relied on this statement when he chose not to file criminal charges. He said Jane Doe did not allege that she was drugged against her will or gang raped, adding her sexual conduct was conscious and consensual.
10: British investigators still looking into the five men arrested when suspicious vans were spotted near an airbase used by the U.S. But Lawrence Taylor, head of Britain's counterterrorism police, says
14: we can confirm that no improvised explosive devices have been found.
10: Five arrested, all released on bail. You're listening to ABC News.
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0: Clear skies and 55 degrees. I'm Chris Lawrence in the Jarrett Construction Studios of 580 WCHS. Thank you, weather for today. Sunny skies. High a little warmer today with up to 82 degrees. In the news this morning, the Putnam County Commission has approved a resolution concerning data centers. Commission President Andy Skidmore said the resolution will require data center developers to follow the rules of the county, and that are in some cases more stringent than those of the data center law.
17: We feel that any developer of a hyperscale data center in Putnam County should follow the rules and regulations of the county ordinances and such as if House Bill 2014 didn't exist.
0: Skidmore says Google, which is planning a data center in the Buffalo area, is following the county's planning ordinances and regulations. A Maryland man is going to prison for a Charleston killing.
18: Joshua Scales will spend the next 10 years in prison for killing Ethan Chick Colbert on Charleston's East End last year. Kanawha County Circuit Judge Kerry Webster denied Scales' request for home confinement Tuesday because the plea agreement entered earlier this year requires his incarceration. She said even if she could consider alternative sentencing, she would not grant it.
19: I would not have considered somebody who has entered a plea to voluntary manslaughter that involved the death of another person an appropriate individual for home confinement.
18: Chick Colbert was shot and killed in a parked car on Elizabeth Street in Charleston in January 2025, Scales was previously charged with first-degree murder. I'm Daniel Woods, 580 WCHS.
0: A man and woman are charged with intentionally setting a fire at an abandoned home on the Charleston's west side. 21-year-old Dakota Harper and 22-year-old Felicity Eatman allegedly set that blaze at the house in the 400 block of Maryland Avenue. Charleston police say they have video evidence against the two. Charleston Fest of Fall is underway. Today, the first day of the 5-day event. Best of all, Executive Director Zach Harold says the inaugural Popcorn Social happens Thursday night.
20: With our friends at the West Virginia International Film Festival, it's a free screening of Practical Magic at Goldenrod Kitchen over there on the west side. And we're going to have some vendors, we're going to have some live music, and of course we're going to watch the movie.
0: You can link into a full festival schedule at WCHSnetwork.com. The state has settled a $4.4 million lawsuit filed by attorneys representing the five children who were abused in the high-profile Kanawha County case of Jeannie K. Whitefeather and Donald Ray Lance. The settlement was approved on Tuesday. Each child in that case will receive $900,000 each, and they'll be placed into a trust. Governor Patrick Morrissey is set to be at Kanawha State Forest at 9 this morning for an announcement. No word from the governor's office on what that announcement is all about. AccuWeather today, sunny with a high of 82. Clear skies tonight, a low 56. Warm with clouds and sun tomorrow with a high of 86. I'm Chris Lawrence on the Voice of Charleston, 580 WCHS.
21: 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Gary McNamara and Eric Harley talk about everything from politics to social issues and news of the day. Whether you're up late or you're just starting your day, welcome to the show. 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
0: All across America, we are Red Eye Radio. He is Eric Harley and I'm Gary McNamara. Hello. All right, our Senator John Kennedy... audio of the day.
1: All right.
0: We haven't had one in a while.
1: Right.
0: Maybe yeah. audio of yeah. the month because we haven't played a Kennedy one.
1: Been a while.
0: This is him and former federal prosecutor Jack Smith, who went after Trump a bunch of different times, mm-hmm. as we know, during the Biden administration. My God, does he have something keeping his eyes open?
1: Those
0: are the widest eyes I've ever seen.
1: Yeah. I mean,
0: it's like, it's like, I'm not alert. I'm super alert.
1: Well,
0: he's always had that look to him, though. But it's just, like,
1: yeah.
0: Cool. But
2: maybe he's got good coffee.
0: One of the things that they've talked about is, you know, how he got communications between Republican members of Congress. Even it came out yesterday. Molly Hemingway was like, that her communications were monitored by Jack Smith. And
1: yeah.
0: it's like,
1: yeah.
0: how the hell did this happen?
1: Right.
0: You know, you were using Trump to do a fishing expedition for anybody
1: yep.
0: who has a different political view.
2: And we've seen this before.
0: Yep. First, we'll start with Ted Cruz talking about it, and then we'll get to Senator Kennedy. Here we go.
22: By the way, when you sought my phone records from AT&T, a number of senators had their phone records with Verizon. Verizon, unfortunately, was more than happy to comply. AT&T declined to hand over my phone records because they concluded doing so would be unconstitutional. It would violate the speech and debate clause. Now, ordinarily, when a prosecution seeks and issues a subpoena and the individual receiving the subpoena refuses to turn it over, ordinarily the prosecution goes to court to enforce that. Is that right?
23: I do not believe that's what happened in this case, sir.
22: In this case, you didn't do a damn thing because AT&T didn't hand it over because they concluded it violated the speech and debate clause. And you know what your team said? Never mind. Nothing to see here. We're not going to fight because you knew if you went to court, you would lose.
23: Our work and our securing these subpoenas and non-disclosure orders was consistent with the law. The toll records.
22: It was explicitly contrary to federal statute. It was explicitly contrary to the federal constitution. Let me ask you this. You have any regrets?
23: Regrets regarding my work as special counsel?
22: Yes. By the way,
0: I never got the answer. The audio cut stopped before there.
1: Yeah.
0: Hear the answer to that. But here's Senator Kennedy.
24: Well, then you had to know it violated the speech and debate clause. In fact, When you went to Judge Boasberg, you didn't even tell him you were seeking the phone records of members of Congress, did you? Because you knew he wouldn't agree. He would say, hey, counselor, anybody who knows a law book from a J. Crew catalog knows that this violates the Constitution. But you didn't tell him, did you?
23: We sought non-disclosure orders from
24: You didn't tell
23: court.
24: Him, did you?
23: In seeking non-disclosure orders, we did not
24: disclose. Didn't tell him, but you're unbiased. You have no personal feelings. You make me want to throw up in my mouth.
0: Wow.
2: No, but it is. Look.
0: Yeah.
2: You know, this is not.
0: And the same thing's going to happen again.
2: Jack Smith if, is. Yeah.
0: Same thing's going to happen Jack again Smith if they lose yeah. the House or the Senate. Same thing's going to happen again.
2: Jack Smith is one more in a line of people who went out of their way beyond the Constitution to monitor the political enemy on fishing expeditions. We have seen this in recent years a number of times. They use their position of power in order to do that. The left, because, you know, we talk often about rewriting the law from the bench. Well, in this case, ignoring the law from the position of a prosecutor. And we've seen that. Going outside the boundaries of the law in order to find nothing. You know, like the 34 counts of nothing against Donald Trump. Lawfare. It is nothing new. Jack Smith, though, certainly has been a big part of it. And they all believe the same way. You know, we always think, you know, there's this grand conspiracy. And yeah, sometimes there is a conspiracy where they're working together on that. But they all have the same mindset. They have the similar mindset that tells them they don't have to abide by the law. They know the law and how to skirt the law and believe they can get away with it. And this has been going on, again, for far too long. And Jack Smith is one of those responsible for lawfare, using it politically. And, you know, I don't know. I don't know where it goes next, but it will be. It will happen. Because you introduce AI into the equation, and AI can do a lot of things, and you never have to. You can wash your hands of it and go, well, I'll just blame it on AI. And I'll just blame it on an AI company for doing this when, oh, I didn't do that. I didn't direct AI to do this.
0: And one thing that you have here, he seemed to not know anything about who was subpoenaed. He didn't know any of the
2: right.
0: people. He just played ignorant.
2: Right.
0: He didn't at all come out and said, look, here's why I did this, because this, and this.
2: Right.
0: And so we know what happened. We went point by point during the Biden administration with the lawfare that was going on against Trump. It was obvious what was going on, and it's all going to happen again if they lose the House or Senate. It's going to all happen again.
2: Oh, no doubt. Yep. No doubt. They're not done.
0: Now, how do I know it? Because they've been talking about it. That's why.
2: Yeah. Yeah. They can't do it lawfully. They have nothing on their opponents, their political opponents. What they do is try and find something that they can shape into something that looks like something nefarious or even illegal. And they have been doing it for years now, and it's going to return. It's going to return, and I really do wonder how many of them will use AI? How many of them will use other means, whatever means they have available to them? There's no doubt in my mind they will use whatever means they have available to them. The question is, what will the ability of AI or any other tool that they have and technology that they have, what will that ability be when they gain power?
0: And the left jumped on, and even some of the right, the mistake from Senator Schmidt about whether Jack Smith attended, what was it, an Atlanta Hawks game or
2: yeah.
0: a Iowa Hawkeye game, whatever, and he got it wrong. and he's been mocked for that. And in one way, you should be. If you're going to go on a national stage, you ought to have your ducks in a row. But as Margo Cleveland wrote, quick thoughts on the blow-up regarding Smith attending the wrong basketball game. At least it was a mistake and not intentional lies that deep state peddled and passed to a secret FISA court. You know, when you look at the things that have actually happened, what the left did, when you look at the Twitter files, when you see everything, again, the senator should have your ducks in a row if you're going to, on a national stage, accuse somebody of someone, because it's expected of Republicans that you have to have some semblance of credibility. To Democrats, it's not.
2: Right. Right.
0: And but what we saw they did, whether it was the lawfare against Trump, whether it was the Russia collusion hoax, complete hoax, which still the public at large, I bet you the majority of the public still doesn't know that it was Hillary Clinton and the DNC that set up Donald Trump, that created the entire Russia collusion hoax.
2: Right.
0: And I know, because I still ask people today, and they're like, what the hell are you talking about? They look at me like I'm from outer space.
2: Mm-hmm. No, and this is how they win elections.
0: So,
2: because they nobody pays attention. You know, if no one cares about $40 trillion, if no one cares about the Russian hoax, if no one cares about all the lies that were told in getting Obamacare into law, nobody cared. They didn't care. And when it backfires, the couple in California on Obamacare, we supported the idea of Obamacare. We didn't know we were going to have to pay for it because you weren't paying attention. You had your head up your ass. You don't care enough to know the facts. And you keep voting for the side that is doing this over and over and over again. And when it comes to lawfare, my gosh, the damage that has been done over and over and over again. Was it Michael Schellenberger that was talking about some of the government money that was being used? He said that was supposed to be foreign aid money that actually was circling back to the U.S. to be used against the left's opponents. They'll use whatever means necessary. There should be no doubt in your mind. They'll do that. And if they'll do that to people of power, they'll do that to anybody who has any measurable influence, including you. The whole IRS thing in the Tea Party, we go back to that. Oh, it's a couple of rogue agents. Turned out it wasn't.
0: Well, when you think of, was it Taibbi or Schellenberger that had the IRS show up at his house?
2: That was Taibbi. The day he testified, they showed up.
0: They showed up at his house, and the IRS doesn't normally show up at anybody's house like that.
2: Right.
0: Showed up the day that
2: you
0: he was testifying.
2: You get a letter or whatever, you know.
0: Right. You get it's all mail. Yeah. Even if you owe, I know, because I got one of those letters one time. I didn't know it was a mistake, but you get the letter. And remember he said the only controversy with the IRS that he had is they still owed him money.
2: It was March 9th, 2023. IRS agent made an unannounced field visit to Matt Taibbi's New Jersey home the exact day, March 9th, 2023, the exact day Taibbi was testifying before Congress about the Twitter files and government censorship. That's not a coincidence.
0: Yeah. Because there's no reason for them to show up, as you said. I know, they owe me some money. That's
2: right.
0: You don't. No IRS agent shows up at the door if they owe you money.
2: Right.
0: Oh, here's your check.
2: Right.
0: God, it's just amazing.
2: But this is exactly who they are. I mean, this has become their mission. They're willing to do anything and everything because they see this. I believe now they see this as their version of a civil war, that it's, you know, they're not going to grab, well, a few of them have. It has become violent. But for the most part, they're not going to grab guns. They're going to use other weapons at whatever's at their disposal. including positions of power, and leverage within those roles in positions of power in order to go after people legally. If they'll go after Donald Trump, do you think you're safe? The moment you step out of line, how many on the left have been canceled because you won't get in line? You won't get in line. Silence is violence. If you think they won't come after you, they won't influence your life in some way. Their will is, in fact, unstoppable, I believe. This is what I talk about. When we talk about things wrong with the GOP, these are things that are fixable. They really are. Now, they're going to have to fix it. There are things they're going to have to do. But this mindset, this radical behavior, this absolute radical behavior is the Democratic Party, and it will not be fixed. It will only become more radical. And there's no way to turn that train around. Go ahead, try. You'll be canceled too. You and Ed Sheeran will be playing for, you know, people putting money in a bucket in the subway.
0: Well, as we know now, Lady Gaga has been canceled. She's been canceled because she's a Zionist.
2: Yeah. Think about that. We've said this. Look, we said this is the problem with identity politics. And you pointed out that after October 7th, this is a new part of identity politics.
0: Right. The anti-Semitism
2: is a new part of their identity politics.
0: And
2: so it rules everything. And when you do that, if you don't get in line, at some point you're going to become the oppressor. And it doesn't matter how radical you were yesterday. Tomorrow, you're the oppressor.
0: We are Red Eye Radio.
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26: 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Through it all, America's truck drivers keep this country moving, safely, mile after mile. 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It deserves honor. 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

0: Of reports looking at the job market in September. This morning, paycheck processor ADP delivers its tally of private sector job creation for the month. Economists expect us to hear that businesses have added 74,000 more jobs this month than they've cut. Tomorrow, we get a monthly measure of September layoffs. Then Friday, the Labor Department's employment unemployment report. Booze companies have been trying to figure out how to attract younger adults who drink less than their older peers. But public health advocates have complained that one idea went too far. And now the company behind that idea agrees. Mars is pulling its Pop-Tarts and Buzz Balls collaboration due to concerns that the pre-mixed drinks with 15% alcohol and Pop-Tarts flavoring, including s'mores and brown sugar cinnamon, could appeal to underage drinkers. All marketing, including Pop-Tarts branded packaging, has stopped. Andrew O'Day, Bloomberg Radio.
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3: This is J.B. Akers, your delegate in the 55th District in Kanawha County. We know how polarizing politics has become. More than ever, we need common sense leaders in government who focus on what really matters to you and your family. I've built a record on being that kind of person. Whether it's initiatives to protect children or legislation to help local small businesses thrive, I work on what you care about. It's what I care about too. I'm J.B. Akers, and I will be honored to again have your vote in November and work together to make our local government a positive example of something to be proud of. Paid for by J.B. Akers for West Virginia.

0: We are Red Eye Radio. He's Eric Harley, and I'm Gary McNamara. Yeah, I mean, it's something that we've talked about. We've talked about this for the longest time with identity politics and you know, with the Democrats, which is judging people by groups and not individuals. And for years have been saying the Republican Party, you're on the defensive. You should never be on the defensive for racism.
1: Right.
0: Look, the Republican Party has no problem going after, you know, Tucker Carlson or anybody else in the party that has thrown out anything that is viewed to be anti-Semitic in any way.
1: Right.
0: Or Candace Owen or whatever.
1: Yeah.
0: In fact, they've been immediately attacked, for that.
1: Yep.
0: Why can't you go after the Democrats who have institutionalized identity politics, which is judging people by groups and not individuals? When the Democrats were doing that back when, was it? Remember Tim Ryan? The reason he was running against Nancy Pelosi. Was that 2018, 2017? I can't remember when that was.
1: Yeah.
0: And he came out and said, we've got to stop the identity politics. James Carville's talked about it over and over again.
1: Mm-hmm.
0: You've had actually worse criticism of identity politics at times from establishment Democrats, understanding what that eventually does to a party, because the goal of a party is to unite. And the Democrats, all they do is get more victims and therefore more oppressors. And you have this victim-oppressor relationship, which you see expanding each and every day.
1: Right.
0: Not a Lady Gaga.
1: Yeah, exactly.
0: You know, not a Ed Sheeran.
1: Right.
0: You know,
1: anybody.
0: You agree 100% or you're out.
1: Yep.

Mostly clear skies and 55 degrees. Good morning. I'm Chris Lawrence in the Jarrett Construction Studios of 580 WCHS. AccuWeather today going to be sunny and warmer. High today up to 82 degrees. The Putnam County Commission is speaking out about data centers. The County Commission passed a resolution on Tuesday evening requiring data center developers

0: to follow county zoning rules and regulations that may be different from state law. The resolution also includes a public input aspect, as Commission President Andy Skidmore read last night.
1: The decisions about the presence of hyperscale data centers should have input from the communities in which they have been proposed, including how the tax dollars collected are allocated, and should benefit the county where the data center is located.
0: Skidmore says Google, which is planning a data center for the Buffalo area, is beginning to follow the county zoning ordinance. A Maryland man is going to prison for 10 years for killing a Kanawha County man. Joshua Scales was sentenced Tuesday after previously pleading guilty to voluntary manslaughter in the January 2025 shooting death of Ethan Chick Colbert. Kanawha County Assistant Prosecutor Jordan Gano read a statement in court from Colbert's family.
2: We are taking it one day at a time. Each day, the pain becomes a little more manageable, although there are still moments when the loss feels just as painful as it did in the beginning.
0: Kanawha County Circuit Judge Kerry Webster denied a request from Scales for home confinement. He was originally charged with murder. U.S. Attorney for Southern West Virginia Moore Capito is set to honor 60 law enforcement professionals later today at the Byrd Federal Courthouse downtown. The 2026 Law Enforcement Awards ceremony gets started at 1:30. Those awards will include the Distinguished Service Award and awards honoring the Federal, State, and Local Law Enforcement Officers of the Year and the Task Force of the Year. State Fire Marshal Ken Tyree says he hopes the education and networking efforts at Tuesday's West Virginia Fire Safety Summit in Charleston will help save lives.
3: It's very critical because when you look at our state, unfortunately, we have a significantly high fire death rate.
0: There were firefighters in town from throughout West Virginia. Sounds from the Nitro High School Band during the 79th Gazette Mayo Kanawha County Band and Majorette Festival held last night at Laidley Field. 8 high school bands from across the county performed under the lights along with the special guest, the pride of West Virginia, the Mountaineer Marching Band. Riverside High School took top honors for a second year as the best band in the county. And Miss Kanawha Majorette for 2026 is Macy Rucker of Herbert Hoover High School. Tonight on 580 WCHS, join Fred, Dave, and Joe talking high school football and more on the Metro News High School Sports Line tonight from 7 until 9. AccuWeather today, partly sunny with a high of 82, clear skies tonight, a low 56, and then for tomorrow, very warm, clouds and limited sunshine with a high of 86 degrees. Coming up at 6:06, it's the West Virginia Morning News. I'm Chris Lawrence, 580 WCHS.
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1: We are Red Eye Radio. He is Eric Carlin. I'm Gary McNamara. You know, we talk about people getting canceled.
2: Yeah.
1: You know, Ed Sheeran. And
2: right.
1: Remember, he tried to ride the fine line. And who was it? We did the story. They asked somebody whether that's acceptable because he said what happened on October 7th was horrible and everything else. But the response from Israel was not proportional or whatever.
2: Yeah.
1: I'm doing the correct message.
2: Right.
1: And of course, he was criticized because that is the soft sell anti-Semitism of the left right now.
2: Right.
1: Well, yeah, it was horrible what happened. Yeah. And it was somebody on the left that was asked about, do you accept, what he said? They went, no. No.
2: Yeah.
1: It has to be complete. You have to be a complete anti-Semite. You cannot be anti-Semite light.
2: No, you have to be full on, yeah.
1: And then the whole thing when they said about Lady Gaga, it was like, well, no, can't have her.
2: And then have a Lady Gaga party.
1: That was the Massachusetts, Western Massachusetts lesbian bar.
2: Right. Yes.
1: Where they said, well, maybe we can bring everybody together by playing some Lady Gaga.
2: Well, have a Lady Gaga party. And then they said, no, she's canceled. She's
1: a Zionist.
2: She's a Zionist.
1: And then I just saw this story from Red State. Geddy Lee of Rush makes rare political endorsement amid rise in anti-Semitism in his Toronto home. Geddy Lee, the bassist, keyboardist, lead vocalist for the veteran Canadian progressive hard rock power trio Rush, now progressive does not mean liberal, has moved.
2: Yeah, to be clear,
1: yes.
2: Prog rock is not liberal rock necessarily. It can be, but the prog doesn't stand for liberal. Yeah, so.
1: Right. But he's moved away from his usual public avoidance of political matters to make an endorsement in the upcoming Toronto mayoral election. On Monday, October 26, Lee has come out in favor of Toronto City Councillor Brad Bradford, who, among others, is running against the current mayor, Olivia Chow. He said, I was born, is what he wrote on social media. I was born in Toronto and have built a life with my family here. It was always a place I've been proud to call home, but it's changing and not for the better. I'm not one to make public statements about politicians, but I truly fear for the future of Toronto with its current leadership, and I believe Brad has the energy, fresh ideas, and really cares about all the city's communities. Then he expanded later on Bradford's website. I'm a kid from Willowdale. I spent 50 years traveling the world, and every time I return home, I felt the same thing, relief. Toronto was a city that worked. As I look around, it's not the same. Something has gone wrong, and it isn't the people. It's the leadership. My parents came here from nothing. After surviving the worst the world could do to them, and the city gave them the one thing they wanted most, a safe place to raise their kids, that was the promise of Toronto. I believe that Bradford gets it. I've never been a political guy, but it's time to speak up about the city I love. I believe that Brad has the energy, fresh ideas, and truly cares about all of the city's communities. On October 26th, I'm voting for him. In terms of proposals, Red State writes, there's no striking difference between the two.
2: Yeah.
1: Their main campaign points are increasing the housing supply by reducing government red tape and related costs, increasing police presence, and focusing on providing more consistent public services, such as reliable public transit and safe public parks. Chow's positions, the current mayor, includes increasing public transportation while freezing fares at their current level, expanding city-run mental health support services, promoting energy efficiency. Bradford's platform is more meat and potatoes, but neither is the stuff of which conservative dreams are made. The elephant in the room, or given that it's Canada, perhaps the bull moose in the room, is the rise of active anti-Semitic acts in Toronto during Chow's present term. At a meeting on September 19th, at a Toronto synagogue, Bradford pledged to actively combat the rise in anti-Semitic attacks. According to the numbers from Toronto Police in 2025, 82% of the religious-based hate crimes were against Jews in Toronto. Bradford and another mayoral candidate who attended the meeting sharply criticized Chow for not attending. It warrants mention that Chow has a record of struggling with addressing anti-Semitic acts. In 2025, she hemmed and hawed over a proposal to create bubble zones around Jewish houses of worship and enterprises to protect their users from protest before finally agreeing to support the initiative. Chow has also labeled the Israeli-Palestine war following the October 7th Palestinian attack against Israel, in which 1,200 Israelis were killed and humanely brutalized, as a genocide against Palestinians. Wow. And so, yeah, so that's the thing. But the fact is, he hints at it, Geddy Lee does, that it's about his children, you know, and just, you know, his family and, you know, families of all demographics feeling safe. Does he feel he cannot come out and actually say that and it's anti-Semitism?
3: There's probably some of that, yeah. For those that don't know, his mother and grandmother were Auschwitz survivors.
1: Yeah. Mm-hmm.
3: His grandmother figured out the system that what they would do is that there was a left and right system, and that one side would go to the gas chambers. So his grandmother actually positioned every day, the three of them. She had her two daughters. And she would position the three of them so that they would each be on the right side, that, and they did survive, that did not go to the gas chambers. But every day she had to do that arrangement in that line, because she had figured out that's what the system was. And then clearly, I mean, if you're, and I, you know, not being Canadian, not living in Toronto, but we know what the left is doing. And I'm guessing there's a tremendous amount of pressure on him to be careful about what he says.
1: Yeah. Because you see what happens.
3: And it's, you know, this is, again, somebody who's told his grandmother's and mother's story multiple times over the years. And it's horrific. And to see this kind of hate return with a weird type of, a bizarre type of pride attached to it from the left.
1: Well, what I find incredible is when you look, for example, at Lady Gaga, has there been a artist that has been more supportive to liberal LGBTQ narratives than Lady Gaga?
3: No, I mean,
1: No. Look, and that's the whole point. And yeah. And here the radical liberal lesbian bar and the patrons that go there are rejecting her because she's against hate towards Jews.
3: Yeah.
1: And they're in support of people that would murder them.
3: Yeah.
1: And so if you're an artist out there, you're saying to yourself, what the hell? None of this even makes any sense.
3: Yeah.
1: You're gay and you support Hamas?
3: Right.
1: They'd murder you in a second. What the hell's wrong with you? I mean, and so I can see if you're a musical artist, I mean, like Lady Gaga's going to be going, what the hell's going on?
3: Yeah. Yeah. Right.
1: I've been more supportive of LGBTQ. Doesn't matter. Doesn't matter. If you don't hate, if you don't hate, we don't need you to be pro-LGBTQ. You must hate Jews.
3: Yeah. By the way, his father also.
1: I thought Holocaust his father survivor. Was, yeah.
3: They actually, his father and mother met when they were very young. And I think after going through something like that, I can't even imagine, but after going through something like that, the bond that was felt, I haven't heard him talk about that part of, you know, their bond as a couple, But I have to believe that it was strengthened by their strength of surviving such a horrific set of events. And you look at, you know, but you look at this, and we have to call it out for what it is. I don't care who it is. As you mentioned, the few on the right have been called out by the right. Why not on the left? Because the left takes pride in it. There's no other way to say it. They take pride in it.
1: Yeah. They judge people by groups and not individuals.
3: Right.
1: We know it.
3: And as a group, they have embraced
1: it. Right.
3: And this is something, this kind of fundamental hatred doesn't change. When I say things on the right are fixable, they are. And I say things on the left are not. Something like this is a deeply held conviction. It's part of you and doesn't change. We've seen it before. So I, you know, after Getty telling his story, you know, I don't know how many times over the years, and now looking at Toronto, you know, his home changing, and he can't fully talk about it. By the way, his real name is Gary.
1: Well, isn't it?
3: And when young, they pronounced it Getty.
1: You bring this up, you know, the anti-Semitism, for example, in Toronto, and we know, you know, we've been talking about the relationship between Canada and the United States.
3: Yeah.
1: And, you know, people say, well, you know, that Canada, they're so incredibly liberal. Have you checked out our Democratic Party lately?
3: It's almost like a competition.
1: But when you think about it, my grandfather came to the United States from the Toronto area.
3: Yeah.
1: You know, I think originally they had settled in the Halliburton Highlands and moved, you know, closer to Toronto. And my grandfather emigrated to the United States because of the absolute Irish Catholic racism in Toronto at the beginning of the last century.
3: Right.
1: That's why he came here. And so to see, you know, to see this, and we know that's what Getty Lee's talking about.
3: Yeah.
1: He's not talking about, you know, the services of picking up the garbage.
3: Right.
1: Anybody who knows Getty Lee, as you have pointed out, or watched any of the documentaries on Rush, that's a key thing about, you know, how they grew up.
3: Right. He talks about going when they were kids with Alex to get this one amplifier. He was on with Beato telling this story. And so, of course, it was the streets were icy. You know, it was in the dead of winter. And then they were, you know, they grew up very poor. And then they saved up their money, and he goes to get this amplifier, and they basically slid it all the way home on the ice because that was the only way to get it home. They didn't have a vehicle. And he talks about this, but he comes from a, you know, this background, and now to watch your city get so radical in the anti-Semitism to grow to this extent must be the most disheartening, tragic thing you've ever witnessed.
1: It is.
3: Yeah.
1: It is disheartening.
3: Yeah.
1: And so much of it's coming from the younger people.
3: Right. Yeah. Who have embraced hate. Because if you think about the unbelievable tragedy that his parents and grandparents went through. Oh, my gosh. And now thinking we've gotten beyond that.
1: No, we haven't.
3: And no, we haven't.
1: We are Red Eye Radio.
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1: With a check of your headlines, I'm Chris Lawrence. The community of Van came together last night for a public hearing on a proposed closure of Van Elementary and Van Junior Senior High School. The county proposes closing those schools next year, moving the high school students to Scott High, and making the old high school a pre-K-8 school. Officials say the county is under severe financial strain, which is causing the move. Residents speaking out, worried about the impact on children in their community. The state has reached a $4.4 million settlement with the five children who were subject to deplorable living conditions in Kanawha County. The children have been adopted by Sissonville couple Jeannie Whitefeather and Donald Lance. Those two are serving prison time for treating the children as slaves after they adopted them. A Clay County man, wanted for allegedly stabbing three people last week, has now been arrested in Kanawha County. 42-year-old Kelsey Nicholas of Clay County was taken into custody. He'd been wanted since last Wednesday. He was discovered in the Clendon area on Tuesday. With a check of your headlines this morning, I'm Chris Lawrence.
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13: Parkersburg travels to the Valley this Friday to take on the unbeaten George Washington Patriots. 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

0: Where Would I Radio? He's Eric Harley, and I'm Gary McNamara. Oh, wow. A lot of the country's going to get a lot of that rain from, really, it's from, a lot of it's from that hurricane. Was it Polo, was it?
1: Yeah.
0: Hurricane Polo there in the Pacific?
1: Yeah.
0: And it's heading our way. Looks like we're going to get some of the most rain.
1: Yeah, we're going to get some rain.
0: Like 5 inches we could get. And
1: you know, a couple of days ago, they were saying some areas of our, some parts of our area could get up to 20 inches, like locally. And
0: right.
1: And I don't know if they're still saying that or not. I saw 2 to 5 inches, depending on where you are.
0: Right. That's still a lot.
1: That's
0: here.
1: A lot of rain.
0: Yeah. I think we average, what, 36 inches a year?
1: Yeah. And and we're going to get it. It's, yeah. So, we need the rain. But, when you get into a flash flood situation, inevitably, people thinking they can dry through low-lying areas.
0: Yeah.
1: You can't.
0: Nope.
1: Don't try it.

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7: From ABC News, I'm Sherry Preston. Following weeks of warnings about rogue AI models and possible threats to humanity, the result of a White House meeting on AI that the industry has decided to police itself. ABC's Elizabeth Schulze says it's not a whole lot different than what they've already been doing.
8: There isn't really a concrete plan that would change anything that these companies are already doing, at least from a federal regulation point of view. The president came out to speak to reporters after this meeting and said that they had a great conversation, that they all talked about the benefits of AI and how much it's benefiting the American economy already. And then the president basically said these companies are going to continue to self-regulate.
7: Defense Secretary Pete Hegseth is set to announce an overhaul at the Pentagon, cutting the number of generals and admirals by 20%. Also announced this week, the U.S. is withdrawing all troops from Iraq for the second time, more than 20 years after they originally went in. Former Special Counsel Jack Smith before the Senate Judiciary Committee defending the two criminal investigations against President Trump and defending himself against perjury allegations brought by Missouri Senator Eric Schmidt.
9: Schmidt claimed to have messages proving Smith attended a Hawks basketball game in Atlanta in 2024 during the scandal surrounding Georgia prosecutor Fani Willis.
10: You will go down as a total dirtbag.
9: Smith then revealed he was at a basketball game.
10: I recall going to a University of Maryland basketball game where Caitlin Clark was playing.
9: Senator Amy Klobuchar offered this explanation.
11: Could it then be that University of Iowa's the Hawkeyes?
9: Smith saying he was not at a Hawks game, but a Hawkeyes game.
7: Schmidt refused to take back his dirtbag comment, however. That was ABC's Hannah Batah. The lawsuit brought against Cornell University in regard to an alleged gang rape on campus 2 years ago has put a spotlight on how schools handle accusations. New York Governor Kathy Hochul calling for an outside investigation. This is ABC News.
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7: Now we know where the millions in taxpayer money for those TV ads featuring President Trump came from, the Department of Homeland Security. Here's ABC's Karen Waugh.
14: Democrats say up to $20 million in taxpayer dollars paid for the ads. And the Wall Street Journal was first to report the money came from the Homeland Security Department from border security funding. One of the commercials is nearly identical to a 2024 Trump campaign ad. They include messages like demolish the deep state and defeat communism.
7: Whole lot of the country is keeping an eye out for wind and rain once again, thanks to the remnants of a hurricane. ABC News meteorologist Jeff Smith has more.
15: Over 30 million Americans under flood watches right now from Arizona all the way to Iowa as the remnants of what was Hurricane Polo, which made landfall in Mexico a couple of days ago, kind of injects moisture into the Southwest all the way to Midwest. Today, we're watching 3 different regions, Texas into Oklahoma, southeastern Colorado, also southeastern parts of Nebraska. That's a level 3 out of 4 flash flood risk, 2-inch-per-hour rainfall rates, maybe totals of 2 to 5 inches. Or more. Meteorologist Jeff Smith, ABC News.
7: If you've been following the Fat Bear Week contest at Katami National Park in Alaska, we have a winner, and his name is the same as Dora the Explorer's old pal.
16: Backpack,
7: a 1,000-pound bear overcame an injury in 2007 to win the most votes this year. Sherry Preston, ABC News.
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19: Here's the Metro News AccuWeather forecast. Today will be partly sunny with a high of 82. Tonight will be clear with a low of 56. Tomorrow expect very warm temperatures with clouds limiting sunshine reaching a high of 86. On Friday it will be humid with times of clouds and sun along with a couple of showers and a thunderstorm in the afternoon with a high of 82. Saturday will be cloudy and cooler with a chance of a stray thunderstorm reaching a high of 67. Sunday will be cloudy with occasional rain in the afternoon and a high of 70. The voice of Charleston 580 WCHS.
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21: It's Wednesday, September 30th, 2026, and this is the Morning News, a service of Metro News, the voice of West Virginia. I'm Chris Lawrence, and it's 6:06. Let's get an update on what's happening across West Virginia with news from the Metro News Anchor Desk this morning. A long-term flood recovery effort is up and running in Upshur County following the July 21st flood.
0: Upshur Partners, lifting individuals and families together, is the long-term recovery organization in the Buchanan area. Upshur County Commission President Christy Tenney says that group is a mix of citizens, businesses, and nonprofits meeting regularly to address unmet needs.
16: That are really looking at a case-by-case basis on individual needs to see how we can fill the gaps in those needs.
0: She says they're working with about 500 families. I'm Mike Nolting for WVMetroNews.com.
21: U.S. Senator Shelley Moore Capito says plans to reform environmental permitting are back on the table in Washington and a deal is in place. Capito's been working on this for a while and says red tape and permitting has tied up $2 trillion worth of investment, but she thinks this is legislation that will work.
22: It takes too long to build and it's too expensive and we're costing jobs and prosperity. So I'm going to be the solution here, and I'm feeling good about it today.
21: She expects a vote on the measure after they return from the election. Now, West Virginia and federal officials are reacting to Governor Patrick Morrisey's remarks about potential nuclear energy hubs. The Mountain State is one of six states under consideration to become hosts for the Federal Nuclear Life Cycle Innovation Campus Program. The governor posted over the weekend that, quote, West Virginia will not be a dumping ground for nuclear waste, period. That's a quote. U.S. Senator Capito says there needs to be more transparency about what this is proposing.
22: I think West Virginia needs to be honest with what this is, the life cycle of nuclear. That includes waste and other things, and how we're going to deal with it and how we're going to innovate.
21: State Senator Eric Tarr says the rollout of this was botched with misinformation and negative press.
23: What I hope is that we don't lose an incredible opportunity for having mishandled that up front, and then also to allow people who want no more than to see West Virginia fail and to see the current leadership teams fail in economic development of West Virginia, which is what you're seeing from Mike Toney with the Gazette.
21: Tarr says the Morrisey administration did a poor job selling this to the West Virginia public. A Maryland man who pleaded guilty to shooting and killing a man in Charleston is headed to prison for 10 years. 34-year-old Joshua Scales admitted he killed St. Albans resident Ethan Chick Colbert in January of last year. He was sentenced Tuesday by Kanawha County Judge Kerry Webster. Webster read a letter from Scales' grandfather during the hearing saying that he once had a lot of promise.
24: He said it's painful for him to look back at all the possibilities that were once in front of him and see how drastically his life has changed.
21: Meanwhile, Assistant Prosecuting Attorney Jordan Godot read a letter from the Chick Colbert family that says their lives aren't the same.
25: Our family continues to grieve the events that took place last year. Emotionally, this has been an extremely difficult journey for all of us. The impact of Ethan's loss has been profound and continues to affect us every day.
21: Scales was initially charged with first-degree murder. A Harper's Ferry woman charged with murder and arson has waived her preliminary hearing.
26: 55-year-old Nicole Ellen Taylor appeared before Jefferson County Magistrate Lisa Fraley. She is accused in the death of her husband, Robert Hayne Taylor, the third, who investigators say was shot five times and was dead prior to a blaze at their Harpers Ferry residence. Nicole Taylor's bedridden daughter, Cynthia, was also found dead in the residence, although Nicole Taylor is not facing charges in her death. Jefferson County Prosecutor Adam Ward says Taylor's waiving her right to a preliminary hearing means the case heads next to a grand jury. The next session of the Jefferson County Grand Jury does not meet until January. Outside Jefferson County Magistrate Court, I'm Marcia Kovalik, WVMetroNews.com.
21: A Clay County man wanted in Kanawha County on a triple stabbing has been found in a dumpster. Deputies say they arrested 42-year-old Kelsey Nicholas Tuesday evening after nearly a week-long search. He allegedly stabbed two women and a man a week ago today near Clendenin. He's now in custody charged with malicious wounding. Residents in the Boone County community of Van are asking for a thorough consideration from education officials before the closure of their schools happens. The school board is considering closing Van Elementary and Van Junior Senior High School after this academic year. During a public hearing Tuesday, Superintendent Alan Sexton said the changes will save millions of dollars, much needed financial relief for the county.
27: This proposal on consolidation should generate approximately $1.3 million in annual savings, allowing those resources to be redirected to instruction, staffing, programs, facilities improvements, and long-term financial stability in our school district.
21: But resident Kristen Green says she's hoping the board will take the community into account.
1: And I hope that you will remember behind every enrollment number, every statistic, and every line on a spreadsheet, there is a child, there is a family, there is a community, our community.
21: Under the current proposal, high schoolers would join Scott High School next year, and the current Van Junior Senior High would become the pre-K through 8 facility. The board will not take final action on the proposal until October 8th. Also in Boone County, a miracle as an autistic man missing for 7 days walked out of the woods and is found alive and in fairly good condition. 24-year-old Alex Shear wandered away from his Danville home last Tuesday. He was found yesterday morning about 7:30. Sheriff Chad Barker spoke to Metro News a little after the discovery and said they still don't really have a firm handle on what happened there.
2: You know, we're still trying to communicate with him, Chris. You know, I just left the hospital. We still have a guy there with him. They're getting him warmed up and, you know, getting him some food and water and all those things and IVs. We've talked to him a little bit. He says he was just out in the woods by himself.
21: He was found not far from his home in Danville. Well, coming up in our backgrounder, we'll hear more from Senator Capito on the nuclear proposal. And then Daniel Woods will have a check on sports. It's all still ahead.
19: Here's the Metro News AccuWeather forecast. Today will be partly sunny with a high of 82. Tonight will be clear with a low of 56. Tomorrow expect very warm conditions with clouds limiting sunshine and a high of 86. Friday will be humid with times of clouds and sun along with a couple of showers and a thunderstorm. In the afternoon, the high temperature on Friday will reach 82. The voice of Charleston 580 WCHS.
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2: Still ahead, we get an update on sports with Daniel Woods, but first in our backgrounder, West Virginia has to have its host agreement submitted to the federal government today if the state wants to be considered for a nuclear energy hub project. The Morrissey administration could decide to leave out any proposal of dealing with nuclear waste as part of its hub proposal. U.S. Senator Shelley Moore Capito talked about the waste issue during an appearance on Metro News Talk Line.
3: So we have an issue, and we've known this for decades now. So we need to solve that issue. Countries around the world are doing geothermal, or I would say geologic storage all over the world. They're doing this. That came out in our hearing. I think West Virginia needs to be honest with what this is, the life cycle of nuclear. That includes waste and other things, and how we're going to deal with it and how we're going to innovate. I think there's a question as to, do we have the geologic formations? This is a question I would have for West Virginia. Do we really have the geologic formations, or are most of those out west? Because most of the other states that won those were out west states that have, in my understanding, different geologic formations. But also, who's going to pay for it? That's an issue as well. Is West Virginia going to pay for it? The federal government going to pay for it? How is that going to work? And when you say, you know, that you have to, are you bound to all the parameters of the application? In other words, can you get the nuclear facility? Can you get the supply chain? Are you committed to dealing with the waste and waste from other facilities? That's a question I think that is on, that as I'm reading the articles, I think that's one of the big questions. And so there's a lot to be answered here.
2: 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Now to the sports desk. Daniel Woods is in. Daniel, we got the newest SSAC rankings for this week in high school football.
4: That's right, Chris. We do have the week six set for the WVSSAC football ratings, and Morgantown is the number one seed in Class Quad A. Herbert Hoover tops Class AAA. Williamstown and Frankfort are tied for number one in Class AA, and Wahama holds the top spot in Class A. You can find the full ratings for this week at WVMetroNews.com. The high school sports line is back tonight at 7:06 on the Metro News Radio Network with football coaches Ryan Simon from Ripley, Brandon Wickline from Meadowbridge, James Toth from Wahama, Brett Hathaway from South Harrison, and Kevin Buzzard from Sherman. Plus, James Monroe volleyball coach Matt Savage joins the program. The West Virginia football team turns its focus to Iowa State following the first loss of the season against Oklahoma State. Head coach Rich Rodriguez says there's a lot to be taken away from that defeat.
5: I think you learn a lot from every game, whether you win or lose, but I think you learn a lot more from the losses. And as a coaching staff, we got to learn a lot from this loss. Like, okay, this is something we can't do well, or this is something we need to adjust or tweak to be able to play it well.
4: Following more defensive struggles and a stalled offense against the Cowboys, Rodriguez says there are changes to be made, and some of those are more clear than others.
5: On offense and defense, I think there's always easy things to point out. Maybe we should have run this or could have ran this better. And certainly defensively, when we look back at it, and like probably could have had some different defenses for what they were doing.
4: WVU goes to Iowa State for a noon kickoff Saturday. The Marshall football team opens Sunbelt play Saturday at James Madison. Head coach Tony Gibson isn't happy with everything he's seen so far, but he says a 3-1 record is a 3-1 record.
6: It's great to be 3-1. Is it great the way we got there? Not really, but we're 3-1. I told the kids Sunday. Good news is, man, we went to bed Saturday night 3-1, and when we woke up Sunday morning, we're still 3-1. So I'm never going to apologize for winning.
4: The issues for Marshall mostly remain the same over the first four games, and Gibson wants that turned around. He knows that his team's strengths and weaknesses are at this point.
6: We have to get better. We got to quit giving up explosive plays defensively. I think offense right now is clicking. Obviously, with Carlos throwing for over 400 on Saturday, no panic with this football team either. We're finding ways to win. You know, we could be sitting here 0-4, but we're 3-1.
4: Marshall and James Madison kick off Saturday at 3:45. The Major League Baseball playoffs are underway with multiple dominant performances. On the first day of the wild card round, the New York Yankees shut out the Boston Red Sox 9-0, and the San Diego Padres did the same against the Chicago Cubs 8-0, the final score. The Atlanta Braves also took down the Philadelphia Phillies 5-3. The Chicago White Sox

0: Diamondbacks beat the Houston Astros 6-3. All four wild card series continue with Game 2 today. The Yankees, Padres, Braves, and White Sox looking to punch a ticket to the National League Division Series. Morning news time is 6:21.
1: Parkersburg travels to the Valley this Friday to take on the unbeaten George Washington Patriots. Can the Patriots keep their perfect record intact? Quantum Party Reynolds pregame at 7, then Chris Lawrence, Tom Hunter, and Matt Murphy have the call at 7:30. 1580 WCHS. After the game, Metro News Game Night has the scores and highlights from all around the state. 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
9: Putnam County Commission approves a resolution concerning data centers. Good morning. I'm Chris Lawrence in the Jarrett Construction Studios of 580 WCHS, and you're listening to the morning news. Putnam County Commission President Andy Skidmore says the resolution will require data center developers to follow the county's rules and regulations, which are in some cases more stringent than those of the state's data center law.
10: We feel that any developer of a hyperscale data center in Putnam County should follow the rules and regulations of the county ordinances and such, as if House Bill 2014 didn't exist.
9: Skidmore says Google, which is planning a data center for the Buffalo area, is following the county's planning ordinance regulations. A Maryland man is headed to prison for killing a man in Charleston.
11: Joshua Scales will spend the next 10 years in prison for killing Ethan Chick Colbert on Charleston's East End last year. Kanawha County Circuit Judge Kerry Webster denied Scales' request for home confinement Tuesday because the plea agreement entered earlier this year requires his incarceration. She said even if she could consider alternative sentencing, she would not grant it.
12: I would not have considered somebody who has entered a plea to voluntary manslaughter that involved the death of another person an appropriate individual for home confinement.
11: Chick Colbert was shot and killed in a parked car on Elizabeth Street in Charleston in January 2025. Scales was previously charged with first-degree murder. I'm Daniel Woods, 580 WCHS.
9: A man and a woman are charged with intentionally setting a fire to an abandoned house on the west side. 21-year-old Dakota Harper and 22-year-old Felicity Eatman allegedly set that blaze at a house in the 400 block of Maryland Avenue. Charleston police said they have video evidence against the two. The state has settled for $4.4 million in a lawsuit filed by attorneys representing the five children who were abused in a high-profile Kanawha County child abuse case. Gina K. Whitefeather and Donald Ray Lance are serving prison time for the abuse of those adopted children. The settlement was approved on Tuesday. Each child will have a $900,000 each placed into a trust. A Clay County man is in custody in connection with a triple stabbing last week. 42-year-old Kelsey Nicholas has been the subject of a manhunt since last Wednesday. Deputies say they found three people with stab wounds on Dutch Ridge Road. He's charged with three counts of malicious wounding.

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1: Good morning. Here's your traffic update. A lot of construction going on, so drive safely this morning. The Canal Turnpike going on to I-64 East is closed. Also, the Montrose Ramp going on to I-64 East is closed. In Boone County, bridge inspection work on US 119 South from mile marker 6 to mile marker 6.8. And in Jackson County, bridge construction on US 33 East from the Ohio State Line to Ashton Lane, Old Delta 3. I'm Chapel in the WCHS Network Traffic Studio.
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0: News Time is 6:27. I'm Chris Lawrence.
1: And I'm Daniel Woods.
0: Lindsay Clancy appeared in court for the first time Tuesday since the mistrial in her murder case, and her attorney came with a surprise new argument, claiming there's no evidence she killed her children.
2: From the very start of her murder trial this summer, Lindsay Clancy's attorney made one thing clear to the jury.
3: She knows that she killed these children.
2: He argued that she shouldn't be held criminally responsible because she was experiencing postpartum psychosis when she strangled her three children. But in a surprise reversal today, her lawyer argued that prosecutors never proved she killed the children and that the case should be thrown out.
3: Where's the evidence that she did this?
2: The judge could issue a ruling on that argument in the coming weeks. The next hearing in the case is set for November, when a new trial date could be set if prosecutors decide to retry the case. Peter Harlambous, ABC News.
4: Former special counsel Jack Smith defended his two criminal investigations into President Donald Trump on Tuesday in testimony before the Senate Judiciary Committee. The moment everyone's talking about, though, came from Missouri Senator Eric Schmidt, who thought he had caught Smith lying under oath.
5: Schmidt claimed to have messages proving Smith attended a Hawks basketball game in Atlanta in 2024 during the scandal surrounding Georgia prosecutor Fani Willis.
6: You will go down as a total dirtbag.
5: Smith then revealed he was at a basketball game.
7: I recall going to a University of Maryland basketball game where Caitlin Clark was playing.
5: Senator Amy Klobuchar offered this explanation.
8: Could it then be that University of Iowa's the Hawkeyes?
5: Smith saying he was not at a Hawks game, but a Hawkeyes game.
4: That's ABC's Hannah Batah.
0: Each person in Hazel Township, Pennsylvania would get $10,000 on the condition that North Point Development gets to operate a data center there.
9: $10,000 would certainly help in a community where the average household income is $60,000 a year, but many call it a bribe and say no way. President Trump insists these power-hungry and noisy data centers are good for communities.
10: They're going to work to make the community happy. That might be supplying oil and gas, it might be supplying education, it may be helping teachers along financially, helping people along financially.
9: Wayne Cabot, ABC News.
4: As tech leaders gathered at the White House Tuesday to discuss the future of artificial intelligence, one notable figure was absent.
11: OpenAI CEO Sam Altman at his company's annual developer conference in San Francisco announcing a new AI product called Dots. The AI agent tool is meant to be a kind of digital secretary that can organize calendars, edit slideshows, and book appointments. It's similar to Muse, a popular new AI agent from Meta. The launch of Dots comes after OpenAI paused development on some of its internal models following a string of AI hacking incidents. Mike Dubusky, ABC News.
0: It's 6:30 on the morning news.
12: This is the Metro News High School Football Report. Here's Fred Persinger.
13: The first half of the season is in the books for the Huskies of North Marion, and the young men have completed their first five games by going 5-0. 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
13: Through the first five games of this season, North Marion has defeated East Fairmont, Preston, Philip Barber, Fairmont Senior, and Lincoln. Heading into a bye this week, we spoke with 18th-year veteran head coach Darren Hayes and asked him his thoughts on the close one-point win over Lincoln and what his team will be working on in the off week.
15: We got a lot of aspects and a lot of regards we can improve.

0: improve upon and kind of focused on that. First thing you always do is start with the film. And then for us, we work on fundamental skills and things that we missed. We didn't fit the outside run very well, got beat on a couple cutback plays. Didn't pursue a perimeter screen, which is something Lincoln's really good at. We didn't play very well in pass game, getting the ball out on time. I mean, the list goes on and on. We got to do a better job sustaining blocks, better job tackling in space. So I think you focus on those things.
1: Now, most coaches would be a little at ease entering the second half of the season undefeated. However, you could notice the concern in Coach Hayes' voice. We ask him if he ever really relaxes during the season.
0: Well, I'm not very good at that. You know, we went to Wheeling Island Stadium in 2023, and the only picture I have of me that entire season is the one getting the runner-up trophy. I'm not real good at focusing on the moment. Kind of our line is, you know, there's a time to reflect, and that's usually when it's over.
1: Again, the Huskies of North Marion are 5-0 and currently ranked number 2 in the Class AAA playoff rankings. The young men from Marion County will get back after it on Friday night, October 9th, when they travel to Elkins to take on the Tigers. Kick from Weimer Field is set for 7.
2: This has been the High School Football Report with Fred Persinger on Metro News, the voice of West Virginia.
3: And don't forget, Fred, along with Dave Jeklin and Joe Brocato, will have tonight's High School Sports Line. It'll be on the air from 7 to 9 this evening. Check them out. They'll be talking about not only high school football, but all of the fall sports in high schools around the state of West Virginia. Let's take a look at the weather for West Virginia right now. Current conditions in Parkersburg, fog 51. Charleston, fog and 51. Fog in Clarksburg, it's 52. Logan, clear, 57. Beckley, clear and 52. Elkins has fog, it's 51. Clear skies in Martinsburg and 57 degrees. At 6:33, you're listening to the Morning News.
4: Here's the Metro News AccuWeather forecast. Today will be partly sunny with a high of 82. Tonight will be clear with a low of 56. Tomorrow expect very warm conditions with clouds limiting sunshine and a high of 86. Friday will be humid with times of clouds and sun along with a couple of showers and a thunderstorm. In the afternoon, the high temperature on Friday will reach 82. The voice of Charleston 580 WCHS.
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12: This is J.B. 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
8: 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One of the highlights of this year's mast survey now out from DNR is the combined hickory, black cherry, and oak mast index that's 17% below 2025, but equal to the long-term average. Avery Echevarria is the lead author and spoke about that on last Saturday's West Virginia Outdoors.
9: A big part of that is actually the black cherry, which hit pretty well across all of our regions this year. So that's kind of bringing up that average a little bit there.
8: Now, mast is not as abundant as it was last year, but Avery explains that actually can work in the favor of hunters.
9: When you've got abundant food, it's pretty kind of stable across all species. They're not going to be moving as much. So I'd say for this year, with hard mast being down, it should be better than last year as far as seeing animals.
8: So they're going to have to move a little more than they were last year.
9: A little bit more than last year, yeah.
8: Yeah. Soft mast production was up compared to 2025 by 24%, but slightly below the long-term average, about 9% down. Apple and crabapple were down statewide. Other species varied in their productivity, but black cherry outperformed everything statewide. I'm Chris Lawrence with Outdoors Today on Metro News, the voice of West Virginia. It's 6:40 on the morning news. Let's get another sports update with Daniel Woods. Daniel, good morning.
10: Good morning, Chris. The West Virginia football team hopes for a quick turnaround against Iowa State after the Mountaineers' first loss came against Oklahoma State. Head coach Rich Rodriguez says his defense has struggled in the second halves of games, but that's for more than one reason.
11: Starting with, the Coastal game and certainly this last game, we did not play very good football defensively in the second half. And without going all into all the weeds about why, it's something I noticed, but I don't think there's one particular reason why.
10: WVU goes to Iowa State for a noon kickoff this Saturday. The Marshall football team wants to take another step forward this weekend with a visit to James Madison. Going into Sun Belt Conference play, head coach Tony Gibson says it's time to focus on what his team does best.
12: I've told the coordinators, Coach Lambert, Coach Smith, Coach White, we're four games in. We should know who we are, what we do well, what we're not doing well, and if we need to simplify.

0: Simplify, simplify, and let's play fast.
1: Marshall and James Madison kick off Saturday at 3:45. 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Morgantown is the number one team in Class Quad A. Herbert Hoover atop AAA. Williamstown and Frankfort have a tie in Class AA, and Wahama is the top team in Class A. Find the full ratings this week at WVMetroNews.com. The high school sports line returns tonight at 7:06 with football coaches from around the state, plus James Monroe volleyball coach Matt Savage joining the program. Morning news time is 6:42.
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2: With your WCHS Sports Update, good morning. I'm Daniel Woods. Big action coming this Friday night in high school football. The number two team in the Class Quad A WVSSAC playoff ratings is back in action to take on the seventh team in the ratings this week. George Washington, 4-0 on the season, puts that unbeaten record on the line against 3-2 Parkersburg. That's the 580 WCHS Game of the Week this Friday night coming up with playoff implications on the line. Big implications on 96.1 KWS this Friday as well. The number one seed in Class AAA for this week's rankings, the Herbert Hoover Huskies, takes on number five South Charleston. Herbert Hoover headed on the road for one of the first times this season for one of the biggest games the Kanawha Valley will see all year. That's a 7 o'clock kickoff on Friday. After the local game on 580 WCHS, High School Game Night is back with scores and updates around the state. With sports, I'm Daniel Woods.
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5: Putnam County Commission speaking out about data centers. Good morning, I'm Chris Lawrence in the Jarrett Construction Studios of 580 WCHS, and you're listening to the morning news. The commission passed a resolution on Tuesday evening that requires data center developers to follow county zoning rules and regulations that may differ from the new state law. That resolution also included a public input aspect. County Commission President Andy Skidmore read about it last night.
6: The decisions about the presence of hyperscale data centers should have input from the communities in which they have been proposed, including how the tax dollars collected are allocated and should benefit the county where the data center is located.
5: Skidmore says Google, which is planning a major data center in the Buffalo area, is following those zoning ordinances so far. A Maryland man is headed to prison for 10 years for the killing of a Kanawha County man. Joshua Scales was sentenced Tuesday after previously pleading guilty to voluntary manslaughter in the January 2025 shooting death of Ethan Chick Colbert. Kanawha County Assistant Prosecutor Jordan Gano read a statement in court from Colbert's family.
7: We are taking it one day at a time. Each day, the pain becomes a little more manageable, although there are still moments when the loss feels just as painful as it did in the beginning.
5: Kanawha County Judge Kerry Webster denied a request from Scales for home confinement. He had originally been charged with murder. The U.S. Attorney for Southern West Virginia, Moore Capito, is set to honor 60 law enforcement professionals later today at the Byrd Federal Courthouse. The 2026 Law Enforcement Awards ceremony gets started at 1:30. State Fire Marshal Ken Tyree is hoping the education and networking efforts at Tuesday's West Virginia Fire Safety Summit in Charleston will help save lives.
8: It's very critical because when you look at our state, unfortunately, we have a

0: significantly high fire death rate.
1: And there were firefighters from throughout West Virginia in town for that event. That's the Nitro High School Marching Band performing at the 79th Gazette Mayo Kanawha County Band and Majorette Festival at Laidley Field last night. Eight high school bands from across the county performed under the lights at Laidley Field, along with special guests, the Pride of West Virginia, the Mountaineer Marching Band. Riverside High School took top band honors for a second straight year, and the Miss Kanawha Majorette for 2026 is Macy Rucker of Herbert Hoover High School. Coming up tonight here on 580 WCHS, you can join Fred, Dave, and Joe. They'll be talking high school football and more high school sports with the Metro News High School Sports Line on the air this evening from 7 to 9 right here. You're starting the day with the morning news on 580 WCHS, the voice of Charleston.
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3: Good morning. Here's your traffic update in Boone County. Bridge inspection work on U.S. 119 South at mile marker 6 to mile marker 6.8. In Kanawha County, bridge work on I-64 West from mile marker 58 to mile marker 56 downtown. Bridge work on I-64 East at mile marker 58 to mile marker 56 downtown. And in Jackson County, bridge construction on U.S. 33 East from the Ohio State Line to Ashton Lane O Delta 3. I'm Chapel in the WCHS Network Traffic Studio.
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0: Morning news time is 6:48. I'm Daniel Woods.
1: And I'm Chris Lawrence.
0: U.S. Senator Shelley Moore Capito says permitting reform is back on the agenda.
2: We do have a deal. We have a bipartisan deal that I've worked on. We are committed to a deal. We will probably commit to a vote after we come back after the election. I am extremely proud of our efforts. It's very tenuous right now.
0: This is the Senate's last weekend session until the November general election. Capito is also pleased with the Protect College Sports Act passing through the Senate. She says this would bring guardrails back to college athletics.
2: It says you can only transfer once. If you transfer again, you have to sit out for your eligibility. It also reins in agents who are preying on these athletes. It prevents from creating a super committee. And important to me is it protects women and Olympic sports, which, for example, the WVU riflery team, which has national championships.
0: The act now heads to the U.S. House for consideration.
1: Trump administration official wants WVU students to choose a career path in rare earth minerals. The U.S. Department of Energy's Assistant Secretary Audrey Robertson promoted the Providing Opportunities for Specialized Education in Critical Technologies, or PROSPECT, program Tuesday in Morgantown. Robertson says the industry is struggling.
3: We've spent 30 years not educating students, not having career pathways, really not having an industry that involves mining, processing, metallurgy, smelting. We have sent that all overseas.
1: The PROSPECT program gives clear paths for careers in those well-paying professions. Robertson says there are plenty of opportunities.
3: We're trying to lay out those career pathways. We're trying to incentivize students and parents to give this opportunity to be in the supply chain sector a shot. This is an AI-proof and AI-enabled job.
1: WVU is becoming one of only 14 schools in the country included in the program.
0: The Putnam County Commission has adopted a resolution in regard to data centers, although state law in most cases trumps local regulations. The commission's resolution requires developers to follow local ordinances and rules. Commission President Andy Skidmore said it's a resolution that offers protection to ratepayers.
4: Full utility cost responsibility from the developer. The increased energy demand from the presence of hyperscale data centers could impact grid reliability and energy costs for all ratepayers. Therefore, developers should fund 100% of water, sewer, and power upgrades.
0: Skidmore said the one developer planning to put a data center in Putnam County, Google, has so far followed all local rules and ordinances.
1: In Boone County, an emotional school closing hearing last night as residents of the Van community lament the proposal to close down Van Junior Senior High School next academic year. Kristen Green begged the board, find another way.
5: But I hope with every fiber of my being that before school is closed and before a decision is made, that can permanently change the future of an entire community, that all other possibilities are exhausted. Because for us, this is our home. It's where our stories began and where they are continuing.
1: Boone County Schools is dealing with millions of dollars in deficits, leaving them with little choice as enrollment drops.
0: In another part of Boone County, an answer to many prayers is an autistic man who walked away from his home in Danville was found alive after 7 days. 24-year-old Alex Shear walked out of the woods Tuesday morning and was walking along the road naked, which prompted a woman to call 911.
6: You know, the lady that stopped, you know, we obviously very grateful to her, you know, for stopping and calling, you know, and getting a hold of somebody. You know, she was aware of the missing persons and, you know, thought that that's probably who it was.
0: That's Sheriff Chad Barker. Shear was cold and hungry, but otherwise okay.
1: A Clay County man wanted on charges of malicious wounding has been captured. 42-year-old Kelsey Nicholas was found hiding in a dumpster in the Clinton area on Tuesday. Deputies arrested him a short time later. He'd been sought since last Wednesday when he was accused of stabbing two women and a man and then fleeing on foot into the woods around the Clinton area. He was arraigned on charges and is in jail this morning.
0: A woman who is charged with murder and setting fire to her Harper's Ferry home has waived her preliminary hearing. 55-year-old Nicole Taylor's case will be automatically taken to the grand jury in Jefferson County. Her husband, Roger Taylor, and daughter Cynthia Taylor, age 21, were found dead in their burned home. Nicole Taylor suffered severe burns in that fire. After it was out, it was discovered Robert Taylor had been shot to death. Police believe Nicole Taylor killed him, then set the home on fire.
1: And a truck hauling 90 barrels of bourbon crashed and lost some of its load on the West Virginia Turnpike. An incident happened at the Chillon Toll Plaza late Monday night. The Parkways Authority says the truck hit one of the attenuators between the lanes at the toll plaza. Since the material was alcohol, it required a hazmat team to come in and clean up the scene. Officials say the damage to the facility was minimal, and the wreckage was quickly cleared away without too much delay in traffic. 6:53 now. This is the Morning News.
7: Here's the Metro News AccuWeather forecast. Today will be partly sunny with a high of 82. Tonight will be clear with a low of 56. Tomorrow expect very warm conditions with clouds limiting sunshine and a high of 86. Friday will be humid with times of clouds and sun along with a couple of showers and a thunderstorm. In the afternoon, the high temperature on Friday will reach 82. The voice of Charleston 580 WCHS.
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1: Good morning. Here's your traffic update in Boone County. Bridge inspection work on U.S. 119 South at mile marker 6 to mile marker 6.8. In Kanawha County, bridge work on I-64 West from mile marker 58 to mile marker 56 downtown. Bridge work on I-64 East at mile marker 58 to mile marker 56 downtown. And in Jackson County, bridge construction on U.S. 33 East from the Ohio State Line to Ashton Lane O Delta 3. I'm Chapel in the WCHS Network Traffic Studio.
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3: Mountaineers are looking to improve in the defensive backfield. 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
3: WVU struggled in the pass game, allowing big plays during the loss to Oklahoma State. It's the second time the back end of the defense has had some issues. Mountaineer coach Rick Rodriguez says the defensive backs didn't get much help from the defensive front, who didn't touch the quarterback.
7: The first game I was upset because we gave up some big plays because we lost containment and let the quarterback scramble around and create big plays. And in this game, we gave up a lot of big plays because, one, we didn't get any pressure on the quarterback, but two, we just, our eyes were bad on some of the coverages that we had, and then we had gave him all kinds of time to run around and let guys get, you know, that far deep, having kind of, when you're throwing a deep ball as much as they did and you have that much time to throw it, you know, it's hard for anybody to cover it. So you can look at it as personnel, or you can look at it schematically. We got to help him out a little bit better too. So I think it's a combination of a lot of stuff, but it wasn't, after watching the film a couple of times, it wasn't as if like, oh gosh, these guys can't play in the secondary. I didn't sense that at all. It's like, okay, we got to put these guys in a better position to be able to play or defend those plays. That's what we have to do as a coaching staff.
3: Rodriguez indicated Tuesday that the players perhaps could move around the different safety positions for this week's game against Iowa State. Also, Georgia transfer defensive back Ja'Cory Thomas has had a couple of weeks to acclimate and could have a limited role with West Virginia's defense this week against Iowa State. Heading into week 5 of the season, the Mountaineers are in last place in pass defense, having allowed 282 yards per game. With the Golden Blue Report, I'm Kyle Wiggs, Metro News Sports.
8: 6:59 on the morning news. Coming up in the next hour, we'll hear from State Fire Marshal Ken Tyree. There was a fire safety summit in Charleston featuring firemen from throughout West Virginia on Tuesday. Also, we'll get today's commentary from TJ Meadows. We'll get the entertainment report. And, of course, more news, sports, and weather. So stay with us. For Daniel Woods, I'm Chris Lawrence, and you're listening to Metro News, the voice of West Virginia.
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9: From ABC News, I'm Sherry Preston. What happened on board a flight from Dubai to Tel Aviv overnight? Sources tell ABC News Israel is treating an altercation on board as a possible terror incident. Messages were sent from the plane about a possible hijacking, and sources say there was a violent fight on board the plane, which suffered a rapid descent and then made an emergency landing in Saudi Arabia. Some have said one of the pilots was stabbed and that there was a lot of blood. The Pentagon unveiling an overhauled military leadership structure today, as Lionel Moise has details.
10: Defense Secretary Pete Hegseth is set to announce major cuts in military leadership, cutting the number of generals and admirals by 20%. Last September, Hegseth warned top brass of changes while pushing new fitness and grooming standards.
11: It's tiring to look out at combat formations, or really any formation, and see fat troops. Likewise, it's completely unacceptable to see fat generals and admirals.
10: Today's announcement comes the same day the U.S. is withdrawing troops from Iraq. The final troops set to leave today. It's the second time the U.S. has withdrawn.
9: Following a White House meeting with AI developers, a consensus was reached among them. The companies will regulate themselves when building new AI models.
12: They're going to police themselves and live up to
4: a moral code to do the right thing if they notice that their technology is going astray. If they see cases, for example, like we've seen in recent weeks where AI agents go rogue or seem to not be aligned with what humans want them to do.
9: ABC's Elizabeth Schulze. The lawsuit brought by the woman who accuses she was gang raped at a frat party 2 years ago on the campus of Cornell University, shining a light on how schools handle such accusations.
12: We need to find out what failed Jane Doe. Obviously, the system failed her, the police failed her, Cornell failed her, and we need to know what needs to happen to improve so that other victims of sexual violence don't have to go through the same trauma.
9: National Organization for Women President Kim Villanueva. You're listening to ABC News.
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9: End of the line for Neiman Marcus's flagship store in downtown Dallas, a place ABC's Jim Ryan has been to many times.
15: Visiting that big store was more than just a shopping errand. It was an experience, and especially at Christmas. I remember walking into Neiman's for the first time as a kid and being overwhelmed with the sights and the sounds, the smell of perfume, and that giant escalator that carried you up across 9 floors of merchandise. Even if you didn't buy anything, being inside Neiman's made you feel special.
9: Former special counsel Jack Smith spent the day on Capitol Hill Tuesday defending his 2 investigations into President Trump and said given the same evidence today, he would once again recommend criminal charges against the president in the January 6th and classified documents cases.
16: This is obviously nearly 2 years after Jack Smith's office was shuttered following President Trump's re-election. Obviously, after that, Jack Smith had to move to dismiss both of his cases against President Trump. But here he was being called to account by Senate Republicans who have accused him, largely without evidence, of using his investigation to weaponize the Justice Department against Republicans, specifically President Trump.
9: ABC's Alex Melman in Washington. The Supreme Court letting the Trump administration continue to deport people in the U.S. illegally to countries they have no ties to while cases against the practice run their course in the legal system. The African nation of Burundi, the latest agreeing to accept migrants. This is ABC News.
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19: Here's the Metro News AccuWeather forecast. Today will be partly sunny with a high of 82. Tonight will be clear with a low of 56. Tomorrow expect very warm temperatures with clouds limiting sunshine reaching a high of 86. On Friday it will be humid with times of clouds and sun along with a couple of showers and a thunderstorm in the afternoon with a high of 82. Saturday will be cloudy and cooler with a chance of a stray thunderstorm reaching a high of 67. Sunday will be cloudy with occasional rain in the afternoon and a high of 70. The voice of Charleston 580 WCHS.
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8: And this is The Morning News, a service of Metro News, the voice of West Virginia. I'm Chris Lawrence, and it's 7:06. Let's get a look at what's happening across West Virginia at the Metro News anchor desk. The Putnam County Commission is taking a stand on data centers. The commission approved a resolution during its Tuesday evening meeting stating that data centers must follow county rules and regulations, not just state protocols. And Google is planning to build a huge data center in Buffalo in Putnam County. The Putnam County Commission President Andy Skidmore said they're following the county's rules so far.
0: The one data center that has purchased land and is moving forward, Google, is doing that process currently. They are going through our Planning Commission office and abiding by the county rules, ordinances, and regulations.
8: The resolution comes after months of public feedback during commission meetings. Now, it includes community group Putnam United, which presented a resolution of its own last month. Skidmore thanked the group for their work.
0: We appreciate how the group presented information to us at our meeting a month ago. We definitely took that into consideration and added our own research and thoughts on the process.
8: The resolution also includes that communities must have input on the presence of hyperscale data centers. The Assistant U.S. Secretary for Energy, Audrey Robertson, encouraged WVU students to pick a career path that involved rare earth minerals during a visit to campus.
21: 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We're trying to incentivize students and parents to give this opportunity to be in the supply chain sector a shot. This is an AI-proof and AI-enabled job.
8: She visited the campus on Tuesday in Morgantown. State Senator Eric Tarr says despite a fumble in rolling out plans for drawing in a nuclear life cycle campus to West Virginia, he still believes the state has a shot at landing one.
22: I think that we are, how we are perceived with this now is not accurate. Just because we initially, the way we handle it, you know what, and we're going to own that. We messed it up, we're backing up, and we're going to show you where we really are. That's absolutely possible.
8: You can read more about it at WVMetroNews.com. Upshur County is continuing its long-term flood recovery efforts following the devastating July 21st high water. The Upshur Partners Lifting Individuals and Families Together, also called Uplift, is up and running. Upshur County Commission President Christy Tenney says the group is made up of citizens, business workers, nonprofits, and elected leaders. And she says they're addressing the needs of their community.
23: Where Samaritan's Purse or the Fuller Center and those organizations are coming in to build, but there's still needs that are unmet. And we're coming in there looking at each individual case and still receiving cases daily.
8: Tenney says there are still homes that need to be mucked out and others that need to be torn down.
23: It is scattered. Several are in the county, but our city was also hit hard. So it's really a combination of both city residents and county residents.
8: Tenney says around 700 people have filed FEMA claims so far. The final day to submit for assistance is this Saturday. A Barber County man is headed to prison for the repeated sexual abuse of a child. 77-year-old Roscoe Keener pleaded guilty to the charges for abuse that started when the child was 7 and continued for 5 years. Judge Thomas Hoxie told Keener that he deserved to be in prison the rest of his life. He was sentenced to 5 to 25 years on each count of sexual abuse, totaling 10 to 50 years. In Wheeling, a man is pleaded guilty as well to the sexual assault of a child. 41-year-old Sean Lee Colvin of Wheeling pleaded guilty to first-degree sexual assault. He was known to the victim's family. A judge gave him 20 to 100 years in prison. The state has settled for $4.4 million in a lawsuit filed by attorneys representing the 5 children who were abused in the high-profile Kanawha County criminal case of Jeannie K. Whitefeather and Donald LaRae Lance. Those two were sentenced to many years in prison for the treatment of their adopted children, treating them as slaves, two of them locked up in a shed on their Sissonville property. The settlement was approved Tuesday. Each of the children will have a $900,000 trust. Firefighters are emphasizing safety as we head into the limited burn season in West Virginia that begins tomorrow. State Fire Marshal Ken Tyree spoke with Metro News during the Fire Safety Summit Tuesday in Charleston.
24: Being wise in how we burn, obviously controlled burning is good. And now that we have a limited burn season from October to December. So it's critical to be able to have the proper interface, the proper layout, the proper cleanup.
8: Firefighters from across the state were on hand for the event. Boone County Sheriff Chad Barker says the search for a missing man with autism could not have had a better outcome.
25: What a great day. Absolutely, what a great day. It's been a long week. A lot of work, a lot of people, a lot of resources, a lot of help. It's a great day. You know, we've contacted the people that have came from all over the state, out into Kentucky, that had came in to help us search. you know, so we're very grateful for those folks and all the time that was spent. But, you know, we're happy to be able to send that message out this morning.
8: 24-year-old Alex Shear was discovered Tuesday morning along Price Branch Road near Danville. He'd gone missing not far from there just a week ago. Barker says because of Shear's autism, it's difficult to communicate with him to answer the questions that they have about where he was all that time. Coming up in our backgrounder, we'll hear more from Ken Tyree, who addressed the Fire Safety Summit in Charleston on Tuesday. Then Daniel Woods will have a check on sports for us. It's all still ahead.
19: Here's the Metro News AccuWeather forecast. Today will be partly sunny with a high of 82. Tonight will be clear with a low of 56. Tomorrow expect very warm conditions with clouds limiting sunshine and a high of 86. Friday will be humid with times of clouds and sun along with a couple of showers and a thunderstorm. In the afternoon, the high temperature on Friday will reach 82. The voice of Charleston 580 WCHS.
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6: This is Bloomberg Money Minute. Apple's new CEO, John Ternus, is looking to shake up the tech giant to get its products to customers faster. Sources say he's considering moving away from Apple's traditional spring and fall launch schedule, allowing the company to roll out gadgets more frequently. Ternus is also looking to cut layers of middle management. Turning to the market, stock futures are edging slightly higher on this last day of a tricky month dominated by stubbornly high oil prices and alarming artificial intelligence headlines. And home internet shoppers are becoming more focused on price than speed, and that could spell trouble for cable companies. A Bloomberg Intelligence survey finds about a third of customers are considering switching providers, with nearly half looking for a better deal. Only 10% of potential switchers say faster speeds are the main reason. AT&T, T-Mobile, and Verizon are using their wireless networks to offer home internet, often at lower prices than traditional cable companies such as Comcast. Courtney Donahoe, Bloomberg Radio.
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8: It's 7:15 on the morning news. Still ahead, we get an update on sports with Daniel Woods. Right now in our backgrounder, State Fire Marshal Ken Tyree says he believes what was learned Tuesday during the West Virginia Fire Safety Summit in Charleston can help save lives. Firefighters and those in the fire service from throughout West Virginia were on hand. Tyree says one life saved will have been worth the effort. We get more from him in our backgrounder.
24: Well, I'll tell you what, it's very critical because when you look at our state, unfortunately, we have a significantly high fire death rate in the state. In the past couple of years, we've had a fire death rate of 60 people that have died. With our population not being that large, it's significantly high, and unfortunately, we're looking to try to mitigate some of that. So as we gather in events like this, in educational opportunities, network collaboration, we're looking to reduce those numbers and to get it, mitigate fires, prevent them before they occur. And then when they do occur, for people to have tips that they've been taught by firefighters in their local area, to get out, stay out, you know, to be able to have operating smoke alarms, carbon monoxide alarms, those things that are needed in case you have a fire, but we hope you never have one.
8: Meanwhile, fall outside burning rules begin in the state tomorrow, October 1st. The Division of Forestry says residents have to confine their outdoor burning to the hours of 5 p.m. to 7 a.m. 7:17 on the morning news. Back to the sports desk. Daniel Woods is in with the update. And Daniel, we had the opening of the playoffs yesterday, and the Yankees dominated the Red Sox.
4: That's right, Chris. All four Major League Baseball wildcard series are underway. A couple of dominant performances on that first day. The New York Yankees, as you said, shutting out the Boston Red Sox 9-0. The San Diego Padres beat the Chicago Cubs 8-0 in the nightcap. The other games, closer. The Atlanta Braves took down the Philadelphia Phillies 5-3, and the Chicago White Sox beat the Houston Astros 6-3. All four wildcard series continue with Game 2 today. The Yankees, Padres, Braves, and White Sox can advance to the division series with wins today. The West Virginia football team is back to work ahead of its first Big 12 road game at Iowa State. Head coach Rich Rodriguez says with so many new starters, his staff is still working things out after the first loss of the season against Oklahoma State.
9: We're still learning our guys a little bit because there's so many new starters. They're very conscientious. They're good players. And whatever adjustments we need to make as coaching staff, they'll buy into it. So I feel good about that. And this week's always a different challenge because they'll do so many different things.
4: WVU goes to Iowa State for a noon kickoff Saturday. The Marshall football team gets another opportunity to improve with a trip to James Madison to start Sun Belt Conference play. Head coach Tony Gibson says his team has a good mentality, but still needs to make use of it on the field.
10: Those are things, you know, I'm excited about this team is they never panic. The thing I'm not excited about is how we are playing because we are better than what we're showing right now. And I don't know if it's thinking too much, guys panicking, whatever it may be, and start pressing and getting out of the scheme and what we want them to do.
4: Marshall and James Madison kick off Saturday at 3:45. The West Virginia men's soccer team's stretch of difficult opponents continues this week, with number 11 South Carolina coming to Morgantown after being ranked number 1 in the country last week. Mountaineer head coach Dan Stratford says the Gamecocks are proof of just how crazy things can get in college soccer.
11: It just kind of shows the nature of college soccer, and whether you want to call it volatility or I think a really cool attribute. South Carolina didn't make the conference tournament last year, and they're sat here number 1 in RPI, number 1 in the country, not only a year later. So it's quite the evolution for them, quite the turnaround. But again, I think it just only highlights how fine the margins are in college soccer.
4: WVU is ranked number 16 in the United Soccer Coaches poll this week. South Carolina comes to Morgantown for a 7 p.m. kickoff Saturday. Morning news time is 7:20.
12: This is J.B. Akers, your delegate in the 55th District in Kanawha County. We know how polarizing politics has become. More than ever, we need common sense leaders in government who focus on what really matters to you and your family. I've built a record on being that kind of person. Whether it's initiatives to protect children or legislation to help local small businesses thrive, I work on what you care about. It's what I care about, too. I'm J.B. Akers, and I will be honored to again have your vote in November and work together to make our local government a positive example of something to be proud of. Paid for by J.B. Akers for West Virginia.
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4: With your WCHS Sports Update, good morning. I'm Daniel Woods. Week 6 of the high school football season kicks off this Friday night in the Kanawha Valley, and another edition of the WVSSAC's playoff ratings is here. George Washington in a good position in Class Quad A this week, holding on to the number 2 seed behind only Morgantown. Riverside in line to make the playoffs as well. In Class AAA, Herbert Hoover is the top overall seed. South Charleston comes in at number 5. Those two teams will play this Friday night on 96.1 KWS kickoff at 7 o'clock. The Nitro Wildcats come in at number 14, followed closely by the Winfield Generals with the 15th seed. In Class AA, Sissonville is the number 3 team behind Frankfort and Williamstown. Those two tied for the number 1 spot. 5-0 Sissonville comes in at number 3. Coming up this Friday night on 580 WCHS, George Washington takes on Parkersburg. That's your game of the week. The number 2 Patriots back in action with sports. I'm Daniel Wood.
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1: The community of Van is not ready to part with its elementary and high schools. Good morning, I'm Chris Lawrence in the Jarrett Construction Studios of 580 WCHS, and this is the morning news. Van Elementary and Van Junior Senior High School are set to close under the latest proposal from the Boone County Board of Education following the school year. The school system having to make these changes because they're battling multi-million dollar deficits. But resident Maria Gano says Boone County's kids should not be punished for missteps by education officials.
2: Why is it that our kids are paying the price for the failure of our state and county board of education? Is beyond me.
1: Gano and others were on hand to speak to the county board of education during a closing hearing last night at Van. A $4.4 million settlement for the children who were abused by their adoptive parents in Kanawha County, part of a high-profile criminal case. Jeannie Whitefeather and Donald Lance were convicted on a number of charges in Kanawha County Circuit Court last year after two of those children were found locked up in a shed in the Sissonville community. That settlement, approved during a closed-door hearing on Tuesday, will mean about $900,000 each for the five abused victims. The University of Charleston has announced its fall enrollment numbers. UC says the university has about 3,000 students for a third straight year. That includes campuses in Charleston, Beckley, and online. UC does have 823 students taking classes at its Charleston campus. That's a five-year high. The 723 living in the residence hall is the highest number in a decade. Governor Patrick Morrissey has stops set today in Kanawha, Braxton, Lewis, and Lewis counties. Morrissey's Kanawha County event will start at 9 o'clock at Kanawha State Forest. The governor has not released information yet about what that announcement will be. Charleston will celebrate Festival Fall during the next 5 days. Festival Executive Director Zach Harold says the popular Harvest Art Fair at Capital Market Saturday and Sunday.
3: We have 30 vendors who will be over there selling their stuff. Great place to take care of some early holiday shopping. We'll have Saturday and Sunday two full days of free live music over there on the stage with some great regional and local acts.
1: Festival Fall Eve took place last night. Two sold-out shows at the Empty Glass featuring singer, Hollywood actress, Charleston native, and West Virginia Music Hall of Fame inductee Ann Manganson. And bands from throughout Kanawha County played their hearts out last night at Laidley Field at the annual Gazette Mail Kanawha County Majorette and Band Festival. Riverside took top honors for band, grand champion, and Miss Kanawha Majorette is Macy Rucker of Herbert Hoover. I'm Chris Lawrence, 580 WCHS.
4: Now let's check in on traffic from the 580 WCHS studio.
5: Good morning. Here's your traffic update. In Putnam County, a disabled vehicle on West Virginia 817, 11268 Winfield Road. Congestion and delays on I-64 East at mile marker 58 at Virginia Street. There's a vehicle crash on US 119 in Eagle Drive. The northbound right lane is closed. And in Boone County, bridge inspection work on US 119 South from mile marker 6 to mile marker 6.8. I'm Chapel in the WCHS Network Traffic Studio.
6: It's Dave Allen coming up with the next

0: to file criminal charges. He said Jane Doe did not allege that she was drugged against her will or gang raped, adding her sexual conduct was conscious and consensual.
1: That's ABC's Sophie Flay reporting.
2: With gas and diesel prices on the rise, some states are suspending fuel taxes in an effort to bring it down.
3: Georgia has now implemented a one-month suspension of its state gas tax, equaling about 33 cents for every gallon of normal fuel and 37 cents for diesel. Governor Brian Kemp says the move is intended to give further relief to drivers. Several other states have taken similar steps to suspend or cut gas taxes, but the trade-off comes in the form of state budgets. In Ohio, lawmakers say their tax suspension could cost the state $726 million. Mike Dubusky, ABC News.
1: Changing consumer tastes and a shift toward online shopping have sounded the death knell for one of the nation's last great department stores. ABC's Jim Ryan says the flagship Neiman Marcus store in downtown Dallas is in its final day of operation.
4: With giant windows facing the street, Neiman Marcus was a throwback to a time when storefront displays were the best advertising, and the message was clear.
5: You're getting the best, and when you get the best, it's going to cost a little more.
4: Many of those displays were designed by Larry Leathers. Neiman's owners have hinted at closing the flagship store for years.
5: I wish it had happened quickly and it was over.
4: Today, the store goes dark for good. Jim Ryan, ABC News in Dallas-Fort Worth.
2: Dolly Parton may be gone, but her coffee lives on.
6: Dolly Parton said she got the idea for her Cup of Ambition coffee line when she visited her Dolly-inspired truck stop back in June. The coffee debuted there, but now it's available nationwide on Amazon, Walmart, and TikTok and Instagram shops, with some of the proceeds going to her Dolly's Imagination Library. Earlier this summer, Dolly Parton filmed three commercials for the brand, one of which is out now posthumously. Parton died last month at the age of 80. Sherry Preston, ABC News.
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2: Thank you, Daniel. 7:29 now on the morning news. Numbers in the West Virginia lottery. We start with Tuesday's Mega Millions. No jackpot winner last night, so it rises to $321 million for Friday's drawing. Here were last night's Mega Millions numbers. 10, 15, 16, 27, 64, and the Mega Ball was 23. The Cash 25 number on Tuesday, 2, 9, 11, 12, 14, and 25. The Daily 4, 6, 7, 9, 8. The Daily 3, 8, 5, 1. And finally, the Millionaire for Life number from last night, 9, 26, 27, 38, 58, and the Millionaire Ball was 5. Taking a look at the weather conditions around West Virginia this morning. In Parkersburg, fog, 51 degrees. Charleston, fog in 52. Partly cloudy in Morgantown, 53. Beckley, clear in 53. Martinsburg, clear in 55. 7:30 now on the morning news. Coming up, TJ Mettis has commentary this morning. That'll be next.
8: Here's the Metro News AccuWeather forecast. Today will be partly sunny with a high of 82. Tonight will be clear with a low of 56. Tomorrow expect very warm conditions with clouds limiting sunshine and a high of 86. Friday will be humid with times of clouds and sun along with a couple of showers and a thunderstorm. In the afternoon, the high temperature on Friday will reach 82. The voice of Charleston 580 WCHS.
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8: 7:34 on the morning news. Good morning. I'm Chris Lawrence, and it's time for the commentary of the day, delivered this morning by Metro News Talkline co-host TJ Mettis.
9: Chris, as time passes, thoughts crystallize. And here's where I've landed. There is now very little chance of a nuclear innovation lifecycle campus coming to fruition in West Virginia. The Department of Energy has vast experience deploying government capital through grants, research programs, and major innovation projects. Its process is structured. Applicants are heavily scrutinized, and federal officials are looking for projects that can actually move from proposal to reality. West Virginia, deliberately or not, sent DOE a message over the last several days. Getting a project like this accepted here could be extraordinarily difficult. Who's at fault? Depends on whom you ask. Putnam County Senator Eric Tarr joined Talkline Tuesday and argued the Morrissey administration mishandled the opportunity. Tarr also criticized the Charleston Gazette-Mail's reporting. The Gazette-Mail stands by its story and can answer those criticisms directly. But right now, assigning blame misses the larger point. Remember, West Virginia wasn't initially under consideration. DOE allowed the state into the process later after appeals for another look. Somebody, perhaps several people, spent valuable political capital making that happen. And now, the opportunity may have been blown. When the governor, through his spokesman, says there is no circumstance under which nuclear waste will come to West Virginia, DOE hears that. Combine it with immediate public resistance, and why would federal officials continue investing significant time evaluating West Virginia? They wouldn't. And why would the people who spent political capital getting us into the conversation spend more now? They wouldn't. This isn't fundamentally about being pro-nuclear or anti-nuclear. It's about whether West Virginia takes enough time to understand an opportunity before outright rejecting it. A consolidated interim storage facility for spent nuclear fuel raises legitimate questions about safety, transportation, long-term storage, and community acceptance. Those questions deserve answers. Communities deserve a voice. But those questions should be answered before we say yes and before we automatically say no. Because we're developing a troubling pattern. No to transmission lines, no to data centers, no to nuclear. At some point, West Virginia has to answer a more basic question. What exactly can we say yes to? Can we say yes to anything? Because if no becomes our default answer to every major economic opportunity, our economic future may look very different from the one we keep saying we want. Chris?
8: All right, thank you, TJ. He's back this morning at 10:06 with Metro News Talk Line. 7:37 now in the morning news. Let's go back to the sports desk and get another update with Daniel Woods. Daniel, good morning.
10: Good morning, Chris. The West Virginia football team turns its eyes toward Iowa State after the first loss of the season against Oklahoma State. Mountaineer head coach Rich Rodriguez says there's a lot to be taken away from Saturday's game.
11: I think you learn a lot from every game, whether you win or lose, but I think you learn a lot more from the losses. And as a coaching staff, we got to learn a lot from this loss. Like, okay, this is something we can't do well, or this is something we need to adjust or tweak to be able to play it well.
10: Following more struggles for his defense and his offense stalling in the second half, Rodriguez says there are changes to be made, but some are more clear than others.
11: On offense and defense, I think there's always easy things to point out. Maybe we should have run this or could have ran this better. And certainly defensively, we look back at it and like probably could have had some different defenses for what they were doing.
10: WVU goes to Iowa State, kickoff Saturday at noon. The Marshall football team opens Sunbelt play Saturday at James Madison. Head coach Tony Gibson certainly isn't happy with everything he's seen through four games, but says a 3-1 record counts as a 3-1 record.
12: It's great to be 3-1. Is it great the way we got there? Not really, but we're 3-1. I told the kids Sunday. Good news is, man, we went to bed Saturday night 3-1, and when we woke up Sunday morning, we're still 3-1. So I'm never going to apologize for winning.
10: The issues for Marshall remain the same, mostly, over the first four games, and Gibson wants that turned around. He knows what his team's strengths and weaknesses are at this point.
12: We have to get better. We got to quit giving up explosive plays defensively. I think offense right now is clicking, obviously with Carlos throwing for over 400 on Saturday. No panic with this football team either. We're finding ways to win. You know, we could be sitting here 0-4, but we're 3-1.
10: Marshall and James Madison kick off Saturday at 3:45. Week 6 of the high school football season kicks off in just a couple of days as well. This week's edition of the WVSSAC playoff ratings is here. Morgantown is the number one seed in Class Quad A. Herbert Hoover tops AAA. Williamstown and Frankfort are tied for number one in Class AA. And Wahama has the top spot in Class A. The full ratings for this week are available now at WVMetroNews.com. The high school sports line is back tonight at 7:06 on the Metro News Radio Network with guests including Ripley football coach Ryan Simon, Meadow Bridge's Brandon Wickline, Wahama's James Toth, South Harrison's Brett Hathaway, Sherman's Kevin Buzzard, and James Monroe volleyball coach Matt Savage. The Major League Baseball playoffs are rolling after a couple of dominant performances on the first day of the wild card round. The New York Yankees shut out the Boston Red Sox 9-0, while the San Diego Padres kept the Chicago Cubs off the board 8-0, the final score in that game. The Atlanta Braves, meanwhile, took down the Philadelphia Phillies 5-3. The Chicago White Sox beat the Houston Astros 6-3. All four of those series continue with their second games today. The Yankees, Padres, Braves, and White Sox can advance to the division series with victories coming up today. The West Virginia men's soccer team gets a crack at one of the best teams in the country as South Carolina comes to Morgantown this week. Head coach Dan Stratford says after WVU took a draw at Marshall on Sunday, he believes his team can compete in any environment.
13: I said to the players, you could make a pretty good argument that there's no more hostile environment to go into than when we have to go to Huntington, specifically within all of college soccer. So to show the courage and the bravery to show up the way that they did and to play and perform under that environment, under those circumstances, I was very, very proud of the team and proud of the effort in the second half.
10: West Virginia is ranked 16th in the United Soccer Coaches poll this week. Jacob Redenfors is the Sunbelt Conference Defensive Player of the Week after scoring the equalizer in the Mountaineers' draw against the Thundering Herd. South Carolina comes to Morgantown for a 7 p.m. kickoff this Saturday. The West Virginia women's soccer team remains ranked in the top 25 but slips this week after its first Big 12 conference loss against Colorado. The Mountaineers fall from number 10 to number 18 after beating Iowa State on Sunday. Morning news time is 7:42.
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3: With your WCHS Sports Update, good morning. I'm Daniel Woods. Week 6 of the high school football season kicks off this Friday night in the Kanawha Valley, and another edition of the WVSSAC's playoff ratings is here. George Washington in a good position in Class Quad A this week, holding on to the number 2 seed behind only Morgantown. Riverside in line to make the playoffs as well. In Class AAA, Herbert Hoover is the top overall seed. South Charleston comes in at number 5. Those two teams will play this Friday night on 96.1 KWS kickoff at 7 o'clock. The Nitro Wildcats come in at number 14, followed closely by the Winfield Generals with the 15th seed. In Class AA, Sissonville is the number 3 team behind Frankfort and Williamstown. Those two tied for the number 1 spot. 5-0 Sissonville comes in at number 3. Coming up this Friday night on 580 WCHS, George Washington takes on Parkersburg. That's your game of the week. The number 2 Patriots back in action. With sports, I'm Daniel Wood.
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6: Putnam County Commission approves a resolution concerning data centers. Good morning, I'm Chris Lawrence in the Jarrett Construction Studios of 580 WCHS, and you're listening to the Morning News. Putnam County Commission President Andy Skidmore says the resolution will require data center developers to follow the county's rules and regulations, which are in some cases more stringent than those of the state's data center law.
7: We feel that any developer of a hyperscale data center in Putnam County should follow the rules and regulations of the county ordinances and such, as if House Bill 2014 didn't exist.
6: Skidmore says Google, which is planning a data center for the Buffalo area, is following the county's planning ordinance regulations. A Maryland man is headed to prison for killing a man in Charleston.
3: Joshua Scales will spend the next 10 years in prison for killing Ethan Chick Colbert on Charleston's East End last year. Kanawha County Circuit Judge Kerry Webster denied Scales' request for home confinement Tuesday because the plea agreement entered earlier this year requires his incarceration. She said even if she could consider alternative sentencing, she would not grant it.
8: I would not have considered somebody who has entered a plea to voluntary manslaughter that involved the death of another person an appropriate individual for home confinement.
3: Chick Colbert was shot and killed in a parked car on Elizabeth Street in Charleston in January 2025. Scales was previously charged with first-degree murder. I'm Daniel Woods, 580 WCHS.
6: A man and a woman are charged with intentionally setting a fire to an abandoned house on the west side. 21-year-old Dakota Harper and 22-year-old Felicity Eatman allegedly set that blaze at a house in the 400 block of Maryland Avenue. Charleston police said they have video evidence against the two. The state has settled for $4.4 million in a lawsuit filed by attorneys representing the 5 children who were abused in a high-profile Kanawha County child abuse case. Jeannie K. Whitefeather and Donald Ray Lance are serving prison time for the abuse of those adopted children. The settlement was approved on Tuesday. Each child will have a $900,000 each placed into a trust. A Clay County man is in custody in connection with a triple stabbing last week. 42-year-old Kelsey Nicholas has been the subject of a manhunt since last Wednesday. Deputies say they found 3 people with stab wounds on Dutch Ridge Road. He's charged with 3 counts of malicious wounding. Governor Patrick Morrissey is scheduled to be at the Kanawha State Forest at 9 this morning for an announcement. No early word from the governor.

0: governor's office on what that announcement will be about. The governor is also set to make stops in Braxton, Lewis, and Gilmer County today. You're starting the day with the morning news here on the Voice of Charleston, 580 WCHS.
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2: Good morning. Here's your traffic update. Maintenance on I-77 South from mile marker 66 to mile marker 65 around Oak Hill. In Putnam County, a disabled vehicle on West Virginia 817, 112, 68 Winfield Road. Congestion and delays on I-64 East at mile marker 58 at Virginia Street. And a vehicle crash on US 119 and Eagle Drive. The northbound right lane is closed. I'm Chapel in the WCHS Network Traffic Studio.
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0: Morning news time is 7:48. I'm Daniel Woods.
1: And I'm Chris Lawrence.
0: A long-term flood recovery effort is up and running in Upshur County following the July 21st flood.
2: Upshur Partners, lifting individuals and families together, is the long-term recovery organization in the Buchanan area. Upshur County Commission President Christy Tenney says that group is a mix of citizens, businesses, and nonprofits meeting regularly to address unmet needs.
3: That are really looking at a case-by-case basis on individual needs to see how we can fill the gap in those needs.
2: She says they're working with about 500 families. I'm Mike Nolting for WVMetroNews.com.
1: U.S. Senator Shelley Moore Capito says plans to reform environmental permitting is back on the table in Washington, and they have a deal in place. Capito's been working on this for quite some time and says red tape permitting has tied up $2 trillion worth of investment, and it's time to get that on underway.
4: It takes too long to build, and it's too expensive, and we're costing jobs and prosperity. So I'm going to be the solution here, and I'm feeling good about it today.
1: And she expects a vote on the measure after they return from the election.
0: West Virginia and federal officials are reacting to Governor Patrick Morrisey's comments about potential nuclear energy hubs. The Mountain State is one of six states under consideration to become host for the Federal Nuclear Life Cycle Innovation Campuses program. The governor posted over the weekend that, quote, West Virginia will not be a dumping ground for nuclear waste, period. U.S. Senator Shelley Moore Capito says there needs to be more transparency about what this is proposing.
4: I think West Virginia needs to be honest with what this is, the life cycle of nuclear. That includes waste and other things, and how we're going to deal with it and how we're going to innovate.
0: State Senator Eric Tarr says the rollout of this was botched with misinformation and negative press.
5: What I hope is that we don't lose an incredible opportunity for having mishandled that up front, and then also to allow people who want no more than to see West Virginia fail and to see the current leadership teams fail in economic development of West Virginia, which is what you're seeing from Mike Toney with the Gazette.
0: Tarr says the Morrisey administration did a poor job selling this to the West Virginia public.
1: A Maryland man who pleaded guilty to shooting and killing a man in Charleston is headed to prison for 10 years. 34-year-old Joshua Scales admitted to killing St. Albans resident Ethan Chick Colbert in January of last year. He was sentenced Tuesday by Kanawha County Judge Kerry Webster, who read a letter from Scales' grandfather during the hearing, saying that he once had a lot of promise.
6: He said it's painful for him to look back at all the possibilities that were once in front of him and see how drastically his life has changed.
1: Meanwhile, Assistant Prosecuting Attorney Jordan Gonneau read a letter from the Chick Colbert family saying that their lives are not the same.
7: Our family continues to grieve the events that took place last year. Emotionally, this has been an extremely difficult journey for all of us. The impact of Ethan's loss has been profound and continues to affect us every day.
1: Scales was initially charged with first-degree murder.
0: Harper's Ferry woman charged with murder and arson has waived her preliminary hearing.
8: 55-year-old Nicole Ellen Taylor appeared before Jefferson County Magistrate Lisa Fraley. She is accused in the death of her husband, Robert Hayne Taylor III, who investigators say was shot five times and was dead prior to a blaze at their Harper's Ferry residence. Nicole Taylor's bedridden daughter, Cynthia, was also found dead in the residence, although Nicole Taylor is not facing charges in her death. Jefferson County Prosecutor Adam Ward says Taylor's waiving her right to a preliminary hearing means the case heads next to a grand jury. The next session of the Jefferson County Grand Jury does not meet until January. Outside Jefferson County Magistrate Court, I'm Marcia Kovalik, WVMetroNews.com.
1: A Clay County man wanted in Kanawha County for a triple stabbing has been found in a dumpster. Kanawha County deputies say they arrested 42-year-old Kelsey Nicholas on Tuesday evening after a nearly week-long search. Nicholas is alleged to have stabbed two women and a man a week ago today near Clendenin. He's now in custody, charged with three counts of malicious wounding.
0: Residents in the Boone County community of Van are asking for thorough consideration from education officials before school closures happen. The school board is considering closing Van Elementary and Van Junior Senior High School after this academic year. During a public hearing Tuesday, Superintendent Alan Sexton says these changes will save millions of dollars, much needed financial relief for the county.
9: This proposal on consolidation should generate approximately $1.3 million in annual savings, allowing those resources to be redirected to instruction, staffing, programs, facilities, improvements, and long-term financial stability of our school district.
0: Resident Kristen Green says she hopes the board will take the community into account.
10: And I hope that you will remember behind every enrollment number, every statistic, and every line on a spreadsheet, there is a child, there is a family, there is a community, our community.
0: Under the current proposal, high schoolers would go to Scott High School next year. The current Van Junior Senior High would become a pre-K through 8 facility. The board is not going to take final action until October 8th.
1: It's 7:53.
11: Here's the Metro News AccuWeather forecast. Today will be partly sunny with a high of 82. Tonight will be clear with a low of 56. Tomorrow expect very warm conditions with clouds limiting sunshine and a high of 86. Friday will be humid with times of clouds and sun along with a couple of showers and a thunderstorm in the afternoon. The high temperature on Friday will reach 82. The voice of Charleston 580 WCHS.
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19: Good morning. Here's your traffic update. Maintenance on I-77 South from mile marker 66 to mile marker 65 around Oak Hill. In Putnam County, a disabled vehicle on West Virginia 817, 112, 68 Winfield Road. Congestion and delays on I-64 East at mile marker 58 at Virginia Street. And a vehicle crash on US 119 and Eagle Drive. The northbound right lane is closed. I'm Chapel in the WCHS Network Traffic Studio.
1: With your Metro News Entertainment Report, I'm Chris Lawrence. Academy Award-winning actor Sylvester Stallone opens up about his life in a new memoir, The Steps, including his struggle with body image issues and steroid use. He tells Fox's special report his motivation for writing the book.
20: I was thinking, you know, I reached a certain age, and I go, what's the purpose of you going through all these events? And do you just die with them? Do you go off in obscurity? Or do you pass it on? And I was thinking of my children, and I said, I want them to actually understand the journey to get here.
1: He offers some advice for those who feel down on their luck.
20: You have nothing to lose. Seriously, you have nothing to lose. With failure, you don't get shot. There's no firing squad. The only thing you have to lose is like peace of mind if you don't try. At least try. You may quit halfway through, but at least say, I tried.
1: The Steps hitting the shelves less than 2 months ahead of the theatrical release of Peter Farrelly's I Play Rocky, a drama about Stallone's behind-the-scenes experience producing his first Oscar-winning film. The trailer dropping for the documentary about late Friends star Matthew Perry.
3: The one about Matthew Perry is a new Netflix docuseries about Matthew Perry and marks the first in-depth, definitive documentary about the beloved Friends star who died at the age of 54. The logline reads, a raw record of a life lived in full and the honesty that became his greatest legacy.
21: I was extremely happy when I got famous. Then it's like, uh-oh, this didn't fix what's inside me. This didn't do what I thought it was going to do.
3: Perry, who struggled with drugs and alcohol for much of his life, died in 2023 after taking too much ketamine and drowning in his hot tub. The one about Matthew Perry, a three-part series, will be released in full on Netflix October 27th. Michelle Foligno, Fox News.
1: And music to the break this morning, turning, how old is he today? 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
4: From ABC News, I'm Sherry Preston. A flight from Dubai to Tel Aviv making a sudden diversion after issuing an emergency distress signal in the air. ABC chief foreign correspondent Ian Pannell says the plane sent a general alert, then an emergency warning about what could have been a hijacking.
5: As the plane was about an hour from landing, it then suddenly suffered a rapid descent, plunging from 34,000 feet to 16,000 in 3 minutes. This was over Saudi Arabia. Passengers on board telling Israeli media the plane lost control after some kind of struggle between the pilots. Some have said one of the pilots was stabbed with a knife and that there was a lot of blood. They say fellow passengers disarmed the attacker and it was able to land.
4: The plane making an emergency landing in Saudi Arabia, it's there now, sources tell ABC. See that Israel is treating this as a possible terror incident. The final U.S. troops pulling out of Iraq more than 20 years after they went in. ABC News has obtained the original statement that the Jane Doe gave to Cornell University police after the alleged sexual assault she says took place 2 years ago. Here's ABC's Aaron Katursky.
6: Jane Doe used the word rape once to explain why she took a hit of ketamine. I had become extremely uncomfortable with how this night was turning out, so my thought was, if I do ketamine again, maybe I will pass out. My thought was that if I passed out and these men had sex with me, then they could be charged with rape.
4: The DA says what she described at the time did not meet New York's legal definition of non-consensual sex. Jane Doe is suing Cornell, which is holding a campus-wide public hearing on it today. No federal guardrails on AI. Instead, the industry will police itself. That the result of a meeting with President Trump on Tuesday.
7: They love our country and they love the world and they came together and they did something that few people really, it's almost like a constitution in a way.
4: The president asked if there would be any bindingness to this. He said there was morally binding. You're listening to ABC News.
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4: American taxpayers footing the bill for TV ads featuring President Trump. Here's ABC's Karen Hua.
10: The White House says the ads are public service announcements. In the Senate yesterday, Democrat Maggie Hassan of New Hampshire proposed a resolution saying the government should not pay for the ads, but Republican Cynthia Loomis of Wyoming blocked the measure, claiming previous Democratic presidents have aired similar ads. Hassan responded saying, quote, people know the difference between a PSA and a political ad.
4: The money came from the Department of Homeland Security's Border Patrol budget. Each person in Hazel Township, Pennsylvania, would get $10,000 apiece if they allow North Point Development to operate a data center there. ABC's Wayne Cabot.
11: $10,000 would certainly help in a community where the average household income is $60,000 a year, but many call it a bribe and say no way. President Trump insists these power-hungry and noisy data centers are good for communities.
7: They're going to work to make the community happy. Might be supplying oil and gas, it might be supplying education, it may be helping teachers along financially, helping people along financially.
11: Wayne Cabot, ABC News.
4: Federal prosecutors have charged a Chicago woman with fraud after she allegedly stored her mother's body in a freezer for 2 years, using her mom's identity to collect more than $20,000 worth of Social Security and food program benefits, according to court documents. Sherry Preston, ABC News.
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15: Here's the Metro News AccuWeather forecast. Today will be partly sunny with a high of 82. Tonight will be clear with a low of 56. Tomorrow expect very warm temperatures with clouds limiting sunshine reaching a high of 86. On Friday it will be humid with times of clouds and sun along with a couple of showers and a thunderstorm in the afternoon with a high of 82. Saturday will be cloudy and cooler with a chance of a stray thunderstorm reaching a high of 67. Sunday will be cloudy with occasional rain in the afternoon and a high of 70. The voice of Charleston 580 WCHS.
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0: It's Wednesday, September 30th, 2026, and this is the Morning News, a service of Metro News, the voice of West Virginia. I'm Chris Lawrence, and it's 8:06. Let's take a look at what's happening across the state of West Virginia this morning at the Metro News Anchor Desk. U.S. Senator Shelley Moore Capito says permitting reform is back on the agenda.
17: We do have a deal. We have a bipartisan deal that I've worked on. We are committed to a deal. We will probably commit to a vote after we come back after the election. I am extremely proud of our efforts. It's very tenuous right now.
0: Capito, speaking on Metro News Talkline there, says the Senate's last week in session until after the November election. She's also pleased with the Protect College Sports Act that passed through the Senate and says this would bring guardrails back to college athletics.
17: It says you can only transfer once. If you transfer again, you have to sit out for your eligibility. It also reins in agents who are preying on these athletes. It prevents from creating a super committee. And important to me is it protects women and Olympic sports, which, for example, the WVU riflery team, which has national championships.
0: That act now heads to the U.S. House for consideration. A Trump administration official wants WVU students to choose a career in rare earth minerals. U.S. Department of Energy Assistant Secretary Audrey Robertson promoted the Providing Opportunities for Specialized Education in Critical Technologies, or PROSPECT, program Tuesday in Morgantown. She says the industry is struggling.
18: We've spent 30 years not educating students, not having career pathways, really not having an industry that involves mining, processing, metallurgy, smelting. We have sent that all overseas.
0: And the PROSPECT program gives clear paths for careers in those well-paying professions. WVU will become one of only 14 schools in the U.S. included in the program. West Virginia Watch reports today that West Virginia drug czar Dr. Stephen Lloyd has resigned. Lloyd was appointed by former Governor Jim Justice to lead the state's Office of Drug Control Policy in August 2024. He told West Virginia Watch he's heartbroken about leaving. Lloyd telling West Virginia Watch he's never spoken to Governor Patrick Morrissey in the year and a half since Morrissey took office, other than through a text message around the time that he resigned a few weeks ago. Lloyd said he tried to find out what the drug control policy was for the Morrissey administration, but was unsuccessful. Mercer County School Superintendent Ed Toman says he's going to retire next July at the end of his current contract. Toman took the job in July 2021 and said a school board meeting this week, quote, "With the recent change in our board, it has become clear that we have different perspectives on the district's future, direction, and leadership," unquote. Toman says he respects the differences, but it is time for him to move on. In Boone County, an emotional school closing hearing last night as residents of the Van community lament the proposal to shut down Van Junior Senior High School next year. Kristen Green begged the board to find another way.
19: "But I hope with every fiber of my being that before school is closed and before a decision is made that that can permanently change the future of an entire community, that all other possibilities are exhausted. Because for us, this is our home. It's where our stories began and where they are continuing."
0: Boone County Schools is dealing with millions of dollars in deficits, leaving them with little choice as their enrollment drops. In another part of Boone County, an answer to many prayers, as an autistic man who walked away from his Danville home was found alive after 7 days. 24-year-old Alex Shear walked out of the woods Tuesday morning and was walking down the road naked, which prompted a call to 911.
20: You know, the lady that stopped, you know, we obviously very grateful to her, you know, for stopping and calling, you know, and getting a hold of somebody. You know, she was aware of the missing persons and, you know, thought that that's probably who it was.
0: That's Sheriff Chad Barker, who says Shear was cold and hungry, but otherwise doing pretty well. Putnam County Commission adopts a resolution in regard to data centers. Although the state law in most cases trumps local regulations, the commission resolution requires developers to follow local ordinances and rules. Commission President Andy Skidmore said it's a resolution that offers protection to ratepayers.
21: Full utility cost responsibility from the developer. The increased energy demand from the presence of hyperscale data centers could impact grid reliability and energy costs for all ratepayers. Therefore, developers should fund 100% of water, sewer, and power upgrades.
0: Skidmore said one developer planning to put a data center in Putnam County, that's Google, has so far followed all of the local rules and ordinances. Firefighters are emphasizing safety as we head into the limited burn season in West Virginia that gets started tomorrow. State Fire Marshal Ken Tyree spoke with Metro News during the Fire Safety Summit Tuesday in Charleston.
22: Being wise in how we burn, obviously controlled burning is good. And now that we have a limited burn season from October to December. So it's critical to be able to have the proper interface, the proper layout, proper cleanup.
0: Firefighters from across the state were on hand for that event. And Tyree says they covered a lot of tips on how to deal with wildfires as well as other blazes.
22: Whether it comes to educational messaging, where it comes to fire escape plans, where it comes to smoke alarms, portable fire extinguishers. Carbon monoxide is another educational aspect.
0: And Tyree says it's the second time they've had the Fire Safety Summit in 12 years. It's 8:11 now. 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
15: Here's the Metro News AccuWeather forecast. Today will be partly sunny with a high of 82. Tonight will be clear with a low of 56. Tomorrow expect very warm conditions with clouds limiting sunshine and a high of 86. Friday will be humid with times of clouds and sun along with a couple of showers and a thunderstorm in the afternoon. The high temperature on Friday will reach

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4: 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Another setback for potential home buyers. Mortgage rates have climbed for a sixth straight week to an almost three-year high. According to the Mortgage Bankers Association, the rate on a 30-year fixed loan is now at 7.4%. Higher home financing costs are spelling more difficulty for an already troubled housing market. Mortgage rates closely track 10-year Treasury yields, which have been climbing on inflation worries. Checking on the market, stocks are holding steady this morning. Investors are cautious as we wrap up the month on Wall Street. The Dow is on track for its first monthly loss since March. However, the S&P 500 is heading for a gain lifted by tech stocks. And Target is cutting prices on nearly 2,000 items ahead of the holidays, including women's shirts, kids' boots, and bedding. Target says it now has lowered prices on more than 10,000 items over the past year as families remain focused on value. Target Circle Deal Days will take place October 6th and 7th. Courtney Donahoe, Bloomberg Radio.
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10: 8:15 on the morning news. Still ahead, we get an update on sports with Daniel Woods. Right now, in our backgrounder, West Virginia has to have its host agreement submitted to the federal government today if the state still wants to be considered for a nuclear energy hub project. The Morrissey administration could decide to leave out any proposal of dealing with nuclear waste as part of that proposal. U.S. Senator Shelley Moore Capito talked about the waste issue during an appearance Tuesday on Metro News Talkline.
11: So we have an issue, and we've known this for decades now. So we need to solve that issue. Countries around the world are doing geothermal, or I would say geologic storage all over the world. They're doing this. That came out in our hearing. I think West Virginia needs to be honest with what this is, the life cycle of nuclear, that includes waste and other things, and how we're going to deal with it and how we're going to innovate. I think there's a question as to, do we have the geologic formations? This is a question I would have for West Virginia. Do we really have the geologic formations, or are most of those out west? Because most of the other states that won those were out west states that have, in my understanding, different geologic formations. But also, who's going to pay for it? That's an issue as well. Is West Virginia going to pay for it? the federal government going to pay for it? How is that going to work? And when you say, you know, that you have to, are you bound to all the parameters of the application? In other words, can you get the nuclear facility? Can you get the supply chain? Are you committed to dealing with the waste and waste from other facilities? That's a question I think that is on, that as I'm reading the articles, I think that's one of the big questions. And so there's a lot to be answered here.
10: 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Let's go to the sports desk now with Daniel Woods. Daniel, good morning.
12: Good morning, Chris. The West Virginia football team has its eyes on Iowa State, hoping for a quick turnaround after losing to Oklahoma State. Head coach Rich Rodriguez says his defense has struggled in the second halves of games, but that comes for more than one reason.
13: Starting with, the Coastal game and certainly this last game, we did not play very good football defensively in the second half. And without going all into all the weeds about why, it's something I noticed, but I don't think there's one particular reason why.
12: WVU goes to Iowa State, kickoff Saturday at noon. The Marshall football team wants to take another step forward, visiting James Madison this weekend. The opening weekend of Sunbelt Conference play is not a kind one, with the herd facing the Sunbelt champion Dukes. Gibson says head coach Tony Gibson says he'll have his team ready to go.
14: We've got 8 Sunbelt games, and we get to start off with the reigning champion. It's won 10 straight in the Sunbelt, and you know, we get to go to their place, and you know, our guys will be ready.
12: Marshall and James Madison kick off Saturday at 3:45. Week 6 of the high school football season kicks off in just a couple of days. There's a new addition to the WVSSAC playoff ratings ahead of that. Morgantown, the number 1 seed in Class Quad A this week, followed by Herbert Hoover in Class AAA. Williamstown and Frankfort tied for the number 1 spot in AA, and Wahama in the top spot in Class A. You can find the full rankings this week at WVMetroNews.com. The high school sports line returns tonight at 7:06 all along the Metro News radio network. Football coaches Ryan Simon from Ripley, Brandon Wickline from Meadowbridge, James Toth from Wahama, Brett Hathaway from South Harrison, and Kevin Buzzard from Sherman will join the program, along with James Monroe volleyball coach Matt Savage. West Virginia men's soccer team takes on South Carolina this Saturday, with the Gamecocks ranked 11th in the country, just 1 week removed from being ranked number 1. Head coach Dan Stratford says it's a big chance for the Mountaineers on their home field.
15: An incredible opportunity, not just in conference, but obviously from an RPI perspective as well. So we hope that we can get an incredible atmosphere. Mountaineer Nation comes out, the Maniacs come out. We create, that 12th man feeling at Digdalesque, and we can celebrate a really special night for the guys.
12: WVU is ranked 16th this week in the United Soccer Coaches Poll. The Major League Baseball playoffs hit their second day today. The New York Yankees, San Diego Padres, Atlanta Braves, and Chicago White Sox all trying to clinch their wild card series. Morning news time is 8:20.
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10: With your WCHS Sports Update, good morning. I'm Daniel Woods. Big action coming this Friday night in high school football. The number 2 team in the Class Quad A WVSSAC playoff ratings is back in action to take on the 7th team in the ratings this week. George Washington, 4-0 on the season, puts that unbeaten record on the line against 3-2 Parkersburg. That's the 580 WCHS Game of the Week this Friday night coming up, with playoff implications on the line. Big implications on 96.1 KWS this Friday as well. The number 1 seed in Class AAA for this week's rankings, the Herbert Hoover Huskies, takes on number 5 South Charleston. Herbert Hoover headed on the road for one of the first times this season for one of the biggest games the Kanawha Valley will see all year. That's a 7 o'clock kickoff on Friday. After the local game on 580 WCHS, High School Game Night is back with scores and updates around the state. With sports, I'm Daniel Woods.
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1: Putnam County Commission speaking out about data centers. Good morning, I'm Chris Lawrence in the Jarrett Construction Studios of 580 WCHS, and you're listening to the morning news. The commission passed a resolution on Tuesday evening that requires data center developers to follow county zoning rules and regulations that may differ from the new state law. That resolution also included a public input aspect. County Commission President Andy Skidmore read about it last night.
2: The decisions about the presence of hyperscale data centers should have input from the communities in which they have been proposed, including how the tax dollars collected are allocated, and should benefit the county where the data center is located.
1: Skidmore says Google, which is planning a major data center in the Buffalo area, is following those zoning ordinances so far. A Maryland man is headed to prison for 10 years for the killing of a Kanawha County man. Joshua Scales was sentenced Tuesday after previously pleading guilty to voluntary manslaughter in the January 2025 shooting death of Ethan Chick Colbert. Kanawha County Assistant Prosecutor Jordan Gano read a statement in court from Colbert's family.
3: We are taking it one day at a time. Each day, the pain becomes a little more manageable, although there are still moments when the loss feels just as painful as it did in the beginning.
1: Kanawha County Judge Kerry Webster denied a request from Scales for home confinement. He had originally been charged with murder. The U.S. Attorney for Southern West Virginia, Moore Capito, is set to honor 60 law enforcement professionals later today at the Byrd Federal Courthouse. The 2026 Law Enforcement Awards ceremony gets started at 1:30. State Fire Marshal Ken Tyree is hoping the education and networking efforts at Tuesday's West Virginia Fire Safety Summit in Charleston will help save lives.
4: It's very critical because when you look at our state, unfortunately, we have a significantly high fire death rate.
1: And there were firefighters from throughout West Virginia in town for that event. That's the Nitro High School Marching Band performing at the 79th Gazette Male Kanawha County Band and Majorette Festival at Laidley Field last night. 8 high school bands from across the county performed under the lights at Laidley Field, along with special guests, the Pride of West Virginia, the Mountaineer Marching Band. Riverside High School took top band honors for a second straight year, and the Miss Kanawha Majorette for 2026 is Macy Rucker of Herbert Hoover High School. Coming up tonight here on 580 WCHS, you can join Fred, Dave, and Joe. They'll be talking high school football and more high school sports with the Metro News High School Sports Line on the air this evening from 7 to 9 right here. You're starting the day with the morning news on 580 WCHS, the voice of Charleston.
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6: Good morning. Here's your traffic update. In Fayette County, a vehicle crash on County Route 31, 5498 Meadow Bridge Road. In Fayette County, maintenance on I-77 South at mile marker 66 to mile marker 65, right around Oak Hill. In Putnam County, a disabled vehicle on West Virginia 817, 11268 Winfield Road, and congestion and delays on I-64 East at mile marker 58 at Virginia Street. I'm Chapel in the WCHS Network Traffic Studio.
7: It's Dave Allen coming up with the next show, Capturing the Country Through Photography. A gentleman by the name of Aaron Patton, who's here in the Charleston area, he is rolling through taking pictures. We'll tell you the story right here on the Voice of Charleston, WCHS.
1: Morning news time is 8:26. I'm Chris Lawrence.
8: I'm Daniel Woods.
1: Lindsay Clancy appeared in court for the first time Tuesday since the mistrial in her murder case, and her attorney made a surprise new argument that there's no evidence she killed her children.
9: From the very start of her murder trial this summer, Lindsay Clancy's attorney made one thing clear to the jury.
10: She knows that she killed these children.
9: He argued that she shouldn't be held criminally responsible because she was experiencing postpartum psychosis when she strangled her 3 children. But in a surprise reversal today, her lawyer argued that prosecutors never proved she killed the children and that the case should be thrown out.
10: Where's the evidence that she did this?
9: The judge could issue a ruling on that argument in the coming weeks. The next hearing in the case is set for November, when a new trial date could be set if prosecutors decide to retry the case. Peter Harlambous, ABC News.
11: Former special counsel Jack Smith defended his

0: University of Iowa as the Hawkeyes.
1: Smith saying he was not at a Hawks game, but a Hawkeyes game.
2: That was ABC's Hannah Patton.
3: Each person in Hazel Township, Pennsylvania would get $10,000 on the condition that North Point Development would get to operate a data center there.
4: $10,000 would certainly help in a community where the average household income is $60,000 a year, but many call it a bribe and say, no way. President Trump insists these power-hungry and noisy data centers are good for communities.
5: They're going to work to make the community happy. That might be supplying oil and gas. It might be supplying education. It may be helping teachers along financially, helping people along financially.
4: Wayne Cabot, ABC News.
2: As tech leaders gathered at the White House Tuesday to discuss the future of artificial intelligence, one notable figure was absent.
6: OpenAI CEO Sam Altman at his company's annual developer conference in San Francisco announcing a new AI product called Dots. The AI agent tool is meant to be a kind of digital secretary that can organize calendars, edit slideshows, and book appointments. It's similar to Muse, a popular new AI agent from Meta. The launch of Dots comes after OpenAI paused development on some of its internal models following a string of AI hacking incidents. Mike Dubusky, ABC News.
3: One of the nation's most well-known intense roller coasters is closing after claims of severe injuries on the ride. Six Flags Magic Mountain, north of L.A., making that announcement.
7: X2 is one of the world's most intense roller coasters. It brought coaster enthusiasts from around the world to Valencia, California to ride it. It opened in 2002 as X and then reopened in 2008 as X2 with a new seat design. In recent months, there have been claims and lawsuits alleging serious injuries from the ride, including some that led to deaths after riding X2. In a statement, Six Flags Magic Mountain says X2 consistently passed safety tests, but they have decided to close the ride permanently because it's the right thing to do. Alex Stone, ABC News, Los Angeles.
3: I can't imagine a ride that would be that intense.
2: I don't want to.
3: I mean, I love riding a roller coaster, but usually sure. The thing that deters me is not the look of the thing. It's the fact that I can't fit in the seat. That's the problem I've run into later in life. That's become the issue. So it's 8:30 on the morning news.
8: From ABC News, Wall Street Now. After 2 days of losses, stock futures hinted at a higher opening today. On Tuesday, the Dow dropped 131 points. The S&P fell 0.17%. The Nasdaq gave up a tenth. Shares in Boeing rose after the Navy tapped the Seattle-based aerospace giant to build its next-generation fighter jet. The F-A-X-X is to replace the F-18 Super Hornet. The contract is worth about $20 billion. The Conference Board says its consumer confidence index has fallen below even the depths of the pandemic. Pessimism driven by stubbornly high inflation has the index at its lowest level since the spring of 2014. Once a symbol of luxury and style, the flagship Neiman Marcus location is in its final day of business. The 9-story Renaissance Revival department store opened in 1914 at the corner of Main and Irving Street in downtown Dallas. But Neiman's new owners, Exemplar Luxury Group, decided to shutter it after today. Jim Ryan, ABC News.
3: 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Coming up, Ed Stike with the Wealth Enhancement Group will join us. We'll get the full market report. Fog in Sutton right now, 51 degrees. Logan, partly cloudy, 57. Petersburg has fog. It's 50. Martinsburg, though, clear, 57 degrees there. Fog in Parkersburg in 51. Charleston, cloudy in 52. And Wheeling, fog in 50 degrees. At 8:31, you're listening to the morning news.
9: Here's the Metro News AccuWeather forecast. Today will be partly sunny with a high of 82. Tonight will be clear with a low of 56. Tomorrow expect very warm conditions with clouds limiting sunshine and a high of 86. Friday will be humid with times of clouds and sun along with a couple of showers and a thunderstorm. In the afternoon, the high temperature on Friday will reach 82. The voice of Charleston, 580 WCHS.
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11: Since 1914, Greer Limestone and Asphalt have been laying the groundwork for America's roads, buildings, and bridges. What started as a single limestone mine near Morgantown, West Virginia, has grown into the state's largest producer of limestone aggregates. But

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8: Hey, it's 8:35 on the morning news. Good morning, I'm Chris Lawrence. Time for the Metro News Market Report. 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Ed, good morning.
9: Hey, good morning, Chris. How are you?
8: I'm doing well. We've got numbers coming off the presses. Is that right?
9: Yeah, and actually, futures were little changed this Wednesday, which is the final day of September. Traders were really keeping their eye on interest rates, and we had two economic numbers that came out this morning. We had the ADP report, which reports private sector jobs, that came out at 8:15. That came in better than expected. The number of private sector employees were 90,000, Chris, in the month of September. The consensus was 70,000, and that's much better than the 36,000 that we got in August. Then at the bottom of the hour, we got the PCE indicator, which is measures inflation. It supposedly is the Fed's favorite inflationary number. That came in up 0.3%. The estimate was 4. If you look at year over year, 3.4% versus 3.7. If you take out food and energy, it also came in lighter than expected, 3% year over year versus an estimate of 3.3%. The futures were up about 40 points going into that number. Now we're up over 200. So the market seems to love that number. And when I say the market, I don't know if it's traders or investors. Yesterday, stocks spent most of the day battling the headwinds. Really, Chris, it's rising interest rates. I mean, we had the 10-year Treasury took out a 2007 high. The 30-year, I told you, it hadn't been this high since 2004. Now you have to go back to 2002 since we've seen a 30-year that high. A lot of my clients with cash are giddy about these numbers. Chris, I heard there's $7 trillion of money setting in checking accounts.
8: Wow.
9: And the average yield on those are 0.4%.
8: Yep.
9: So, I mean, just a little bit of effort. And the reason you have so much money there is typically inertia. You just don't want to do anything. But you've got to get off your duff and move some money into these higher interest rate environments that literally we haven't seen in over two decades.
8: I would think that was more – I'm shocked that you say it's in checking, because most of us, even though nobody writes a check anymore, most of us get our paycheck deposited right into a checking account and out of that pay our bills every week. It's the money that gets diverted into the savings account that's going to last for a while. I wish I lived in a world where I had a constant big balance in my checking account, but that's just not the way it works in my household. I don't know about others, but still the same thing. If it's in some savings account in a bank, like you said, 0.5% is probably as big as they go on those, unless you ask them.
9: Yeah, and when you say diverted, Chris, the problem with banks is you have to divert it. I mean, most firms like my firm, I custodize with Fidelity.
8: Uh-huh.
9: When money hits account, it automatically sweeps into a money market. Schwab also does that. Robinhood does that. I heard this morning that there's going to be artificial intelligence that will let you automatically sweep monies to that. Banks don't like it because, once again, laziness. Usually you just keep that money in your checking account. When your Social Security check, your paycheck, it automatically deposits in that low interest account. The less amount of money they pay you, the more they make.
8: Yeah.
9: Chris, I work in the United Bank Center, which I'm on the 12th floor, which is one of the highest banks, one of the highest buildings in Charleston. I look down the street and I see the Huntington Bank building, I see the West Bank building, and I see the Truist building. So they're profit centers. So if they could only pay you 0.4 and lend it out at 7,
8: yep,
9: that's a huge moneymaker for them. But it's interesting how we've seen interest rates go up, and all my clients are going, hey, when are we going to stop the bleeding? The stock market has held up extremely well. Now, we've seen some dispersion among individual sectors. I mean, over the past 3 months, when we've seen interest rates starting to run higher, you've seen interest rate sensitive sectors, utilities, real estate, industrials, all of those have gone down. But we've seen energy go up 16%, healthcare is tacked on 7%. So right now, you might want to be doing some rebalancing, basically taking some profits in some energy sectors, rolling that over to utilities. So if I could sell something up 16 and buy something down 13, and once again, it doesn't take a lot of effort to do that.
8: All right. Anything else?
9: No, I mean, just, Chris, when you know, opportunity knocks when this rubber band gets stretched. So when you see some of these sectors that are overweighted, once again, when they get stretched like that, take some profits off the table, and you always got something on the other side that you can rotate into.
8: Sounds good. Ed, we'll leave it right there, and we'll talk to you tomorrow, man.
9: Have a good day, Chris.
8: All right, that's Ed Steich of the Wealth Enhancement Group with our market report. Morning news time is 8:41.
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11: With your WCHS Sports Update, good morning. I'm Daniel Woods. Week 6 of the high school football season kicks off this Friday night in the Kanawha Valley, and another edition of the WVSSAC's playoff ratings is here. George Washington in a good position in Class Quad A this week, holding on to the number 2 seed behind only Morgantown. Riverside in line to make the playoffs as well. In Class AAA, Herbert Hoover is the top overall seed. South Charleston comes in at number 5. Those two teams will play this Friday night on 96.1 KWS kickoff at 7 o'clock. The Nitro Wildcats come in at number 14, followed closely by the Winfield Generals with the 15th seed. In Class AA, Sissonville is the number 3 team behind Frankfort and Williamstown. Those two tied for the number one spot. 5-0 Sissonville comes in at number three.

0: Coming up this Friday night on 580 WCHS, George Washington takes on Parkersburg. That's your game of the week. The number two Patriots back in action. With sports, I'm Daniel Woods.
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2: The community of Van is not ready to part with its elementary and high schools. Good morning, I'm Chris Lawrence in the Jarrett Construction Studios of 580 WCHS, and this is the morning news. Van Elementary and Van Junior Senior High School are set to close under the latest proposal from the Boone County Board of Education following the school year. The school system having to make these changes because they're battling multi-million dollar deficits. But resident Maria Gano says Boone County's kids should not be punished for missteps by education officials.
3: Why is it that our kids are paying the price for the failure of our state and county board of education? Is beyond me.
2: Gano and others were on hand to speak to the county board of education during a closing hearing last night at Van. A $4.4 million settlement for the children who were abused by their adoptive parents in Kanawha County, part of a high-profile criminal case. Jeannie Whitefeather and Donald Lance were convicted on a number of charges in Kanawha County Circuit Court last year after two of those children were found locked up in a shed in the Sissonville community. That settlement, approved during a closed-door hearing on Tuesday, will mean about $900,000 each for the five abused victims. The University of Charleston has announced its fall enrollment numbers. UC says the university has about 3,000 students for a third straight year. That includes campuses in Charleston, Beckley, and online. UC does have 823 students taking classes at its Charleston campus. That's a five-year high. The 723 living in the residence hall is the highest number in a decade. Governor Patrick Morrissey has stops set today in Kanawha, Braxton, Lewis, and in Lewis counties. Morrissey's Kanawha County event will start at 9 o'clock at Kanawha State Forest. The governor has not released information yet about what that announcement will be. Charleston will celebrate Festive Fall during the next 5 days. Festival Executive Director Zach Harold says the popular Harvest Art Fair at Capital Market Saturday and Sunday.
4: We have 30 vendors who will be over there selling their stuff. Great place to take care of some early holiday shopping. We'll have Saturday and Sunday two full days of free live music over there on the stage with some great regional and local acts.
2: Festival Fall Eve took place last night. Two sold-out shows at the Empty Glass featuring singer, Hollywood actress, Charleston native, and West Virginia Music Hall of Fame inductee Ann Manganson. And bands from throughout Kanawha County played their hearts out last night at Laidley Field at the annual Gazette Mail Kanawha County Majorette and Band Festival. Riverside took top honors for band, grand champion, and Miss Kanawha Majorette is Macy Rucker of Herbert Hoover. I'm Chris Lawrence, 580 WCHS.
5: Now let's check in on traffic from the 580 WCHS studio.
6: Good morning. Here's your traffic update. In Fayette County, a vehicle crash on County Route 31, 5498 Meadow Bridge Road. In Fayette County, maintenance on I-77 South at mile marker 66 to mile marker 65, right around Oak Hill. In Putnam County, a disabled vehicle on West Virginia 817, 11268 Winfield Road, and congestion and delays on I-64 East at mile marker 58 at Virginia Street. I'm Chapel in the WCHS Network Traffic Studio.
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7: Morning news time is 8:47. I'm Daniel Woods.
2: And I'm Chris Lawrence.
7: The Putnam County Commission is taking a stance on data centers. The commission approved a resolution during its Tuesday evening meeting stating data centers must follow county rules and regulations, not just state protocols. Google is planning a data center in Buffalo, and County Commission Commissioner Andy Skidmore says they're following the county's rules so far.
8: The one data center that has purchased land and is moving forward, Google, is doing that process currently. They are going through our planning commission office and abiding by the county rules, ordinances, and regulations.
7: The resolution comes after months of public feedback during commission meetings, including community group Putnam United, which presented a resolution of its own last month. Skidmore thanked them for their work.
8: We appreciate how the group presented information to us at our meeting a month ago. We definitely took that into consideration and added our own research and thoughts on the process.
7: The resolution also includes that communities must have input on the presence of hyperscale data centers.
2: The Assistant U.S. Secretary for Energy, Audrey Robertson, encouraged WVU students to pick a career path that involves rare earth minerals during a visit to the campus.
9: We're trying to lay out those career pathways. We're trying to incentivize students and parents to give this opportunity to be in the supply chain sector a shot. This is an AI-proof and AI-enabled job.
2: She was on the campus of WVU Tuesday.
7: State Senator Eric Tarr says despite a fumble in rolling out plans for drawing in a nuclear life cycle campus to West Virginia, he believes the state still has a shot at landing one.
10: I think that we are, how we are perceived with this now is not accurate. Just because we initially, the way we handle it, you know what, and we're going to own that. We mess it up, we're backing up, and we're going to show you where we really are. That's absolutely possible.
7: Read more at WVMetroNews.com.
2: Upshur County continues its long-term recovery efforts following the devastating July 21st floods. The Upshur Partners Lifting Individuals and Families Together, also called Uplift, is up and running. Upshur County Commission President Christy Tenney says the group is made of citizens, business workers, nonprofits, and elected leaders. And she says they're addressing the needs of the community.
11: Where Samaritan's Purse or the Fuller Center and those organizations are coming in to build, but there's still needs that are unmet. And we're coming in there looking at each individual case and still receiving cases daily.
2: Tenney says there are still homes that need to be mucked out and others that need to be torn down.
11: It is scattered. Several are in the county, but our city was also hit hard. So it's really a combination of both city residents and county residents.
2: Tenney says around 700 people have filed FEMA claims so far. The final day to submit for the assistance is this Saturday. A Barber County man is headed to prison for the repeated sexual abuse of a child. 77-year-old Roscoe Keener pleaded guilty to the charges of abuse that began when the child was age 7 and continued for 5 years. Judge Thomas Hoxie told Keener that he deserved to be in prison for the rest of his life. He was sentenced to 5 to 25 years on each count of sexual abuse, totaling 10 to 50 years in prison.
7: In Wheeling, a man has pleaded guilty to the sexual assault of a child. 41-year-old Sean Lee Colvin of Wheeling pleaded guilty to first-degree sexual assault. He was known to the victim's family. A judge gave him 20 to 100 years in prison.
2: The state has settled for $4.4 million in a lawsuit filed by attorneys representing the 5 children who were abused in a high-profile Kanawha County criminal case. Jeannie K. Whitefeather and Donald Ray Lance were sentenced to many years in prison for the treatment of their adopted children. They treated them as if they were slaves, two of them locked up in a shed on their property in the Sissonville community. The settlement was approved Tuesday, and each child will have $900,000 each placed into a trust.
7: Firefighters are emphasizing safety as we head into limited burn season in West Virginia, which begins tomorrow. State Fire Marshal Ken Tyree spoke with Metro News during the Fire Safety Summit Tuesday in Charleston.
12: Being wise in how we burn, obviously controlled burning is good. And now that we have a limited burn season from October to December. So it's critical to be able to have the proper interface, the proper layout, the proper cleanup.
7: Firefighters from across the state were on hand for the event, and Tyree says they covered tips on how to deal with wildfires and other blazes.
12: Whether it comes to educational messaging, where it comes to fire escape plans, where it comes to smoke alarms, portable fire extinguishers, carbon monoxide is another educational aspect.
7: Tyree says it's the second time they've held the Fire Safety Summit in 12 years.
2: Boone County Sheriff Chad Barker says the search for a missing man with autism could not have had a better outcome.
13: What a great day. Absolutely. What a great day. It's been a long week. A lot of work, a lot of people, a lot of resources, a lot of help. It's a great day. You know, we've contacted the people that have came from all over the state, out into Kentucky that have came in to help us search. You know, so we're very grateful for those folks and all the time that was spent. But, you know, we're happy to be able to send that message out this morning.
2: Law enforcement found 24-year-old Alex Shear Tuesday morning walking along Price Branch Road near Danville. He'd gone missing a week earlier. Barker says clearly Shear suffered in the elements.
13: You know, he has injuries consistent with being in the woods for an extended period of time. You know, his body temperature was lowered quite a bit from where it should have been. You know, they're doing blood work and stuff to see, you know, check on dehydration and all the other things, you know, inside your body when you go without food and water for an extended period.
2: Barker says because of Shear's autism, it's difficult to communicate with him to answer the questions they have about where he was, but he is home, Daniel. That's just a miracle.
7: That's incredible news.
2: I did not see that coming. I really had a bad feeling when I did the initial story, but yes. Great to hear that.
7: Yes.
2: Have a great day, buddy.
7: You too.
2: It's 8:53 on the morning news.
14: Here's the Metro News AccuWeather forecast. Today will be partly sunny with a high of 82. Tonight will be clear with a low of 56. Tomorrow expect very warm conditions with clouds limiting sunshine and a high of 86. Friday will be humid with times of clouds and sun along with a couple of showers and a thunderstorm. In the afternoon, the high temperature on Friday will reach 82. The voice of Charleston 580 WCHS.
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6: Good morning. Here's your traffic update. In Fayette County, a vehicle crash on County Route 31, 5498 Meadow Bridge Road. In Fayette County, maintenance on I-77 South at mile marker 66 to mile marker 65, right around Oak Hill. In Putnam County, a disabled vehicle on West Virginia 817, 11268 Winfield Road, and congestion and delays on I-64 East at mile marker 58 at Virginia Street. I'm Chapel in the WCHS Network Traffic Studio.
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24: Mountaineers are looking to improve in the defensive backfield. We'll talk about that in a moment.
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27: In interscholastic sports, we celebrate what makes every one of us unique. 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
1: WVU struggled in the pass game, allowing big plays during the loss to Oklahoma State. It's the second time the back end of the defense has had some issues. Mountaineer coach Rick Rodriguez says the defensive backs didn't get much help from the defensive front, who didn't touch the quarterback.
2: The first game I was upset because we gave up some big plays because we lost containment and let the quarterback scramble around and create big plays. And in this game, we gave up a lot of big plays because, one, we didn't get any pressure on the quarterback, but two, we just, our eyes were bad on some of the coverages that we had, and then we had gave him all kinds of time to run around and let guys get, you know, that far or deep, having kind of, when you're throwing a deep ball as much as they did and you have that much time to throw it, you know, it's hard for anybody to cover it. So you can look at it as personnel, or you can look at it schematically. We got to help him out a little bit better too. So I think it's a combination of a lot of stuff, but it wasn't, after watching the film a couple of times, it wasn't as if like, oh gosh, these guys can't play in the secondary. I didn't sense that at all. It's like, okay, we got to put these guys in a better position to be able to play or defend those plays. That's what we have to do as a coaching staff.
1: Rodriguez indicated Tuesday that the players perhaps could move around the different safety positions for this week's game against Iowa State. Also, Georgia transfer defensive back Ja'Cory Thomas has had a couple of weeks to acclimate and could have a limited role with West Virginia's defense this week against Iowa State. Heading into week five of the season, the Mountaineers are in last place in pass defense, having allowed 282 yards per game. With the Golden Blue Report, I'm Kyle Wiggs, Metro News Sports.
3: Have a great day. For our producer, Anthony A. Train Harmon, and for Daniel Woods, I'm Chris Lawrence. I'm Metro News, the voice of West Virginia.
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5: From ABC News, I'm Sherry Preston. A new readout on the economy. Inflation cooled last month, even as consumers kept spending. The Fed's favorite inflation gauge shows inflation at 3.4% year over year, actually lower than economists had expected. The nation's GDP also growing at a solid 2.2% in the second quarter. A fight between pilots on board a commercial plane traveling from Dubai to Tel Aviv, causing the airline to make an emergency landing in Saudi Arabia overnight. Minutes after a general alert, the plane descended rapidly but was able to land.
6: One telling Israeli Channel 12 News, there were moments when we were sure this was the end. We heard screams and screams, and then we saw that the cockpit was being opened and there was blood there. Now, an Israeli source telling ABC News that Israel is treating this as a possible terror incident. Prime Minister Netanyahu, of course, is being briefed.
5: ABC Chief Foreign Correspondent Ian Pannell. Severe weather stretching across much of the country today, fueled by the remnants of Hurricane Polo. ABC's Jim Ryan says there was even a tornado in the Texas panhandle.
7: As sirens wailed in the darkness, flashes of lightning silhouetted a terrifying sight.
8: Oh my God!
7: A rope-like tornado stretching to the ground southwest of Amarillo. Even employees at the local National Weather Service office had to shelter in place. The potential twister was accompanied by heavy rain and flash flooding around the city of 200,000.
5: Some 30 million Americans are in line for more possible flooding today from that same line of storms. AI companies signing a pledge to police themselves amid dire warnings from artificial intelligence leaders about the technology. That pledge coming after a four-hour meeting behind closed doors with President Trump at the White House.
9: I believe they're going to be used for the good, and when they're not, we're going to be able to nab them. But there's going to be a tremendous self-policing aspect.
5: The president asked if the new so-called Constitution was at all binding, said it was morally binding. You're listening to ABC News.
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12: 60 degrees in the capital city, 903, Jeff Jenkins, 580 WCHS, Radio Newsroom. Metro News Accu with a forecast, partly sunny today, and you'll notice getting a little warmer. High 82 today. We'll have more on AccuWeather coming up. In just a couple of minutes, following the news, Governor Patrick Morrissey's got a busy schedule today, including a stop this hour at Kanawha State Forest. Morrissey expected to make a tourism-related announcement this hour. And the governor also today will visit Braxton, Lewis, and Gilmer counties today. That's on the governor's schedule. A $4.4 million settlement for the children who were abused by their adoptive parents. That was part of a high-profile Kanawha County criminal case. Jeannie K. Whitefeather and Donald Ray Lance were convicted on a number of charges in Kanawha County Circuit Court last year after two of their children were found locked in a Sissonville area barn. Now, that settlement approved during a closed-door hearing Tuesday in Kanawha County Circuit Court is between the state and those representing the children. It'll mean about $900,000 each for those five children. Ceremony scheduled today at 1:30 at the Byrd Federal Courthouse here in Charleston. Federal prosecutor for Southern West Virginia, Moore Capito, will be honoring more than 60 law enforcement professionals. This is the annual event. This year's the 2026 Law Enforcement Awards Ceremony. So those law enforcement officers from the southern part of the state will be recognized for distinguished service. Also, awards honoring federal, state, and local law enforcement officers of the year and the task force of the year. That all coming at 1:30 today. It's 9:05. This is 580 WCHS, the Voice of Charleston. Stay tuned. We'll check that AccuWeather forecast in just a moment.
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12: 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Metro News Accu with a forecast, partly sunny today, high 82, clear tonight, low 56. Very warm tomorrow, clouds limiting sun, high 86. We get into some showers and possible thunderstorms on Friday with a high of 82. 60 degrees now at your severe weather station, 580 WCHS. The Voice of Charleston.
5: This is the Bloomberg Money Minute. Companies stepped up hiring in September, another sign that the economy may be picking up. Private sector payrolls rose by 90,000 last month, according to ADP Research. More than half of the gain was in education and health services. The government's employment report is due out on Friday. Meantime, a positive inflation surprise. The Federal Reserve's preferred measure of inflation is out, and it shows that prices rose 3.4% in the past year, which is slower than what economists were expecting. This is giving a boost to stock futures. And Tinder is launching a new feature called Group Hangouts, designed to take the pressure off one-on-one dates. It's the latest effort to attract younger users who have otherwise grown jaded with dating apps. The feature builds on the success of earlier initiatives from Tinder, such as double dates and in-person events, which also attempt to provide a low-pressure way for users to connect in real life outside of the app. Group Hangouts will roll out today. Courtney Donahoe, Bloomberg.
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3: Hey folks, a good Wednesday morning to you. Welcome to the show. Senior producer Ryan Nicholson is in charge of things this morning. 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Tony, a big old trunk show happening tomorrow. All kinds of cool things available. And lunch provided by Paulie's Fine Italian. And if you don't make it down there tomorrow, the trunk show pricing is actually going to continue through Saturday, I understand. Check out bestmastertailor.com or Tony's Facebook page if you need more information. Wednesday edition of the show. And if you didn't like the hint of fall we had, well, you're going to like this. Metro News meteorologist Brian Hughes says sunny and in the mid to upper 70s today, maybe 80s, maybe possibly. Clear and cool tonight with a low around 55. Tomorrow, sunny, warmer with a high of a low 80s. Continued sunny and hot on Friday with the chance of scattered showers and storms anytime from high school football Friday night through the weekend. 80s on Friday with some rain around, maybe in the low 70s on Saturday. Download the Metro News television app for Brian and his team of weather folks and follow along on social media as well. Coming up, and I can't do it as well as the audience does, but Wheel of Fortune. An area lady by the name of Autumn Martin went on the wheel Monday night and won big. And we are going to talk to her, plus several things in the news to get to, and your calls and texts are always welcome. Guarantee Bank Hotline 304-345-5858. Tony Van Taylor text 304-935-5008. I want to welcome to the show now a gentleman by the name of Aaron Patton. He's a photographer, but much more than just that. He's a journalist of people, if that makes sense. He's working on a project called The Americans, a national portrait archive documenting America one community at a time. And he's here with us in the Jared Construction Studios this morning because his tour landed him in Charleston. Good morning, sir. Welcome to the show.
4: Good morning. Good to be here.
3: Thank you for being here. Now, did I get the setup of everything right?
4: Yeah, that sounds great, man. Better than I could say it.
3: Okay. So tell us about this project. What's the whole idea behind it?
4: Yeah, so we're just kind of going all over the country, all 50 states, started about 18 months ago, and we're just trying to get a picture of what America looks like right now. So here we are in West Virginia to see what West Virginia looks like.
3: So where did the idea come from?
4: You know, I always have something on the back burner, and this has been kind of in my mind for a long time. And
3: now you just moved it to the front burner.
4: Exactly. Yeah, and then made the crazy idea to drive all over 50 states, you know, when gas prices are going crazy.
3: Well, it's not a better time to do it.
4: Perfect time.
3: Yeah. I mean, well, you're experiencing what Americans are experiencing right now.
4: Absolutely.
3: And whatever all of us are experiencing. All right, so you're in Charleston now, and I was looking at some of the places that you are going or have been. Jefferson City, Missouri, Louisville, Cincinnati, Sevierville, Pigeon Forge, Tennessee, Nashville. Why Charleston?
4: You know, heart of the state, right? Got to hit the capital cities when we can.
3: But I mean, I guess why West Virginia? Maybe I should have put it that way. I mean, you're doing all 50. That's why.
4: Yeah, all 50 states. We're trying to get off the interstates when we can, but this seemed like a real easy stop coming in on our loop back around to back home to Kansas.
3: All right, so that's where you're from, is Kansas. Originally. What part of Kansas?
4: Wichita, Kansas, heart of, middle of everything. People say it's the middle of nowhere. I say it's the middle of everywhere.
3: Well, how did you get involved in doing the whole photography thing and things that you're doing? I mean, was this a passion of yours when you were younger? How'd you fall into this whole thing?
4: Yeah, I've been a photographer professionally for about 19 years now. Started right after we got married, my wife and I.
3: Your wife is here, by the way, with us. She's documenting everything.
4: Yeah, she's the one that makes radio look pretty.
3: Okay. Well, good. We'll hire her full time. I need all the help I can get. But go ahead.
4: Yeah, so it started about 2 decades ago, right after our wedding. Decided the wedding photography looked like a good thing. We did about 7 weddings, decided that wasn't a good thing.
3: Okay.
4: And I became a commercial photographer, been doing that for magazines and TV shows and things like that all over the place, and decided to do something with this project that was my own idea rather than a client's idea, even though I love my clients.
3: Okay. So, and I went through and looked at some of your work. It's phenomenal, well, by
4: thank
3: the
4: you
3: way.
4: So much.
3: I mean, I don't know the first thing about photography, but I know what I see and what I like. How do you choose what you are going to be documenting?
4: That's a great question. You know, every time I go to one of these stops like this, it's a totally open call. So anybody that shows up is more than welcome to be photographed. I don't turn anybody away. I try not to curate the selection too much. once in a while, I do try to find like a, you know, went to a rattlesnake roundup in Okeene, Oklahoma, or
3: a rattlesnake roundup.
4: Yeah, that was a good time. If you like rattlesnakes, which I don't, but you know.
3: Yeah, it's not if I was going to spend time with a creature and you gave me a top 10, they probably wouldn't come in the top 10, but that's okay.
4: You know, they seem to like them down there. or, you know, we'll go to a rodeo in Mesquite, Texas, but every place else we go, we try to just open it up to see what the public brings us rather than what we have preconceived in our minds here.
3: Okay, so you're going to be setting up shop, right, at a central location. Talk about that.
4: Yes, sir. We will be at the Kanawha County Public Library on the fourth floor in their gallery space there this evening from 4 to 7, and it is open to anybody that wants to come by and be a part of this project.
3: Okay, so what are, I mean, is there any, I know it's open to anybody, but is there, I mean, people may be listening right now going, well, that sounds like a cool project, but I'm nobody. That's what you want, are quote unquote nobodies, and I mean that in the best possible way.
4: 100%. You know, everybody thinks that, oh, I'm not interesting enough to be a part of that, and I tell people all the time, I've never met a single normal person the entire time I've been doing this, so... If you're completely normal, I want to meet you because that would be new for me.
3: So what is involved when people come out? I mean, they say, okay, I want to do this. What can they expect?
4: Yeah, it is a real simple thing. People don't need to be too nervous about it. You just come in. You got to sign a model release because my lawyer makes me do that before we put you in a book. And then once we call you up, it's about 3-4 minutes. I just talk to you for a second, take your portrait, and that's the game. It is pretty simple.
3: And you doing any kind of a bio with people? I mean, do you say like Dave, 56 years old, I mean, you know, radio announcer? I mean, what goes on? I saw your work, but I want you to explain it to other people.
4: Absolutely. So the core of the project, I don't use names on my own. People sometimes do when they call into what I call the storyline. Okay. That's how you get your bios. But for everybody I photograph, I just get simple demographic info. I get what you do, where you were born, and where I photographed you. And with that, I'm kind of creating this map of almost migration patterns across the country, where people come from, where I meet them. And it's become this really interesting archive database we're building. But then I also have a thing called Storyline, where people are welcome to call in and tell their story in their words. Because, you know, a portrait of somebody is kind of my interpretation of them. So I want to give them the chance to give their interpretation to them back.
3: And we want, let me ask this of you so people can go see it, and then I'll follow up with a question. Where can people see what you've done? Because I found it easily on social media, but you have a website. What's the best way to find?
4: For sure, theamericansproject.com, Instagram at theamericansproject. If you just type in theamericansproject, you're going to find me.
3: Okay. And so the pictures, the photographs that I saw when I was doing some research on this earlier, now, we don't want people to think that you're coming out like, you know, wedding pictures, which you did, or senior portraits, or, you know, glamour shots, if you don't know to remember what glamour shots are. This is just people just being themselves.
4: 100%. I call it like a, almost like if I just grabbed you in the middle of your workday and said, hey, come over here and stand for 5 seconds. Mm-hmm. That's what I want these to look like. You know, I don't want them to look too posed or too pretty. I just want a good, honest look at who we are right now.
3: And who are we as Americans? There's the loaded question right there. But who are we as Americans right now, in your opinion?
4: You know, I've spent so far 18 months trying to answer that question, and all I've come up with more questions. And I kind of like it that way. I don't want to answer the question. I want to kind of put the archive out there and let people figure that out for themselves.
3: And you know, America is a very, and this is going to be the most, the biggest understatement of the year. America is a very diverse place. And like you said, you talked about being with rattlesnakes in Oklahoma. Is that where you were?
4: Yeah.
3: And you couldn't get any more different than downtown New York City in the heart of it all, and somewhere in Montana. I'm just using those as examples, which I'm sure you've discovered.
4: Yeah, you know, we are a massive universe all packed into these 50 states, and everywhere you go, you meet some people that you're like, I've met this person. You know, if I'm in Missouri, I've met somebody just like him in Florida, or if I'm in Indiana, I've met somebody just like in Arizona, or sometimes you get the people like, you are unique to this location. You know what I mean?
3: Mm-hmm.
4: And so it's just really fascinating. I don't think there is a single answer to who America is, because we are multitudes.
3: And I have always said this, and you were talking with Aaron Patton, I have always said this, that America is not who's in the White House. America is not who is the professional, the top football player in America. It's not the top rock star, or the top actor. America is the guy that works in the factory. This is my opinion. You may not agree. America is the guy that works in the factory. America is the lady that's waiting tables. It's the person that's the school teacher, that's in the army, the police officer. That to me is who America is. Not to get too deep, but that, yeah, to me, that's who America really, that's who makes up America.
4: Yeah. You know, we get focused on these kind of iconic celebrity types, but that's such a small percentage of what we are. And the rest of us down here, we make up the fabric of the country. Not that I would exclude a celebrity from the project. I've actually had, since I don't name names, I don't throw it out there too much, but I've had Grammy winners. I've had, you know, some wild different types of people, but they all get the same label. You know, that's just musician in the archives.
3: You never know. I love that. What's been, you talked about the, again, I keep going back to the rattlesnakes in Oklahoma, but as far as the people go, what's been some of the more interesting things that you have seen, or maybe the cities that you've gone to? Give me a couple of things that you said, well, I wasn't expecting that.
4: Well, right off the bat, the fourth person we photographed for this project, when I was first kind of putting the idea out there in Wichita, Kansas, I got a message from somebody who said their job is trimming the hooves of mini pigs. And I was like, well, that's different. Didn't expect that.
3: All right.
4: But she goes 23 states, has a whole circuit of clients where she just goes around and she's a mini pig farrier. And so we ended up going to her house, and she just right there in the middle of the place flipped a pig over, started sawing off a tusk, and I photographed the whole thing. It was a good time.
3: And I bet if you live to be 300, you'll never encounter that again.
4: You know, that's probably a good bet.
3: So how's your time? You got to West Virginia when yesterday, I think?
4: Yeah.
3: You and I were talking on the phone. I think you were getting into town yesterday. How's your experience in Charleston been? Everybody being good to you?
4: It's been a good
3: we're
4: time.
3: We're normally very inclusive people as far as welcoming people in and asking about, you know, who's your mom and that kind of stuff. You know, probably not going to find yours here, but I'm just saying, your experience been good so far?
4: Definitely. We went to Tudor's Biscuit House.
3: I was going to say, you got to go to Tudor's.
4: Got to check it out. So we went there, had a good time, hit some of the breweries last night, got to check out the local flavor.
3: Okay.
4: It's been great.
3: We got, in downtown Charleston specifically, I know we've got some really good breweries downtown, and it's an emerging industry here. We kind of got in on it late, but we got several good places downtown. And one thing about West Virginia, you won't starve to death. I mean, and I'm glad to know you discovered Tudor's, because that is an institution.
4: Is that right?
3: West Virginia, yeah.
4: We just kind of happened upon it. We were just walking around near Elk City and was like, well, Biscuit House sounds like a great place to check out.
3: And what'd you have? Do you remember what you
4: had? Biscuit and biscuits and gravy.
3: Okay, there you go. Do you have a lot of biscuits and gravy in Kansas?
4: Not as many as you'd think. I grew up on them, but it's not as common as you think.
3: Okay, all right. Give us the time that you'll be at the library again this evening.
4: 4 to 7 p.m. at the Kanawha County Public Library on the fourth floor.
3: Right downtown.
4: On Capitol.
3: And you'll be in the middle of all of it down there, so it's going to be great weather, so maybe you can, you know, people will kind of wander in there this evening. Well, Aaron, it was fascinating to have you on the show. I appreciate you reaching out to us through a mutual friend, I think, is who I got the information from. Big shout out, Justin Williams.
4: Yeah, thank you, Justin.
3: My buddy over at Valley Park and Hurricane that set this up. Best of luck to you and your wife. Great to meet you as well. And hope you enjoy West Virginia while you're here.
4: Thanks so much. I appreciate it. Hope to see a lot of people there tonight.
3: All right. We're at Kanawha County Public Library, the one downtown up on the fourth floor. Want to get your picture took? That's a place to go.
4: So, perfect.
3: All right. Thank you for being here. It's 9:20. You know, we got a local celebrity here, Aaron, somebody who just went on Wheel of Fortune two nights ago. Won
4: excellent.
3: Like 65 grand in a trip to Thailand.
4: Wow.
3: Imagine what you could photograph in Thailand.
4: With $65,000. Yeah.
3: That's what got that, the independent artist. That's what gets you, what gets your attention. We're going to talk to her when we come back. It's a Dave Allen Show on The Voice of Charleston, WCHS.
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5: This is J.B. Akers, your delegate in the 55th District in Kanawha County. 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I'm J.B. 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Akers for West Virginia.
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0: Back to the show. 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Ryan Nicholson, senior producer in charge of things this morning. 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Texas Dave, you forgot about the backbone of America, the farmers. I was just kind of throwing things off the top of my head there, but I do appreciate the recommendation there. Tech says the photo guy needs to go to whichever jail is holding the infamous TikTok couple who burned down the house on Maryland Avenue. This is a perfect metaphor, representatives of Charleston. I saw that last night. That's just a bizarre story. It's been all the talk around the region over the past few days. A person from our area goes on Wheel of Fortune the other night, wins big. Her name is Autumn Martin, and she joins us this morning via the Guaranty Bank hotline. Autumn, good morning, and welcome to the show.
1: Hi. Hello. Thank you for having me.
0: Thank you for being here. So tell us how you ended up going on Wheel of Fortune, and why did you want to go on it in the first place?
1: So I wanted to go on it because it has been my favorite show for a very long time. Anybody that knows me knows that I don't really watch TV. I'm not really a Netflix girl. I don't really watch TV. But the one show that I watch every single day is Wheel of Fortune from 7 to 7:30. I am locked in to that show. And it's always been my favorite. So that's why I wanted to go on.
0: Take us through the process of how someone from here ends up out there on Wheel of Fortune.
1: So it's kind of crazy. I actually applied in December of 2024, and I had Zoom auditions in January of 2025, and they told me, if you don't hear back from us within a year, it means that you did not get selected for this season, but you can always reapply after a year. So I never heard anything back. Within a year. And so I thought I just didn't get selected. And my grandmother was ill. And so I told myself, I'll just wait until, after things settle down with my grandma, and then I'll reapply. Well, my grandmother passed away on July 17th. And on July 20th, I got an email saying that I was selected to be a contestant on the Wheel of Fortune.
0: And your grandmother, not to get too personal here, but I have, when I was trying to, get in contact with you, I noticed your grandmother was a very, very big part of your life. It seems in looking at the photographs I saw.
1: Yes. She was definitely my person. And, so it was a very hard loss. And my birthday was actually the day before we taped Wheel of Fortune on August 18th. And on July 20th, that was just a few days after she had passed, I was very emotional and I was having a rough day. And I was just like, oh, this is going to be the worst birthday ever. It's my first birthday without my mama. And I had actually torn my Achilles on June 24th. So I also wasn't walking at the time. And I was just, kind of throwing a pity party for myself. And then that email comes through and I'm like, oh my gosh, now I'm going to be flying to LA on my birthday and then recording my dream show on the next day. So it was kind of crazy.
0: Take us through the behind the scenes. I mean, how does the whole thing work from the camera? We only see the 22 minute or so product that's after, the commercials. I mean, before the commercials, I should say. So the show's like 22 minutes long or something like that. Take us through what it's like, from the time you walk into the studio. I mean, how do they greet you? What exactly goes on there?
1: So we had to be at the studio at 6:30 a.m. L.A. time, which is 3:30 a.m. West Virginia time. And so that was definitely fun. I think I got that opposite. No, that's 9:30 a.m.
0: Okay. You were on a roll. I wasn't going to correct you, but go ahead.
1: Yeah. I was like, wait a second. But yes, we had to be there at 6:30 a.m. L.A. time. Mm-hmm. But that's still kind of early for me.
0: Sure. Okay. All right. Fair.
1: And we had to basically sit in this room for a very long time, and we had to speak to the legal team, and they had to go over all the rules with us, and we had to sign a bunch of paperwork and all that. And we were in this room for a couple of hours, and you're in the room with all the contestants, and there's hair and makeup, and they're kind of sending us one by one to hair and makeup while the rest of us are doing paperwork. And, you know, it's, but I will say they run it very well to where you're not like, oh gosh, this is boring. Mm-hmm. You know, I'm falling asleep. And every single person that I encountered

0: So they make sure that you're prepared before you take the stage.
1: You know, I've always been interested as a geek in this sort of thing when it comes to what the studios are actually like, because I've talked to people that have gone on, let's say, talk shows, for example, and just as an audience member, and they'll say, well, the studio was much bigger on television than I expected. It was no more than a theater when I got there. And other people said, my God, it was like almost like, you know, in some sort of a dome or something. Was the studio, when you physically walked in, was it what you thought it would be? Was it not what you thought it would be?
0: It was very small. So it was actually much smaller than I think it looks on camera.
1: Mm-hmm.
0: When you're watching on TV, it kind of looks pretty big, but it's actually very small. I would say it's about as big as a middle school or high school basketball gym.
1: Okay.
0: To be honest.
1: All right. Mm-hmm. And how many people are in the audience watching? I mean, just approximately. Maybe is it a full house or is it just 100 people? I mean, how many people are actually watching?
0: So the audience is actually, it's a very small area. It's just kind of like up in the bleachers. Like they're not actually, down low with mm-hmm, us. Mm-hmm. They're up in kind of in bleachers and rafters. And you would kind of split the audience up into about three groups. One side is the contestants that are competing that day because there's 20 people that are there because they tape mm-hmm. six shows.
1: That's
0: in
1: what
0: a
1: I was going to ask you. It's going to be my next question. They tape several in one day, right?
0: Mm-hmm, yeah, six in one day. So there were 18 of us as contestants and two alternates there. And so that's kind of one side of the audience. And then there's the live audience that if you were just in LA and you just wanted to just go watch Wheel of Fortune, that's the other, that's like the middle section of the audience. And then the far right side, if you're facing the audience, is the friends and family of all the contestants.
1: Okay. All right. So they have an alternate. I mean, is that like in somebody has a panic attack and like just drops, or I mean, what's the deal with the alternate?
0: Yeah. So basically they told us there were actually supposed to be three alternates, but only two showed up, but they always have alternates in case, somebody gets sick.
1: Okay.
0: Or somebody chickens out or anything. They've got to have people ready to go to step in. And I thought it was kind of cool. The alternates actually get paid to be there regardless.
1: Oh, okay.
0: And yeah, typically the alternates are like in the LA area.
1: Okay.
0: So, they didn't have to pay anything to be there.
1: That's a good living if you can do it just to go and sit in a studio. So as far as like the way that they record it, is it like all in real time? Do they stop it at any point? I mean, or is it just okay as if it were live? I mean, is that the way it's done?
0: No. So we do stop after every puzzle ends.
1: Okay.
0: Once they're solved, we stop, take a little break. They, do what they need to do to the wheel. They do hair and makeup to us, get Ryan and Vanna touched up, and then we go right. It's like a less than 2 minute break.
1: Okay. Oh, that's basically like a commercial break, basically.
0: Yes.
1: For all intents and purposes. And I know this is the question you're probably going to get from most people and have already, but I'm going to go ahead and throw it out there. Did you get to meet Ryan and Vanna and hang out with them at all?
0: Vanna came out when we were practicing. She came out and like waved to us and wished us good luck, and that was really cute.
1: Mm-hmm.
0: But I didn't get to really like talk to them aside from on the show.
1: Okay.
0: Like on the actual show, everything you see me talking to them, and then it was kind of funny. I was talking to Ryan before my bonus round, and he told me that he went backstage and actually tried to call Lance Bass that I had mentioned from NSYNC because he was going to have Lance talk to me before the bonus round. But Lance was busy and was not able to.
1: Oh, well,
0: Yeah.
1: So what is your fascination, if you don't mind my asking, with Lance Bass? Of course, he was with NSYNC, as you said. Is it just somebody that you like?
0: Yes. So it's kind of funny. He was my literal first crush because I was 8 years old when NSYNC, came to be.
1: Mm-hmm.
0: And so I was just infatuated with Lance. I would always cut him out of all the group photos and tape him to my wall right beside of Britney Spears.
1: Oh, of course.
0: And, he was just my favorite. And so, obviously I am definitely not his type.
1: That's one way to put it. Yeah.
0: Yeah. And, he's very happily married. So I just think that we could be best friends.
1: Okay.
0: And I just adore him. And so, I'm still waiting to hear from him, but I do have my fingers crossed.
1: What was your comfort level?

0: as far as going through the game? I mean, for those that didn't see it, because I mean, it's a highly rated show, and not everybody was watching it, but it, you know, maybe they missed it. Talk about your part in the game, your comfort level, easy, hard, what you thought it would be. Take us through that.
1: So I literally, like I said, I watch Wheel of Fortune every day, and I try to say the puzzles. Like, I try to, you know, get them before the contestants on the show, and I'm pretty good at it. You know, I'm saying the puzzles, and then, you know, 3 minutes later, they're solving them. I've always just been good at, you know, the processing part and plugging letters in. And what's crazy is, you know, I was episode one of the day.
0: Okay.
1: And I didn't want to be episode one. I was hoping for episode two or three. I made a friend at the show. His name's David. He's actually going to be on tonight, so everyone should watch my friend David tonight. But me and David were sitting beside of each other, and we were like, oh, I hope we're episodes two or three. That way, you know, we can watch episode one to kind of get a feel for mm-hmm. it,
0: yeah.
1: and then, you know, do our episode and then be done for the day. Well, David got episode three and I got episode one. And so, you know, I was episode one. So we were in hair and makeup and I was a little nervous at the time. And then I go to take the stage and a Taylor Swift song is playing. And it's like, I just felt all of my nerves leave my body and I was just locked in. I was like, I came here to compete. And my goal was to make it to the bonus round.
0: I mean, they need that to recognize that you're from West Virginia, and if you don't win, you'll just start kicking somebody's butt, because that's what we do in West Virginia, right? I mean, you just better. I'll turn this wheel over right now. You know what's that?
1: I'm gonna flip the 2,400-pound wheel because I'm the most competitive person in the world. But what was crazy is, you know, I'm also an empath, and so it pained me that my competitor Jordan didn't get to solve any puzzles and he didn't win any money. Like, it absolutely pained me. I wanted everybody to win something.
0: Right, yeah, yeah.
1: You know, in a perfect world, Jordan would have got at least one of the toss-ups. That would have made me happy.
0: So what did you end up winning on the show? Because you won it that day. So what did you win?
1: I won a trip to Thailand, which is crazy. And then I won, I think it was like I won $26,000 mm-hmm. in cash and prizes, but that included the $10,000 trip to Thailand. So I won around $16,000 in cash before the bonus round, and then I won $40,000 in the bonus round.
0: Do you now? I know it's just like a one night thing, but do they have like a tournament of champions? Will you be invited back at some point? Do they do that with that show?
1: So the only thing that they have had in the past is they've had fan favorites come back. And you come back in teams. So like if a mother and a daughter both won, or like, you know, a husband and a wife both won or something like that, like you can come back. But I actually have a pretty crazy story. My best friend, like through childhood, through high school, through college, everything, he won in 2019 and he actually trained me for this. And we both won $66,000.
0: Right.
1: We both called the same letters in the bonus round. We both had white vehicles that we could have won. We also both were losing going into the prize puzzle round and ended up winning. And this is the also crazy part. His grandmother passed away before his episode aired, just like mine.
0: Wow.
1: Yeah, so we were looking back on that and we were like, oh my goodness, like so many parallels. It was crazy.
0: What was your puzzle? What was the word you had to solve there, or the phrase at the end?
1: It was what are you doing? And my puzzle was beaming.
0: Beaming. Okay.
1: Mm-hmm.
0: That seems a little different, but I mean,
1: yeah.
0: Okay. All right. So overall, great experience for you, Autumn. I mean, obviously it sounds like it was.
1: Oh, yes. I mean, from start to finish, you know, I was in a boot because I had torn my Achilles, and they were so accommodating of my injury. Mm-hmm. You know, I thought I was going to go out there and they were going to be like, oh, this girl's hurt. You know, like, we wish that we had a player that wasn't hurt, but it was the exact opposite. They were so kind, so accommodating. You know, they made me feel so comfortable, and it was just, it was great from start to finish, and you never know what you're going to get out in Hollywood, you know? So I was really thankful that my favorite show left me with such a great experience.
0: Well, that's awesome.

0: awesome. I mean, it was all the talk, you know, that you were going on this show. You have quite a following on social media anyway, and there was all the talk. Everybody was, and my phone was blowing up, you know, people saying, hey, you got to have Autumn on. You got to have the, you know, this girl on. And so, well, I appreciate you. And I didn't really, I'll be honest with you, I didn't have a lot of, because I've done things similar to this in the past, and sometimes it's a process, man, because I didn't know you, so I can't just call you up, and there's a process anyway that you have to go through the producers of the show so that they will allow you to do it. But the people out there were cool. I mean, literally, you sent me the email address, I sent it to them, and in like 5 minutes, they said, sure, just no spoiler alerts. That's all they said was just no spoiler alert. But I mean, it's after the fact, I don't know what I can spoil, you know?
1: Right.
0: Other than your undying love for Lance Bass, I don't know, and I don't know, I don't know what else I could spoil. But well, it was great to have you on the show, and I know you're busy today. You took time out to be here with us. Thanks a lot. You made West Virginia very proud, and enjoy your winnings. Enjoy that trip to Thailand. I'm going to spoiler alert here, though. I'm going to tell you, I don't think they have a Tudor's Biscuit World there. Just so you know.
1: That's diabolical, because I eat Tudor's biscuits pretty much every day, so that's going to be rough for me.
0: All right. Well, Autumn, congratulations. Thank you for being on the show. We'll talk soon. Thanks a lot.
1: Thank you so much.
0: Autumn Martin, again, she was on Wheel of Fortune and won her some cash and won a trip to Thailand. Unfortunately, did not get to meet Lance Bass, and she did not also get to meet Ryan Seacrest, apparently. So there you go. Appreciate her being here. 20 minutes away from 10, Dave Allen Show on 580 Live, brought to you in part by Husson's Pizza. 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
0: 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I got to give a big shout out here. 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License number WV00313133. Something like that. But anyway, John's celebrating a birthday today. So, Mr. Jared, happy birthday to you. Coming up later today,

True News Midday with Amanda Barron and me, powered by Selango Law. It's Wednesday, meaning we're going to introduce you to this week's wonderful West Virginian. Jeff Jenkins has the news. T.J. Meadows is here with commentary. And you can read his commentary online over at the website if you didn't hear it on air this morning. T.J. asked a very good question. And that is, we all hear what West Virginians are against. We don't want data centers. We don't want nuclear. We don't want coal. We don't want solar. We don't want windmills. Well, what exactly do we want? And as TJ points out, you can't be against everything if you hope to grow. Great commentary from Meadows. He'll join us to talk about it on the show today. I would urge you to go over to the website and read it if you haven't heard it already or didn't read it already this morning or hear it on the air. Last night, the Putnam County Commission met and adopted a resolution as it comes to data centers. Of course, the big one there is the Google data center plan for Buffalo. Putnam County Commission President Andy Skidmore is going to join us on the show to talk about it again today. We are talking about SNAP benefits and possible reductions of such. Seth DeStefano, who is the Senior Policy Outreach Director for the West Virginia Center on Budget and Policy, is going to join us. Fred Persinger here to kick off your high school football week as he and Joe Brocato and the team will have high school sports line tonight. Fred will be stopping by and more on Metro News Midday presented by Selango Law. Programming note, I will not be here tomorrow or Friday. Dale Cooper is in for me, I think, the next couple days. I will be somewhere on a beach, somewhere with a drink in my hand. But can't be too far because I'm only off 2 days. Tomorrow and Friday, I will be back, though, on Monday. 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Back to Putnam County for just a moment. And Jack Carlson has a story posted about it at WVMetroNews.com. Last night, the Putnam County Commission officially adopted a resolution on proposed data centers. Now, the resolution came about after the group Putnam United had presented a resolution of their own last month to the commission that would ask data centers to be evaluated on more than just the money aspect of it, so to speak. So what the commission's resolution says, and it actually, in my opinion, reading it this morning, goes above and beyond even what House Bill 2014 that was passed does. Some of the points in the resolution, and again, you can read the entire thing for yourself as part of Jack's story, WVMetroNews.com. Data centers will pay their own way by funding 100% of the water, the sewer, the power upgrades, et cetera, as needed. In other words, the taxpayers won't be on the hook for them. There will be extra protections for water, even more, this is important, even more than what state and federal regulations call for. Some sound dampening enclosures will be required. And again, it's a whole list of things. Not going to read the entire thing, but you can go to Jack's story, WVMetroNews.com, and read it for yourself. Now, the commission says Google, which is planning the big data center there, is all on board so far with all of this. Of course, Google, if you recall, pretty much opened the checkbook already in Putnam County, particularly Buffalo, providing free entry to athletic events for students at Buffalo High School, a bunch of other stuff. So it looks like welcome to Putnam County for the Google Data Center. But Dave Allen Show on 580 Live is brought to you in part by Morgan & Morgan, America's largest injury law firm. If you're injured, visit forthepeople.com. Text said, add legal recreational cannabis to the list of things West Virginia doesn't want. Well, that's a fair point. That is a fair point. And look, going along with what TJ said, and he's going to join me a little bit later on the show, and as I said, he'll join us on midday today as well. That's what we hear a lot of in West Virginia, and I am all about citizens getting involved. If you're concerned about what's coming to your community, what's going on in your community, you have every right to speak out. You have every right, if you don't like what's going on with your school system, you have every right to go to the Board of Education. You have every right to go to county commissions, city councils, whatever the case may be. But it seems like all we hear is people that are, as we would say in southern West Virginia, against it. We're against it. Well, at some point, if you want this state to grow, we are going to have to be for some of this stuff. I'm sorry, not trying to be the bad guy here, but we can't constantly say, we don't want that here, we don't want that here, while the state continues to suffer because of people saying, we don't want things here. Again, I'm not saying you open up the floodgates and you invite every Tom, Dick, and Harry company to come in and do the stuff. I'm just saying, we got to have some open conversations. And I know some.

0: some of these groups have. I mentioned Putnam United, for example. They've actually had, from what I understand, we'll talk to Commissioner Skidmore on midday today. They have actually had some really good back and forth, and I mean that in the best possible way, discussions with the county commission. It's the way things are supposed to work. And somebody may be listening right now going, well, that's not what really happened. Just on the surface, what I am seeing is it looks like that group has been working with the county commission. The county commission's been listening to them, saying, okay, we understand your concerns. Let's see what we can do. And that's the way the whole thing, in my opinion, is supposed to work. The Dave Allen Show on 580 Live is brought to you in part by Pinnacle Consultants, helping to identify environmental concerns like asbestos, lead, mold, and indoor quality issues. 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I do want to mention this about my boys in the Amos Steel Band. You hear me talking about the Amos Steel Band all the time. They provide some of our bumper music that, for those outside the business, that basically means the music we come back from break from. They provide some of it here. And I told you yesterday they had a big show coming up, and for the life of me, because it's somewhere in this addled brain of mine or somewhere on my phone with 85,000 pictures on it, I couldn't come up with it right away. They are going to be playing at TK's Pizza and Sports Bar in Elkview. This is coming Friday night at 8 o'clock. So go see my boys. If you've never seen them in concert, you will not be sorry. This is the guys. If you know, every Christmas, right around Christmas Eve, I do a special show here called the Jewish Christmas Spectacular, where I bring Mike Pushkin in. Amos Steel Band is the guys that come in the studio here with us, but they're so much more than just that. You like blues, you like harder rock, you like a little southern rock, soul thrown in there. They fit the bill. And big, big fans of these guys, great friends with them as well. They're going to be playing at TK's Pizza and Sports Bar in Elkview Friday night starting at 8 o'clock, so go check them out. Guarantee Bank Hotline, 304-345-5858. 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We'll take a break. Come back after this on The Voice of Charleston, WCHS.
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It's 7 away from 10. It's a Wednesday morning. Senior producer Ryan Nicholson in charge of things this morning. 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Take advantage of lots of scholarships, grants, and financial aid while it's available. In West Virginia, there are great campuses that offer affordable in-demand degrees, whether you apply at WVU Tech, Bridge Valley Community Technical College, West Virginia State, Putnam Career and Technical Center, or somewhere else. 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

0: 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Text says, Google has the money to placate Putnam County residents until they no longer need to placate Putnam County residents. Then it's tough blank for Putnam County residents after that. Well, I mean, I've only lived in Putnam County since 2014. But when we had the anniversary last week of the Toyota facility in Putnam County, I can tell you that I followed in the news closely when it was first being proposed that we're going to bring this Toyota facility to Putnam County. I did not move there personally, my wife and I, until 2014. But I can tell you that you could not ask for a better partner in Putnam County than what Toyota has been. Now, I'm not saying that Google is going to be that. I'm not saying that any other company is or isn't going to be that. I don't know. But I will tell you that there were a lot of people, and again, I wasn't living there. I was just following the news coverage that when Toyota came to Putnam County, there were a lot of people that were very, very skeptical about it. And I can tell you, as somebody who lives there, somebody who's been there, you know, since 2014, they're the real deal as far as giving back to the community, being involved in everything in the community. So hopefully Google, time will tell, but hopefully Google will follow that model. Text, just wanted to remind people your Medicare is going up this month. Thank you, Capito, says a texter. West Virginia Watch is out with a story today that the West Virginia drug czar has resigned. Talkline Boy is going to get into this, I think, a little bit further. But Dr. Stephen Lloyd has resigned, and the story to me is just kind of downright weird. Reported by Amelia Nicely or Lori Kersey of West Virginia Watch. Not weird from their reporting, just the whole circumstances around it. Dr. Lloyd was appointed by then Governor Justice to that role in August of 2024. He was the eighth person in that spot, the eighth person since 2017. And before anybody thinks I'm piling on, you know, Patrick Morrissey, he wasn't in office as far as the governor goes, 2017. Dr. Lloyd says he's heartbroken. That was his quote, heartbroken about leaving. I mean, if he resigned, why would he be heartbroken? He also said he did not speak with the governor other than just a simple text message while he was in that role. Now, I don't know whether that's the truth or not. I'm just saying that's what Dr. Lloyd said. He did not have any conversations with the governor other than a simple text message or two. That, to me, in and of itself, is somewhat troubling. I'm not pointing fingers. I'm just saying there seems to be some sort of communication issues going on based on what I have been told with this administration. I invite you to join me every Friday morning, 9:06, for the Adopt Me Please Pet of the Week from the Kanawha-Charleston Humane Association, brought to you by Almost Heaven Interiors, family-owned, proudly serving the community for over 50 years. They specialize in custom blinds, shades, shutters, upholstery, and beautifully crafted sewn goods, homes to hospitals, classrooms to commercial spaces. They do it all. 516 D Street in South Charleston, Texas. West Virginians want to be heard. They have very little voice, and there is very little regard from elected Republicans. What does it say that the entire Republican legislature and governor passed legislation eliminating any control, oversight, or input from communities that have to deal with data centers? The county doesn't even get most of the associated tax money. Is this justified? TJ Meadows coming up with the talk line. Is this justified?
1: Is what justified?
0: You weren't even paying attention.
1: I was paying attention. Look, I know why they did it. You may not like it. They want a uniform system in West Virginia. We don't have a lot of counties that have zoning. Putnam County has some zoning. You know what your remedy is?
0: What's that?
1: Ballot box. No journey, no growth happens in a straight line. Success looks like a mess because you have all of these variables that come into play and you have to navigate the situation. Does the good outweigh the bad? I think it does. A few texts back, person talking about Putnam County. Bet you my bottom dollar that person's not from Putnam County.
0: As I said, as somebody who's, when did you move to Putnam County?
1: I've been down there 15 years now, okay. A little more than 15 years.
0: Okay. I've been down there for 12. Math, Dave. Is that right?
1: We're hustlers down there, man. We like business down there. Seriously, the mentality is different.
0: It is a different mentality down there. It really, really is. And other than people complaining about the traffic down there, and again, as I always say about the traffic, I mean, number one, it's a great problem to have. I'll sit in traffic. If it means that you have a growing economy, if it means you have people going in, I'll sit for 15 minutes on the Taze Valley exit wishing I had gone to the bathroom before I left the station, but go ahead.
1: That's congestion. That's not really traffic.
0: That's not really traffic.
1: Go to a major city. Go set the Fort Pitt Tunnel waiting to get through. That's traffic.
0: Been there, done that. Uh-huh. Not as many times as you have, I'm sure, but I've been
1: Philly
0: there.
1: Philly is traffic.
0: Yeah. Charlotte can be traffic.
1: And you know what?
0: Atlanta
1: Most of the people that complain about the traffic are people, I would never move out there because of the traffic. It's not the people that live there.
0: Mm-hmm.
1: That's the thing about Putnam County that gets, let's just go. Let's go there. Why not?
0: Here we
1: most
0: go.
1: Most of the complaints about Putnam County do later. Not come from people that live in Putnam County. They don't. Am I right or wrong?
0: I don't know. I do hear a lot of people. And again, I was at a Chamber of Commerce event a couple of weeks ago, and I was in the middle of a conversation, and somebody was complaining about all these people moving in and whatever. And it was a nice conversation, don't get me wrong, but I said, you know how many, go down to McDowell County and complain about people moving in. And that's not a disrespect toward the people of McDowell County. Just saying, good problems to have. All right, what you got coming up on the show?
1: We'll get into this drug czar story. Amelia Farrell Nicely joins us from West Virginia Watch 1006. Brian Helton, Fayette County Senator, he wants to reinstate the death penalty. Tennessee will execute someone today. So we'll get into that with him, that and much, much more.
0: All right. Again, I will see you later today on Metro News Midday. I will not be here Thursday and Friday. You have been warned. I'm on a beach somewhere, briefly. See you later today, though. Till then, have fun and love somebody.

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1: From ABC News, I'm Sherry Preston. Israeli Prime Minister Benjamin Netanyahu saying a short time ago that one pilot on a Fly Dubai jet headed for Tel Aviv stabbed the other pilot and apparently tried to crash the plane. It landed safely in Saudi Arabia, and that pilot is now under arrest. Here's ABC's Ian Pannell.
2: Eyewitnesses are saying one of the pilots was stabbed with a knife and that there was a lot of blood on board. They say fellow passengers disarmed the attacker. An Israeli passenger telling Channel 12 News in Israel, there were moments when we were sure this was the end. We heard screams and screams, and then we saw that the cockpit was being opened and there was blood there. An Israeli source telling ABC News it is now being treated as a terror incident, and as you would expect, Prime Minister Netanyahu is being kept updated. Ian Pannell, ABC News in London.
1: ABC News has obtained the statement that Jane Doe gave to Cornell University police after an alleged sexual assault 2 years ago at the Chi Phi fraternity house. The woman describes a night of drinking during which several men sexually assaulted her. ABC's Aaron Katursky's on campus.
3: Cornell University said it handled Jane Doe's claims appropriately, issuing suspensions and expulsions and barring Chi Phi from campus. But New York's Governor Kathy Hochul, who is a Cornell board member, is now demanding an outside review. She says what occurred here raises serious questions about Cornell's campus culture.
1: President Trump says the nation's top tech firms have signed an accord to self-police artificial intelligence development. The president saying of AI leaders,
4: they love our country and they love the world, and they came together and they did something that few people really, it's almost like a constitution. In a way,
1: the U.S. military announcing a complete withdrawal of all American troops from Iraq, ending a 12-year mission to fight the Islamic State. Inflation slowing a bit last month. Dow's up 35 points. This is ABC News.
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7: 65 degrees in the capital city at 10:03. Jeff Jenkins, 580 WCHS Radio Newsroom. Metro News Acura with a forecast. Partly sunny today, high 82. More coming up in a moment. Several residents of the Boone County community of Van pleading with local school board members to move with caution on any plans to close their schools and move their students to Scott High School in Madison. There was a school closing hearing last night. Resident Kristen Green says consolidations and closures should only be a last resort.
8: But I hope with every fiber of my being that before school is closed and before a decision is made, that can permanently change the future of an entire community, that all other possibilities are exhausted. Because for us, this is our home. It's where our stories began and where they are continuing.
7: A school board vote on the proposal scheduled for a week from tomorrow. A man wanted for a triple stabbing in Kanawha County is in jail this morning after being spotted in a dumpster Tuesday. Sheriff's deputies have been looking for Kelsey Nicholas for a week. He jumped out of a dumpster and ran on Tuesday. Deputies used a heat-seeking drone to find him after that. Some improvements are coming to Kanawha State Forest as part of $20 million in upgrades to state forests and state parks in West Virginia. Governor Patrick Morrissey was at Kanawha State Forest last hour for the announcement. Today's day 1 of 5 for Charleston Festifall. Executive Director Zach Harold says the inaugural Festifall Popcorn Social happens tomorrow night.
9: 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And we're going to have some vendors, we're going to have some live music, and of course we're going to going to watch the movie.
7: 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Riverside High, for the second year in a row, grand champion of the Gazette Mail Kanawha County Band and Majorette Festival. Miss Kanawha Majorette for 2026, Macy Rucker of Herbert Hoover High School. It's 10:05. 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
7: Talk line is next. The Metro News Acura with the forecast. Partly sunny today, high 82. Clear tonight with a low of 56. Very warm tomorrow. Clouds limiting sun. High 86. We get into some rain for Friday with a high of 82. Chance for showers and a thunderstorm in the afternoon. At 10:06, 65 degrees at your severe weather station. 580 WCHS, the voice of Charleston.

0: Metro News Talk Line coming up this morning on the program. Brad McElhenney stops by. We'll talk to a Montague County delegate who has been sounding the alarm on kratom for some time now. Plus, there is another push to reinstate the death penalty in West Virginia. Plus, do you know the difference between an Atlanta Hawk and an Iowa Hawkeye? It's Metro News Talk Line. We're underway.
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0: 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Dave in Morgantown, TJ in Charleston. Producer Ethan handles the phones and the audio. Jake Link handles the video side of things. Say good morning to our great radio affiliates in and around the state of West Virginia. We appreciate you letting us be part of your day. 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Coming up, bottom of the hour, we're going to visit with State Senator and Senate Health Committee Chairman Brian Helton. He wants to introduce legislation coming up in 27 to reinstitute the death penalty. Of course, Tennessee getting a lot of publicity today, or attention, maybe not publicity, for the death row inmate, the first female in Tennessee in like 200 years, going to be executed, scheduled to be executed today. So we'll get into this discussion with Brian Helton coming up. Bottom of the hour. Second hour, Montague County Delegate David McCormick will join us. He has been sending warnings about the dangers of kratom, which is at the center of the deaths of a couple of Ole Miss students this week that's been making national headlines. So all of that, plus Jared Halpern. We'll find out if he got to go to the Tech Bros luncheon yesterday at the White House. Please say good morning to TJ Meadows in Charleston, who I know knows the difference between a hawk and a Hawkeye. Morning, TJ.
5: Good morning, sir. One is in Atlanta. The other one is in Iowa or Maryland, depending on their basketball team's schedule. That's the answer to your question. What an absolute fail. And then to double down, well, you know, we were just asking questions. I watched the TMZ reporter, Trail Schmidt, I guess to his office building. And he kind of played his own gotcha moment. The media, it took them 0.025 seconds to find footage of Smith, I believe in the front row or near the front row, at that Iowa-Maryland women's basketball game. Right there he is. I mean, how do you not find that? How do you not know that before you go up and put a bunch of text messages together and like do like this? See these text messages? I mean, like up, down, up, down. What? I mean, is that what the U.S. Senate, has come to?
0: Yes.
5: Jeez.
0: I mean, go back to 23, I think it was California. This was a congressional hearing. Representative Linda Sanchez had the FBI whistleblower there and was had her gotcha moment. Did you tweet from this account, Michael Sutton, 874583, which should be a warning, right? If you see a bunch of numbers at the end, and he's like, no, not mine. And she continues on with the questions. No, I don't agree with that. I didn't tweet that. This is where we are, man. This is where we are.
5: Kennedy should have stopped him and just smacked him aside the head and be like, dude, you're making us all look bad.
0: Listen,
5: you're making us all look bad.
0: There are a few where you who are able to both intelligently talk politics and sports, news and sports, but there are only a few. Don't mix the two, because you're going to screw it up.
6: Don't do it. Don't
5: Somebody's
6: do it.
5: Getting fired this morning. Or was fired yesterday. I don't know. Or maybe not. You know what, though? That would be... Talk about digging the hole deeper. Schmidt fires a staffer over that. That ought to be front page news if that happens.
6: Great.
5: And look, I'm no Jack Smith fan necessarily either. I'm not taking up for him. I'm just saying, you know, if you're going to have this moment, this aha,
6: make sure it works. Know the difference between a hawk and Hawkeye. And don't forget those chicken hawks, but that's a totally different story. Over at WVMetroNews.com this morning, we'll get caught up with Brad McElhenney as well. There was a PSC hearing earlier this week that caught our eye. We'll talk about that second hour. West Virginia Watch reporter Amelia Farrell Nicely, along with Lori Kersey, reporting this morning, West Virginia drug czar Stephen Lloyd has stepped down from his position after 2 years on the job. Lloyd told West Virginia Watch he was heartbroken of leaving that role earlier this month. Joining us on Metro News Talk Line, one of the few that can do sports and news, by the way. Friend of the show, my mother's favorite guest, Amelia Farrell Nicely, on loan from West Virginia Watch. Amelia, good morning.
7: Good morning. Thanks for the compliment. My dad would be so proud that I can do sports and news. More the sports part.
6: Well, thank you. You know, if the Capitol Reporter thing ever falls through, we'll put you on the state baseball tournament the next day. So just be ready.
7: That's my dream. How about just let me do that anyway for my mental health? I need it.
6: Oh, we take all volunteers, Amelia. We'll take all volunteers.
7: Jeff Jenkins is like typing somewhere, adding me to the calendar immediately.
6: Yeah, you're going to be on the talent schedule this year. All right. Dr. Lloyd stepping away as drug czar. This caught a lot of people, I think, by surprise, Amelia.
7: Yeah, absolutely. It's something I've been hearing rumors about for a few weeks, and my coworker Lori Kersey and I were able to confirm it multiple ways yesterday, including with Dr. Lloyd himself. And he was appointed by former Governor Jim Justice to lead the Office of Drug Control Policy. Of course, West Virginia continues to lead the nation in opioid deaths. Those numbers have declined, but this is a very significant role in our state. And this is just the latest in a handful of high-profile departures under this governor. Of course, Chelsea Ruby left in July, and the former DOHS secretary has stepped down about a year into the job. So we're able to confirm this yesterday, and I know you earlier said he shared he was heartbroken, and really in our conversations and in the interview, it just was apparent he did not want to leave this job. But was told that he had to report to the DOHS secretary when he's supposed to report to the governor. And I would say to me, the thing that really stood out was that he said he has not had a single conversation with Morrissey since he became governor. And he said, quote, "I don't have any idea what the policy of this administration was, and I tried to find out." So really painting just kind of a broken, I would say, administration in this resignation.
5: So you got into this reporting structure. Doesn't state code say something about that?
7: Yes, it outlines that this position specifically reports to the governor.
5: So why are we ignoring state code? Has the governor's office weighed in?
7: We asked them for a comment yesterday, and they said a simple sentence from the governor: "We wish Dr. Lloyd well and thank him for his service and contributions to the Mountain State."
6: Amelia Farrell Nicely joining us on loan from West Virginia Watch. Dr. Stephen Lloyd stepping down as the state drug czar. What was the reaction when you started to ask folks about his resignation?
7: Yeah, so I would say I received an overwhelming, as you know, just out in this legislature, what you're working on. I had so many lawmakers text me yesterday, people in the substance use recovery field. I'm hearing that Lloyd has resigned. Huge loss for our state. I mean, those words were said over and over again. We interviewed Senator Tom DiCubo, who is a physician, a Republican in Kanawha County. He said it was devastating that Lloyd is no longer in this role, and he really emphasized that he's a national expert. I mean, he has been tapped by the Trump administration to work on the substance use crisis and really just painted a picture of a man deeply caring about this work and said to us that he was concerned it was preventable exit, and he feared that, DiCubo was saying, he feared that the Morrissey administration was not focused on the substance use and drug epidemic and the work that Dr. Lloyd was doing in that role.
5: Amelia, in your piece, the quote, the subline, "I don't have," this is Lloyd, I don't have any idea what the policy of the administration was. I tried to find out. I hate to harken back to what I know, but I'm a business guy at heart. If something is important, you have a playbook. You have a governing document. If it's a committee, you put some kind of structure together to govern that committee and what the outcomes will be. Does this infer to you that we have nothing on paper anywhere that is guiding this day-to-day battle of opioids and trying to get this under control in this administration? Because to me, that says nothing's written down anywhere. Am I inferring this wrong? I mean, what's the deal here?
7: I mean, I don't think I can speak to actual physical policies, but I do think that from covering politics for, gosh, almost 15 years, what your priorities are will be what's in your press conferences, right? They will be the things that you're touting and fighting for. This has not been something that we've seen a lot of focus on besides from more of a law enforcement angle, but I think it's very telling that Lloyd, who is a nationally respected expert, never had a single phone call with Governor Patrick Morrissey since he came into office. I mean, that is shocking to me in the state that leads the nation in opioid deaths. And one of the governor's big focuses right now is economic development. It's jobs. Our workforce issues, our low workforce participation is directly related to our substance use crisis. So you would think even from an economic angle, this would be a person that the governor will be talking to. Hey, what are we doing to address this crisis? How can we get these numbers better?
6: Well, Amelia, take that a step further, not just our workforce participation rate in West Virginia, almost all of our problems, the number of children in foster care, the number of children who are growing up with in broken homes, in grandparents, a lot of that boils back to, and you probably know this as well as anybody, boils back to the opioid epidemic and the opioid problems we were having a decade ago.
7: Yes, absolutely. I mean, we still see the highest rate of children coming into care due to some type of substance use in the home. And that has been another thing that this governor has wanted to address. I mean, if you're a West Virginian, you know that almost any issue in our state ties directly back to the drug crisis. And I mean, even when we talk about public schools, the behavioral challenges, the overwhelmed public school system dealing with almost being more social workers than they have time to teach is because of the drug crisis. So I just found, I just found Lloyd's quotes moving and quite shocking, but also I think really putting into words things we've heard from other resignations and other issues in this administration. And Lloyd was willing to say those, you know, sometimes hard and uncomfortable things on the record.
5: I want to circle back to a fundamental. Amelia, as a seasoned reporter, unbiased, you get a pass. Dave, if state code says this person will report to the governor directly and that is ignored, we're ignoring the rule of law. Why are we ignoring state code? I mean, that is very troubling to me, unless there is some kind of other code that would say otherwise. A policy by the administration, no, you'll report to this person, that can't trump state code.
6: I agree. I mean, it seems pretty cut and dry to me. I don't know why this is so difficult. It doesn't have to be this hard, right? I digress. I haven't done that in a while, but I digress today. Amelia, we went long trying to decipher the difference between Hawkeyes and Hawks and all the above, so we'll catch you later again on Military Hall of Fame. We'll have to catch up on that little kerfuffle as well. Amelia Farrell Nicely, on loan from West Virginia Watch. You can read her story over at westvirginiawatch.com. Also, why there's trouble brewing with this Military Hall of Fame. But that is for another day. Amelia, thank you so much. Appreciate it.
7: Of course. Talk to y'all later.
6: All right. Coming up, Jared Halpern, Fox News Radio. Did he get invited to the Tech Bros Luncheon? We'll find out next.
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11: 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Canada's energy minister said the country has contingency plans for disruptions to diesel supply, including a possible U.S. ban on exports of the fuel. He hopes to oversee a huge expansion in Canada's energy industry and exports, with the country aiming to become an energy superpower and trusted partner. Well, if you have a kid in high school, listen up. The U.S. will need to fill 1.7 million skilled trades job openings annually through 2035. That's according to a new report from the Alliance for America's Skilled Trades. The report says employment of electricians, HVAC techs, and industrial machinery mechanics is projected to grow at twice, three times, and five times the rate for all occupations. BMW plans to restore margins by simplifying its business, cutting costs, and selling more expensive cars. 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Its plan includes introducing new models like a new SUV above the X7 and more high-performance M cars. Matt.
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13: This is J.B. 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
0: President Trump met yesterday, along with the House Speaker Mike Johnson, with nearly 20 tech titans at the White House for lunch to push back on calls for new safety regulations for artificial intelligence. The president said there was an agreement in the room that there should be tremendous self-regulation. Fox News Radio's Jared Halpern joins us. Jared, did you get to go to lunch?
15: No, but, you know, the president came out with those AI folks afterwards for a pretty rowdy press conference right there in the driveway, which is unusual, and I found myself kind of in the middle of that. But, listen, I think that this was an important get-together, given how much AI and data centers have really come to the forefront of the upcoming election. A lot of Republicans, a lot of Democrats kind of split on how to move forward. At the same time, President Trump has made clear he does not want to see a lot of federal regulation. He believes that will stifle growth, will lead to China catapulting above the United States in this technology, and instead got these leading CEOs to essentially sign a non-binding accord that says that they will have external monitors and internal monitors for safety and best practices and share all of that publicly. And we'll see, I suppose, how that looks moving forward. The president said there was sort of a moral obligation here, but not necessarily a legal one. I don't think that's going to quiet the conversations in Congress, as a lot of lawmakers worry that the industry ought not be regulating itself.
5: Can the White House argue it's already working? Because this week I already saw OpenAI is not going to put out their next model because they're concerned about issues. So can the White House say, look, it's already working, guys?
15: Well, they can say that they have, you know, safeguards in place through these companies. That's why you see the president talk about self-regulation. There are also existing laws on the books at the Justice Department elsewhere that, you know, deal with AI and deal with fraud and deal with some of those concerns. What there are not laws for is what we don't know, right? So what happens when there is an AI-related issue that is new, that has not been thought of by regulators or by Congress? And then what's the reaction from the companies at that point? That's going to be a big test for this type of agreement.
6: Fox News Radio's Jared Halpern. Jared, the lunch was yesterday. Now President Trump getting ready to hit the campaign trail leading up to the midterms here in a little bit more than a month.
15: A lot of travel. He says he'll have something like 30-plus stops over the next 30-plus days. It begins today. The president will be in Texas. He'll be in Oklahoma. He will be in Alabama later this week. We think he's going to be in Ohio over the weekend. President Trump is going to make a big push here. He wants especially the base, the MAGA base, to pretend that he is on the ballot. There is a concern, as there always is in midterms, about turnout, about enthusiasm, especially when you are the party in power. They are trying to stop some of those historical trends, stop some of the polling that is out there. And President Trump is going to be a big part now of this midterm push. It'll work a lot for some candidates. I think you'll see other candidates maybe not have the president on stage with them. But, you know, that'll be a race-by-race kind of decision. But this will be a busy few weeks for President Trump, no doubt, as he barnstorms the country to raise money and rally for these Republicans on the ballot.
5: Jared, how is the White House defending those ads we've seen in some of our favorite football games that some folks

0: fishing.
1: 800-765-TALK, the phone number, 304-TALK-304 is the text line. The state of Tennessee is scheduled to execute the first female inmate in well over a century. I got to double check the dates on that. Should West Virginia reinstate the death penalty? Go ahead. What?
2: Breaking news. Tennessee, from the AP, Tennessee execution of Krista Gayle Pike halted by a court. That hitting the wire as we speak from the AP.
1: We're still going to have a conversation anyway. Absolutely. About whether West Virginia should reinstate the death penalty. There's at least one senator who thinks so. He'll join us coming up. The Senate Health Committee Chairman, Fayette County Senator Brian Helton, friend of the program, going to join us coming up in a couple of minutes. A little bit later on, we'll get into the PSC meeting from yesterday. Brad McElhenney, or I guess it was the day before yesterday now, I was covering that. We'll get the details in the second hour. This is Talk Line on Metro News, the voice of West Virginia. It's 10:30. Let's get an update from the Metro News Radio Network. Find out what's happening across the great state of West Virginia.
3: West Virginia Metro News, I'm Jeff Jenkins. The Putnam County Commission drawing a line on data centers.
4: The commission is going forward with a resolution passed Tuesday night aimed at evaluating data centers on more than just their financial impact. This follows months of public feedback about Google's proposed data center in the Buffalo area since it was announced in March. County Commission President Andy Skidmore says this resolution follows the community group Putnam United's resolution presented last month. He says he appreciates the effort and research from the community to share their feelings and concerns.
5: I hope that it is noted in this resolution that you can see that we did listen. We did take that in consideration.
4: The resolution states that data centers in Putnam County must follow the county's rules and regulations rather than only the state's data center limits. Skidmore says Google has been compliant so far. I'm Jack Carlson, WVMetroNews.com.
3: Emotional testimony in the Boone County community of Van, where residents turned out for a school closing hearing last night. Plans are to close Van Elementary, Van Junior, Senior High, relocate the kids into Scott High School in Madison. Resident Maria Gano with this question.
6: Why is it that our kids are paying the price for the failure of our state and county board of education is beyond me.
3: Vote scheduled for October 8th. Governor Patrick Morrissey making a number of announcements today with events in Kanawha, Braxton, Lewis, and Gilmer counties on his schedule. 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
7: 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We have a team of meteorologists who share my passion for telling the weather story of the day. 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
3: Residents in Lewis, Upshur, Ritchie, and Pleasance counties impacted by the July 21st floods and tornadoes have until Saturday to register with FEMA for potential disaster assistance. Meanwhile, Upshur County has its long-term flood recovery effort up and running called Uplift. Upshur County Commission President Christy Tenney says they're trying to fill the gaps.
9: But there's still needs that are unmet. And we're coming in there looking at an individual case and still receiving cases daily.
3: From the Metro News Anchor Desk, I'm Jeff Jenkins.

Montague County Delegate David McCormick will join us in the second hour. He has been signaling warnings on kratom. If you don't know what that is, we'll explain that to you as well. But that is tied to, or at least allegedly tied to, the deaths of a couple of college students in Mississippi this past week. We'll talk to Delegate McCormick in the second hour. 800-765-TALKS, the phone number, 304-TALK, 304 is the text line. As Mr. Meadows reported right before the break, a federal appeals court has halted the execution of Krista Pike in Tennessee just about an hour before it was set to begin. The judges say they

0: want to review whether her allegations of sexual abuse and rape as a child were fully considered before she was sentenced to death. She was sentenced way back in 1996 for the murder of 19-year-old Colleen Slimmer on the University of Tennessee campus the year before. Here in West Virginia, I think we all know, or we're all pretty well aware, the death penalty was abolished years ago. There have been a number of laws or a number of bills introduced to try to reinstate that. One state senator, who happens to also chair the state Senate Health Committee, thinks now is the time and there are certain circumstances where it would be appropriate. Joining us on Metro News Talk Line this morning is Fayette County Senator Brian Helton. Brian, good morning. Good to talk to you again.
1: Good morning, Dave. How are you?
0: Doing well. So this is something that comes up on a pretty regular basis, but why and in what circumstances do you think it's appropriate for West Virginia to reinstate the death penalty?
1: Sure. I think it's a great question. And you know, it is a heavy lift to have that abolishment to overturn. At the same time, I think this is a case where it's appropriate where the crime indeed fits the punishment. So the bill would call for the death penalty or life sentence without the possibility of parole for any adult who harms a child with sexual abuse, with torture, with murder, any type of severe aggravating harm, the predation of a child, would call for this death penalty. And again, it's for specifically for children under 12. I think, Dave, across the board, we need enhanced penalties for this type of offense. But particularly, I think this is a case where I think we'd all agree the most egregious, despicable crime known to man. And I think as a state, we have an obligation to deal with that in the most severe, harshest punishment possible.
2: Morning, Brian. Thanks for being here. Talk to me about the morality of this. Talk to me about this idea of punishment versus retribution. This is something I think about when I get into this debate.
1: Sure.
2: Retribution, I think the finality of the death penalty, done and over, versus someone who commits a heinous crime against children. Look, I'm human. Part of me wants that person to suffer for a long time. I think death may be a little too easy, frankly. Talk to me about that. How do you reconcile that?
1: No, TJ, I think it's a great question. And honestly, I think as a society, we have to draw the line in the sand and say, you know, from a morality standpoint, we just can't stand for this and we won't tolerate it. So I think there's a little bit of both in there. I do think that there are crimes against humanity which warrant the death penalty, this being one of them. At the same time, I think also we need to ensure that there's protection of our society to ensure that these predators never see the light of day. There are people in our society who can't be rehabilitated, and it's proven time and time again. The recidivism rate among these monsters is 100%. I mean, they come back. They can't be rehabilitated. And we need to make sure that society's protected against that. So this bill calls for that death penalty in this event. It also gives the option for a life sentence without the possibility of parole. So there's lots of measures in there, protection against appellate cases and court cases that that the accused can pursue to ensure that we get it right. But I think absolutely, really, what you said from both aspects, I think as a society, we have to draw that line in the sand and do it in a very harsh way.
0: We're talking to State Senator Brian Helton, Fayette County State Senator, Senate Health Committee Chairman. Brian, why have such narrow criteria? If West Virginia were to re-implement the death penalty, do away with its abolishment,
1: sure,
0: why not bring it back and for first-degree murder cases? Why just these specific crimes?
1: Sure. Yeah. I think that's a great question as well. I mean, I believe that as long as I've been in office, as you know, I've been a state senator. This will be my third year coming up, and over, we're seeing this sort of crime go, in many cases, not punished adequately. I do think when we look at murder and other cases, that's something that would be a whole different bill, whole different set of legislation. This bill specifically focuses on the predation of children and on the severe injury and or death of a child from sexual abuse from a predator. I just feel real strongly about this. I've had a number of people come to me and say that, you know, before I was even in office, that was something that I always said is, you know, I think

0: that deserves the death penalty. And so the more I thought about it, the more I've talked to people, I believe this crime specifically is something that we could actually pass and have an opportunity to get across the finish line, because overwhelmingly, and it's a bipartisan message I've gotten back, overwhelmingly people support this legislation. I think in other cases, you know, there's a lot of arguments for and against the death penalty, and I get that. In this particularly narrow case, I consider that to be the most egregious crime that we could possibly have. It has a zero chance of the person actually being rehabilitated and reintroduced into society. So I think that's why this crime is an appropriate one to bring back the death penalty in West Virginia.
1: That characterization, zero risk of rehabilitation, we can't rehabilitate these people. I understand your argument. Talk to me about risk mitigation in terms of, I think back to the old days, what went on at the state police lab with DNA, and we had some, let's just face it, we screwed that up. Mm-hmm. We screwed that up. How do we mitigate that the government doesn't make a mistake here, and we find out after the fact DNA evidence says, well, it really wasn't this person, it was that person? When we're talking about the penalty, we're talking about such a level of finality. I worry about what government gets wrong, and I think we do have to consider even the single case that we do get wrong, and the stats tell us at some point we will execute someone who did not commit a crime. How do we prevent that?
0: Yeah, again, this bill has a lot of safeguards built in. I think anytime you have something as final as the death penalty or even a life sentence without the possibility of parole. And so that's why I tried to build safeguards into this legislation to ensure that it's appropriate. So upon conviction, and again, prior to conviction, the prosecutor has to notify the courts and the judge that they will seek the death penalty. And upon conviction with this bill, it'll then go to another phase of the trial that's also by a jury of peers who will, again, have to decide whether or not the death penalty is appropriate in that case. So at least eight of the jurors have to agree that that is the case. Additionally, upon conviction and upon implementation of the death penalty, an automatic appeals are filed to the Supreme Court for immediate review so that we ensure that every step of this process, the person who's been convicted has that opportunity to appeal this, to have another point in time where they can have it reviewed. Additionally, TJ, whenever the jury recommends death, the judge still doesn't have to implement that. But in the case they recommend death, he is required at that point to impose a life sentence without the possibility of parole. So I think building those safeguards in to ensure that all avenues of the justice system are exhausted is appropriate. It definitely will be a step, I think, that really ensures we've got this right and it is appropriate to pursue that death penalty for this person.
2: Fayette County Senator Brian Helton joining us, Metro News Talk Line. Brian, with everything, there's a cost associated with it. Last year when a similar bill came up, not this exact bill, but similar came up, I think it was in front of the Senate, there was testimony from the Department of Corrections that to build the facilities to carry out a death penalty would cost about $20.5 million. Then there would be cost associated, obviously, with maintaining it without a guarantee you would ever use it, or you would rarely use it, Brian. Is the cost, mm-hmm. from a strictly dollars and cents standpoint, worth it?
0: Well, I think there are things that are worth it, regardless of the dollar cost. Again, we're talking about a $5.5 billion budget here in West Virginia. You know, a $20 million facility, and then, of course, all the various appellate processes will cost money. But I think West Virginians understand that there are certain things that we need to do as a society, regardless of the cost. I think that if we look at everything in terms of that, a lot of things wouldn't get done in our government. And so the appropriateness of this piece of legislation to ensure that West Virginians as a society, we're going to stand against this and we're going to say, hey, it's so important to our society to maintain this appropriate level of punishment that we are willing to invest in it. And that fiscal note will definitely be something that'll be discussed as we go through this legislative process, I'm sure.
1: I want to ask you a personal question. And anytime I do this, I always offer an out. And sure. I'll tell you, I cracked mine, and I'm still cracking it. You crack your Bible open on this when you think about this legislation?
0: TJ, can you repeat that? You kind of broke up a minute.
1: No,
0: sorry,
1: no problem.
0: That.
1: I say this kind of question, and I have cracked mine open because mm-hmm. I wrestle with it. You crack your Bible open when you talk about this legislation.
0: Yeah, sure. I mean, you know, I try to do that with every law. You know, I believe strongly in the Word of God. It's I think our system of justice is set up around Judeo-Christian policies and law and stand up. I think it's something that we definitely need to look at. You know, biblically, there are lots of standards for this. If you look back through the Old and New Testament. So I think it's appropriate. You know, I have prayed about this legislation because, as you said, we want to make sure when we pass laws, it's not done emotionally. It's not done from a standpoint of, as you said, retribution. But at the same time, we have to protect children. We have to protect society. And sometimes, if you look back through scripture, sometimes that was a harsh punishment that was put in place to ensure that happened. And I think, again, this matches up to those guidelines. I'd be curious what your viewpoint from a biblical standpoint is on this particular law.
1: I'll be very candid with you. I'm undecided. When I read the scriptures, I read certain pieces of the scriptures in Romans that I think are in the New Covenant, the New Testament, that can justify this. Mm-hmm. I also read scriptures that I think would combat this. My personal bent, there's a lot of Christian charity that's going to have to be given on this when it comes to debating the scriptures. But when I find the tough stuff, that tends to be where I want to turn. So I don't know yet, Brian. I don't know where I come down on this yet. That's where I am.
0: Yeah. It's tough. You know, one of the scriptures that really stands out to me, talks about harming a little child. And the Bible says it would be better if a millstone or a major weight were wrapped around your neck and you're cast into the sea. Because again, I think biblically that tells us that the most egregious thing that we can do or allow as a society is for child predators to harm our little children. And we have to take a stand against it. You know, I have given a lot of thought, and I think it's a real valid question to ask. We have to really wrestle with that. You know, what are we going to stand for in our society? What is the right thing to do when it comes to this? And after all that consideration, I've really come down on the side of we need to protect our children. The death penalty is appropriate for this type of harm that's brought on, particularly a child under 12. It's just despicable, disgusting, and I think as a society, we have to deal with it.
2: State Senator Brian Helton from Fayette County, Senate Health Committee Chair. We'll look for that bill when we get to the Capitol in January. Brian, always appreciate it. Good discussion. Thank you.
0: Thank you, guys. Have a great day.
2: Take a break. Back in a moment. This is Talkline from the Encova Insurance Studios.
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5: Let's get some text in, 304-TALK-304. Phone numbers, or phone calls are always welcome. Phone numbers the same as it always was, 800-765-TALK. Texter says at 304-TALK-304, the senator should remember that Jesus said that he who is without sin should cast the first stone. My Bible says that no one did. Jesus said, go and sin no more. This sounds like rehabilitation to me. Opening the door for the death penalty is wrong morally and will cost the state far more than money. If they vote for and pass this proposal, a far better solution is to prevent these crimes by strengthening our mental health services and improving CPS supervision at-risk individuals, says the texter.
6: John 8:3-11.
5: This texter says something similar. Ye without sin cast the first stone, and you cannot bring an innocent person back to life without parole should be the maximum sentence possible, period, says the texter. 304-TALK-304. I'm kind of undecided on Helton's bill, but this reminder of the words of Jesus himself saying it would be better if a millstone was put around a perpetrator's neck and he'd be thrown into the sea is a very strong argument to support the bill. The words of Jesus carry much weight. They're the final authority, says the texter. Instead of putting them to death, use them for testing drugs that companies are trying to get FDA approval for. Pretty sure that would violate cruel and unusual, but we'll throw it in the suggestion box.
6: Yeah, I don't think that one's going to go anywhere.
5: Ask about the cost of the death penalty. We did. We asked about that. I think, I lost my stack of stuff. It's a digital stack now, by the way. I think $91,000 was the cost per execution that the Department of Corrections cited last year when this bill, this bill comes up every year. When this bill came up, so 304-TALK-304. Not sure what that one means. All right, sorry. I read them as they come. Why hasn't our foster kids been protected and cared for our homeschool children? This has been going on now for a long time, but nothing has been done. Whoever is in charge is to blame. You can change it, but you didn't, says the texter. The Supreme Court ruled on this in 2008. If a victim does not die, the perpetrator cannot be put to death, says the texter. All right, we'll get to some more text. 304-TALK-304. That's the text line, 800-765-TALK, the phone number. Jackpots are growing in West Virginia. Jackpots on the rise every week. Powerball hits Mondays, Wednesdays, and Saturdays. 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

0: 304 Talk 304 is the text line. 800-765 Talk, the phone number. Brad McElhenney, top of the hour, will detail the conversation in the Public Service Commission meeting a couple of days ago regarding, wait for it, energy and power generation. Also, data centers in on that conversation as well. We haven't even mentioned yet, we'll just see if we get to it here in the second hour. The Putnam County Commission passed a resolution concerning the data centers, high-impact data centers, and their development. We've got that story over at WVMetroNews.com today. We'll see if we get there coming up in the second hour. Also, have you been watching this story out of the Middle East today? The plane, the pilots got into a fight, the co-pilot stabbed the pilot, and they had to turn around. And
1: yeah, was it heading to Israel, I think I saw in the headline? Is that, or was it an Israeli airline?
0: It was an Israel-bound flight diverted to Saudi Arabia when one pilot appears to have stabbed the other pilot trying to crash the plane. This I'm reading from CNN. This is all developing this morning. Crazy, crazy stuff.
1: I don't even want to speculate what comes to my mind in that, but my goodness, that's how many people on the plane do we know? Have they said yet?

0: skimming through this article. I don't see. I mean, it was an airliner, so you could,
1: yeah, a
0: couple of hundred.
2: Wow.
0: Crazy story this morning.
1: You think you've seen it all, I guess, is what that shows you.
0: Meanwhile, on the West Virginia Turnpike yesterday, a semi-truck carrying 90 barrels of, wait for it, bourbon hit a guardrail near one of the toll booths on the turnpike. This was actually late Monday night. The semi came through carrying 90 barrels of bourbon. And, yes, some of the load was lost there on the highway, which required a hazmat team.
1: I will die on this hill. It's only bourbon if it comes from Kentucky. We can argue that all day long.
0: Hazmat team? I think that would require a cigar. It's Talk Lionel Metro News, the voice of West Virginia.
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4: From ABC News, I'm Sherry Preston. Israeli Prime Minister Benjamin Netanyahu says a pilot stabbed another pilot on board an Air Dubai plane bound for Tel Aviv this morning and then tried to bring down the aircraft carrying dozens of Israelis. Passengers and crew staging a dramatic intervention to subdue the attacker before the plane landed in Saudi Arabia. Here's ABC's Ian Pannell.
5: We believe that Israel will be in the process of trying to repatriate the 180 Israeli citizens who were on board that flight. It was overwhelmingly Israelis who were on board there. Remember, Prime Minister Netanyahu had been warning about a heightened terror alert situation. We don't know whether this is connected at the moment.
4: One of the pilots is under arrest. The cost of living continues to rise. We got new numbers from the government today. ABC's Jim Ryan.
6: The Personal Consumption Expenditures Index is the Federal Reserve's preferred gauge of U.S. inflation. The Fed targets 2% as the ideal year-over-year inflation rate. But last month it sat at 3.4%, which is still a bit lower than economists were expecting.
4: New York Governor Kathy Hochul is calling for an independent investigation into campus culture at Cornell following rape allegations and a lawsuit filed against the school. ABC's Aaron Katursky obtaining the woman's original statement she gave to police 2 years ago.
7: Jane Doe used the word rape once to explain why she took a hit of ketamine. I had become extremely uncomfortable with how this night was turning out, so my thought was, if I do ketamine again, maybe I will pass out. My thought was that if I passed out and these men had sex with me, then they could be charged with rape.
4: The woman has filed a lawsuit against the school. At the last minute, a federal appeals court has halted the scheduled execution of Krista Pike, who was to have been put to death this hour. The judges saying they wanted to review whether her background was fully considered. You're listening to ABC News.
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2: Sunny skies in Charleston, it's 11:03 and 70 degrees. Jeff Jenkins, 580 WCHS Radio Newsroom. We look to pass the 80-degree mark this afternoon. More in the forecast coming up. Putnam County Commission President Andy Skidmore says Google is starting to go through the county's zoning process in connection with a planned data center. The county commission made that a requirement in a resolution it passed Tuesday evening. Skidmore explains.
10: Our collaborative stance forward is that we feel that any developer of a hyperscale data center in Putnam County should follow the rules and regulations of the county ordinances and such as if House Bill 2014 didn't exist.
2: The county commission gave unanimous approval to that resolution. Skidmore scheduled to talk more about it during an appearance later today on Metro News Midday here on 580 WCHS. Governor Patrick Morrissey says state parks and forests getting nearly $20 million in upgrades. Morrissey promoted the investment during a stop earlier today at Kanawha State Forest.
11: We know people want to come to West Virginia, and that's exciting. They want to experience our mountains, our rivers, our small towns, and everything about outdoor recreation that we have in our state. And our state parks and forests, they're a big part of that success.
2: Morrissey says the money comes from an allocation from the legislature and surplus funds from the state budget. Sissonville's Autumn Martin says she had a top flight experience on Wheel of Fortune.
12: Every single person that I encountered on the Wheel of Fortune staff was so nice, so warm and welcoming, so friendly. It was great.
2: Martin was a guest earlier today on 580 Live with Dave Allen. She won more than $60,000. Her episode aired back on Monday night. U.S. Attorney for Southern West Virginia, Moore Capito, set to honor law enforcement officers later today. The annual award ceremony is going to start at 1:30 at the Byrd Federal Courthouse in downtown Charleston. It's 11:05. This is 580 WCHI.
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2: Your news AccuWeather forecast, partly sunny today, high 82, clear tonight, low 56. Tomorrow, very warm, clouds limiting sun, high 86. Humid on Friday, chance for showers, thunderstorm or two, high 82. 70 degrees now at 580 WCHS, the voice of Charleston.
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0: 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Montague County Delegate David McCormick, bottom of the hour. You've probably seen the story, the tragic story out of Mississippi. The overdose deaths of college students there at Ole Miss, possibly tied to kratom. You may have not heard of kratom, but David McCormick has been talking about it for a couple of years now. We'll discuss with him coming up at the bottom of the hour. Your text as well, 304-TALK, 304 is the text line. Many of you weighing in on our conversation with Fayette County Senator and Senate Health Committee Chairman Brian Helton about his bill that he plans to introduce in 2027 regarding the reinstitution of the death penalty in West Virginia. We'll get to your text coming up as the hour unfolds. Say good morning once again to the crew. Ethan Collins, our producer, Jake Link handles the video stream, and TJ Meadows cracks the whip in Charleston. Good morning, sir.
1: That's funny. A lot of the lower thirds that we're reading here on News Nation about this Israeli plane that you were talking about, Dave, the plane dropped 15,000 feet. One pilot stabbed the other. That pilot has been arrested, according to News Nation. One of the passengers' mom told News Nation, people tried to kill the pilot. That's a quote. I don't know what's going on with this. My goodness.
0: There's some of the images that are now coming out, people's cell phone videos, guys bloody, people with bloody shirts. Crazy, crazy story out of the Middle East this morning. We'll continue to follow that as we unfold this hour. Let's take you back a couple of days because we did not get a chance to talk about this yesterday. Members of the State Public Service Commission heard public comments on proposed rules governing electric generating capacity. People were speaking on Monday regarding this. This is all tied back to House Bill 2014. This is tied back into data centers and that larger conversation. Metro News statewide correspondent Brad McElhenney was watching in and listening intently. He has the story posted at WVMetroNews.com and joins us this morning. Brad, good morning.
14: Hello, and if you get a power bill, Let me say,

0: to begin with, that is the reason you might be interested in this. Anyone with a power bill. So the legislation that you spoke of created the Power Generation and Consumption Act. And a lot of the public discourse has been about data centers. Well, this is not exactly that. That is a significant public conversation, but this is not that sliver of it. In fact, the Public Service Commission Chairwoman Charlotte Lane warned people who intended to speak at this public hearing, this is not data centers. Hold your comments about that. However, this aspects of this bill did a few different things. It required the Public Service Commission to evaluate capacity auctions conducted by PJM Interconnection, which is the grid for West Virginia's region, review each generating unit's current economic dispatch to ensure the generating units can meet future needs. And also, this is one key part, the policy passed by the legislature required utilities to maintain their generating units and fuel inventories to allow them to achieve at least a 69% capacity factor. If you've been a regular Talkline listener, you might have heard co-host TJ Meadows address that 69% number. The commenters, so this is part of, you know, allowing the public to speak its piece on the rules the PSC is supposed to have in place to carry out the law. So it was the public's chance to talk. And what I heard over a little more than an hour was three buckets of the public. One was average members of the public, sometimes with connections to environmental organizations, who were worried about the way these policies would affect their power bills. They think that their power bills are going to go up. And one after one, that was a theme that came through. Second bucket was representatives of the United Mine Workers, union workers, who are in favor of the way this policy would promote the consumption of West Virginia coal. They think that this policy, particularly the 69% capacity factor, run more coal at power plants, would cause a supply and demand bump, a boost for the coal industry. So they were in favor of that aspect. And then the third bucket was sort of organizations in the electricity chain. So the organization representing natural gas interests in West Virginia expressed broad-ranging concerns, but among them was natural gas, and they were very polite about this, but natural gas, they believe, is not being treated fairly here. That this is a bill and by extension regulations that put the thumb on in favor of coal. And they would prefer a more source neutral approach to energy in West Virginia. And then within also that bucket, there were utilities themselves, most of whom did not speak. They actually put their thoughts in writing, but again, think that this entire policy generally is overly burdensome to them, and that there are reporting requirements. They think, get this is just between us, they think that West Virginia is pursuing overly burdensome regulation. I thought we railed against that, but they think that the reporting requirements under this policy are duplicative to things they already have to report. So that was a major theme of what they had to say. Where the PSC goes from here is, you know, take the public's word, read also the written comments, and eventually finalize the rules.
1: That was going to be my question. Where do we go from here? I mean, when does the PSC rule on this? This couldn't get done in the legislative process. So correct me if I'm wrong, Brad, this is stemming from something that got wrapped into 2014 that would make the PSC consider this, and now it's back up before them. Where do we go? When do they rule on it? When can we have some certainty on this?
0: So Chairwoman Lane, Charlotte Lane, had additional questions, particularly for some of the community-based energy groups in West Virginia. And she was expecting those questions to be answered in writing.

0: working. Unfortunately, as we all can, she lost track of the calendar, and had ordered them to provide the responses that very day. When she realized what the date was, she said, "Oh, well, never mind, in a week." So that's still upcoming. This public hearing was Monday, and she gave them a week. But I mean, I think the PSC is in short order at this point to wrap up these rules. I mean, the bill that was passed was not passed this past legislative session. It was the year before that. So you know, we're running a little bit overtime, I think, in terms of producing the regulations that correspond to the law.
1: This actually may be more of a question for you, TJ. Brad, please weigh in if this is in your realm of expertise. How much leeway does the PSC have here, TJ, with regard to what's actually in that bill and what is stated in the bill and what, you know, the PSC is tasked with here? How much leeway does it actually have?
2: A lot. Look, the PSC can tell a utility, run your plant X amount of the time, and if you don't do that, there could be financial consequence. The issue is, if you are in a market like AEP is, like FirstEnergy is, a regional transmission organization, which is essentially a wholesale energy market, and you buck economic dispatch and you run your plant, even though it hasn't been dispatched based on economics, there's a penalty to be paid. So it all comes down to who pays that penalty. When Brad talks about your bill going higher, that's how your bill would go higher. You're using your energy that is not the least expensive option, and somebody has to pay. It's more complicated than this, but the essence is somebody has to pay a penalty. Who's going to pay that penalty? Well, it's not going to be the utility companies. They're going to say, "Well, look, the commission told us to run these plants." So who ends up paying? We do.
0: Toby and Edith.
2: Toby and Edith. I mean, right, Brad? Is that your understanding? I mean, call me out here if I'm wrong.
0: No, I mean, I think that's why that 69% capacity factor is important. You know, maintain their generating units, the utilities, and fuel inventories to allow them to achieve at least a 69% capacity factor. So, I mean, to me, that means you're running at that level, whether market economics call for it or not, which is why you wind up with the higher electric bill.
1: I mean, is it an option? The PSC comes back and says, "We have found that it is not prudent, for lack of a better term. We don't think that it is a good idea to force these guys to run at 69%." Does the PSC have that, also have the leeway
2: Yes.
1: that way too, right?
2: Yes, absolutely. That would be the normal course of operation. I mean, look, the normal course of operation is to run a plant according to economic dispatch. We're in an RTO with 13 other states. We're in an energy market. The only way this makes sense is if we're not. But oh, guess what? If you're not in a market, Dave, you can't sell your excess energy into that market and make money back, which can lower your bill. So there's a lot of things going on here. I'll tell you how I would fix it. If we believe this is a policy good, and the state of West Virginia believes this is a policy good, all of the penalties that come back, if at all, from PJM in this, pay them with the rainy day fund. Put the state on the hook. Customers aren't on the hook. Utilities aren't on the hook. And we've solved a policy problem. Make the state pony the bill.
1: You can read Brad's story over at the website, WVMetroNews.com. In another energy-related topic, Brad, we've talked a lot about the Nuclear Lifecycle Innovation Campuses the last couple of days. From your reporting, I have noticed today is the deadline for West Virginia to get its application in with detail. Have we turned it in? Do we know anything yet, Brad?
0: Well, I've asked for it. I imagine others have too. Today is the deadline for the host agreement. That is important because it would lock in the structure of what West Virginia intends to do as an agreement with the federal government. And here's the thing. The federal government has been asking all along, not only what do you intend to do in terms of economic development related to nuclear energy, not only what do you intend to do with nuclear energy production, but what do you intend to do with spent nuclear fuel? Some would call that nuclear waste. It's been a part of the ask consistently from the federal government. Within the last few days, the governor has said West Virginia will not be a dumping ground for nuclear waste, or terms to that effect. You know, we've talked about the semantics. Is that the same? I mean, I wouldn't call what the federal government is asking a dumping ground for nuclear waste, but the governor has expressed it that way. And his spokesman has said West Virginia's application materials henceforth will not reflect that West Virginia is accepting nuclear waste. Well, if the federal government has asked for it, what do you do? The memorandum of understanding that the governor signed, want to emphasize that, directs states that want to participate in this program to say how you're going to handle nuclear waste. I'm going to read policy to you. This is going to be great radio. In the memorandum of understanding, section 2.3, the host agreement, which again is due today, shall address the acceptance and management of out-of-state nuclear fuel, spent nuclear fuel, high-level radioactive waste, and greater than Class C radioactive waste. Memorandum Agreement 2.5, signed by the governor. The host agreement shall address any approvals required under the Interstate Compact System on low-level radioactive waste. Sometimes there are legislative debates over language. Shall and may are terms that come up. May is more permissive. This says shall. So what is West Virginia going to do? The deadline is today. The federal government has said you're going to have to address nuclear waste if you want to go forward. The governor, with his words, has said we're not having any nuclear waste. Do you want to be part of the program or not?
1: He's Metro News statewide correspondent Brad McElhenney. He is part of the program, literally about 3 days a week. You can read his stories over at the website, WVMetroNews.com. Brad, always appreciate it. Thank you, buddy.
0: Hey, thanks.
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8: This is a Bloomberg Money Minute. Memory giant Micron will report its fourth quarter earnings after the bell, providing investors with insights into the state of the memory and AI market. Memory chip producers have soared amid sky-high demand driven by the global AI build-out. Case in point, Micron's third quarter earnings per share shot up 1,214% year-over-year, while its revenue rocketed 345%. The company's stock price has also exploded, rising a staggering 279% year-to-date. Micron's stock right now is up 1%. Mortgage rates climbed for a sixth straight week to an almost three-year high, thwarting would-be homebuyers. A 30-year fixed mortgage rose to 7.30%, the highest since November 2023, and the rate on a five-year surged to 6.47%, the highest in more than 2 years. Higher home financing costs are spelling more difficulty for an already troubled housing market, with the MBA Purchase Index falling to the lowest level since April 2025. Matt Piper, Bloomberg Radio.
9: This is J.B. Akers, your delegate in the 55th District in Kanawha County. We know how polarizing politics has become. More than ever, we need common sense leaders in government who focus on what really matters to you and your family. I've built a record on being that kind of person. Whether it's initiatives to protect children or legislation to help local small businesses thrive, I work on what you care about. It's what I care about, too. I'm J.B. Akers, and I will be honored to again have your vote in November and work together to make our local government a positive example of something to be proud of. Paid for by J.B. Akers for West Virginia.
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1: Text lines wide open, 304-TALK, 304 is the text number. You can also give us a call at 800-765-TALK, 800-765-8255. That is the phone number. Let's get a couple of texts in here. We were talking to Fayette County Senator and Chair of the Senate Health Committee, Brian Helton, last hour. He is going to propose a bill coming up in January to reinstate the death penalty in West Virginia in very specific cases involving sexual abuse of a child. That conversation on the heels of what's going on in Tennessee, where the execution of the first woman in over 200 years in the state was actually stayed this morning while an appeals court considers some of the circumstances surrounding her childhood that led to her actions and the sentence there. Anyway, that sparked this conversation, TJ. It's not a new conversation. It comes up just about every year. There's some sort of legislation to reimpose this, but it leads to a deeper moral conversation, leads to a deeper conversation about how much authority the state should have. Should the state have the authority and the power to end a human life? And callously, it comes down to dollars and cents as well. That's all wrapped up into this conversation. Do I think it's going to happen? No, I don't think this is going to happen because we see these bills all the time. But it's at least worth having the discussion every now and again to see where we are and where we stand on the issues.
2: One thought. If Helton were to pull out the capital punishment and do life in prison without parole for crimes against children, I think that could sail through the legislature.
1: Mm-hmm.
2: I do. I don't think it'd be much of a problem. When you talk about capital punishment, which is banned here in West Virginia, that is a statute, folks. Keep in mind, that is a statute. That has nothing to do. It's not the Constitution. So the legislature can repeal it, and there you go. It would be available again. This is a very difficult issue. I struggle with this issue. As I think about it and as I debate it, I think this is an issue that collective wisdom is required. My two cents, if I wanted to reinstitute capital punishment in West Virginia, which I am not saying that I do, but if I did, put it on the ballot. Put it on the ballot, make it part of the Constitution, and let the voice of the people be a deciding factor in it. I think it's that serious. Finality is just that. And when you're talking about this, I think the collective wisdom of the people is important.
1: We'll get to some text here. 304-TALK, 304. Texter says, how many would plead guilty to take death penalty off the table? I hear what you're saying. When I worked in Virginia, over in the Commonwealth, Frederick County, Virginia, worked in Winchester, I covered two cases in which the death penalty was on the table. One was a quadruple murder case. I've told the story before because I look like I was related to the suspect. That's a whole other story. But in that case, it was a quadruple murder case. And yes, that's exactly what happened. His options were plead guilty to life in prison without parole, or the state was going to pursue the death penalty in that case. The other, believe it or not, was actually a police officer who was killed, and the prosecutor did not pursue the death penalty in that case. And that case went to full trial, and eventually, the suspect was convicted and sentenced to life in prison without parole. So my point just being this, TJ, it's only a very, even in states where the death penalty exists, it is a very select few cases where prosecutors will even pursue it. And it's probably even a smaller percentage than that. I know it's a smaller percentage than that, where it is actually handed down as the sentence in the case. It is rarely used. It gets a lot of attention when it is, but it is rarely and very, very selectively used as a punishment. And it sure doesn't work as a deterrent because Well, I mean, we report on murders and heinous crimes every day. So back to where you start, where we started this. It's a difficult conversation. One word.

0: worth having. I'm not dismissing that, but it's a very difficult conversation.
1: Yeah, I agree, though. The deterrence factor.
0: Oh, yeah.
1: That's not even an argument. Take that one off the table. I mean, people who are...

0: in much of the legislative process, just not controversial issues. And so I think it's good for us to exercise that.
1: Let me get a quick text in here, 304-TALK, 304. Guys, it's a tough issue. I'm all in on Jesus' teaching and forgiveness, but forgiveness does not erase worldly punishments or consequences to our actions. Got to take a break. Back in a moment. Talk Line on Metro News, the voice of West Virginia. It's 10:30. Let's check in with the Metro News Radio Network, find out what's happening across the great state of West Virginia.
2: West Virginia Metro News, I'm Chris Lawrence. Governor Patrick Morrisey today announcing a sizable investment in the West Virginia State Park System. The governor says $19 million in state funding will be directed toward improvements in the parks. The governor said supporting those parks is extremely important to the image of West Virginia.
3: We know people want to come to West Virginia, and that's exciting. They want to experience our mountains, our rivers, our small towns, and everything about outdoor recreation that we have in our state. And our state parks and forests, they're a big part of that success.
2: Morrisey said the money comes from $10 million set aside by lawmakers and another $9 million from the budget surplus. State Tourism Commissioner Kayla Kessinger said it makes life better for all West Virginians.
4: When we talk about our state parks and the investments that we're making in state parks, those are investments in West Virginians. West Virginians visit these parks day in and day out. These are an important part of the fabric of our state and of our community.
2: Included in that investment will be a new campground at Little Beaver State Park, upgrades to the wastewater system at Chief Logan, and a new barge and towboat for the ferry to Blennerhassett Island. West Virginia Watch reports today that West Virginia drug czar Dr. Stephen Lloyd has resigned. Lloyd was appointed by former Governor Jim Justice to lead the state's Office of Drug Control Policy in August of 2024. He told West Virginia Watch that he's heartbroken to leave. He says that he's never spoken to Governor Patrick Morrisey in the year and a half since Morrisey took office, other than through a text message the time he resigned a few weeks ago. 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
8: It was great from start to finish, and you never know what you're going to get out in Hollywood, you know. So I was really thankful that my favorite show left me with such a great experience.
2: She won $66,000 from the Metro News Anchor Desk. I'm Chris Lawrence.

More of your text coming up, 304-TALK-304. Phone number is 800-765-8255. On September 21st, Ole Miss freshman Aiden Hamilton and Robert Strang were both found dead in separate residences. Official toxicology reports are still pending from the medical examiner, but at both locations, investigators discovered packages of Smacks, or pseudo-DHM, the chewable pills marketed as high-potency kratom, or synthetic kratom analogs. Now, what is kratom, you might ask? Well, if you hadn't heard of it, don't feel bad. A lot of folks haven't heard of it. That's actually a tropical tree native to Southeast Asia. The leaves contain psychoactive compounds that act as a stimulant in small doses and a sedative with opioid-like properties in larger doses. This has set off a nationwide conversation about kratom. One delegate here in West Virginia, at least one delegate here in West Virginia, has been discussing and sounding the warning signs or warning signals of the dangers of kratom, and has proposed and passed legislation to slow it down and even

0: Stop It. Mount Monongah County Delegate David McCormick joins us on Metro News Talk Line this morning. David, good morning. Thanks for joining us.
1: Good morning. Can you hear me?
0: Yeah, we've got you. We've got you. You've been talking about, and in fact, you were the first person to, this sounds weird, introduce me to Kratom, but made me start looking into this when you brought this up a couple of years ago.
1: I did. It's funny how I even got involved and knew about it. Was first of all, daily time on I-79. If I lose you, you guys have to call me back.
0: Okay, but, will do.
1: I had a constituent reach out to me and let me know that her grandson was in high school, had gotten involved with it through a vape shop in Morgantown, and ended up in rehab, and just it was just a bad situation. I don't want to get into all the details, but that prompted me to assemble a group of legislators and senators and come up with the Vape Safety Act. So that was the genesis of it. And, you know, I've kind of been up to my neck in this. I will tell you that our state agencies, the ABC Commission and the Agriculture Department, have been great so far in policing this and executing the legislation and the parameters that we put around these vape shops. And let me tell you, everywhere they've gone, there's been violations, and they're numerous. And they and very widespread. And these vape shops are in all of our towns and every county. I don't need to explain what they are because I think everybody knows.
2: David, when it comes to Kratom, that is not illegal on a federal level. There's no prohibition against it. Those who are perhaps of a more libertarian bent would say it's not the government's place to regulate these uses, even if they can ultimately kill people. Reconcile that argument. What would you say to someone who made that argument to you?
1: Well, the problem with Kratom, DJ, is, well, and the vape too, is they're not really regulated in the sense that they have stronger concentrations of the drug than are allowed, you know, and so you have a lot of product on the shelves, if you will, that no one even knows the level of bad substances that are in them, and that's part of what the bill does, is, you know, the ABC.
0: Dave, you still there? I-79. Tell you what, Ethan, call him back. I think I-79 got us there.
2: I think I know where he was going with that. As I read about this, he's right. The thing about this substance, it can be a stimulant or it can bring people down. And depending on the concentration, it can slow your heart to the point where you stop beating, or it can speed it up. I mean, there's, and you don't know when you buy this, at least from what my research indicates, you can't look and see the concentration of what you're getting. So you don't know whether it's a stimulant or a suppressant. You don't know how to handle it.
0: Just to piggyback that, the FDA has not approved Kratom for any medical use, warns against consuming it, and states there are no legally marketed safe dietary supplements containing it. So just to reemphasize that point. David had a bill last year as well. House Bill 4459 that would have classified Kratom, its active chemical compounds, and all synthetic derivatives as a Scheduled 1 controlled substance. I think we got David back here. David, you back?
1: I am, but I got shaky service. maybe we need to get some more cell towers on this interstate. How about that while you got me on the air?
0: Well, if we get some delegate on that, maybe we could make that happen.
2: Pass the hat.
0: Hey, do you plan to reintroduce a bill in the legislature in 27, similar to House Bill 4459, which would have made kratom a Schedule I substance?
1: Well, we have talked about that. There is a framework for that legislation, and I can certainly see that happening. I don't know if you guys touched on this, but, you know, kratom wasn't actually in that other bill. The Vape Safety Act was about vape product. Now, here's what happens. They go in to these shops, they might be looking for one thing, but they find eight things that are wrong. And one of those is, you know, could be kratom related. So, and before I get cut off again, I want to make one more point. Back to my original, when I was contacted about this initially, and the impetus for this bill and this effort is, you know, the more I found out about these vape shop operators, and the targeting that they have of these young people, we're trying to save and curb the next generation of drug addicts. That's how bad this is. And we've had our troubles with opioid crisis in Appalachia and in West Virginia in particular. It has improved the last few years, but nonetheless, we've nearly lost a generation of people because of drugs. And kids in middle school and high school with this kratom and that stuff, that's exactly what we're trying to prevent. So that's a huge problem and a huge focus of this legislation.
0: Montague County Delegate David McCormick. David, I think the phone signal held out just long enough for us, but we appreciate the time and drive safe.
1: Thank you. Thanks for having me on.
0: Absolutely. Montague County Delegate David McCormick. We've all been there on 79.
2: Should have asked him how many road cones he passed while he was on the air with us. We could have taken bets before the interview.
0: I was driving, was it this past week? Headed to a Marshall game. And a spotty cell phone service. And my wife, I could hear her. You ever been there? You can hear them. They can't hear you.
2: Oh, yes, yes, yes.
0: And my
2: yes,
0: wife
2: yes.
0: goes, oh, I know exactly where you are. Just call me when you get there. And she hung up the phone. All right.
2: You know, I am ashamed to admit, I get frustrated when that happens. And I shouldn't, because it's not the other person on the other side of the phone. But I get a little frustrated. And, you know, I could be my better self there. Back to what McCormick was talking about with kids when it comes to these things. I mean, I'm just going to shoot you straight. I got an 11-year-old, very inquisitive. We were near a strip plaza the other day conducting some legitimate business, and he saw the sun. What is that, Dad? Son, that's a place where nothing good happens. That's a place where nothing good happens. You tell your kids what you want, but I do think, you know, like many things in life, we have to start having conversations with our kids. How many things do we talk about on this show? Man, I wish we'd have talked to the kids about that. So, to each his own, but that was the answer.
0: 304-TALK, 304, that's the text line, 800-765-8255, 800-765-TALK. That's the phone number. We'll get to your thoughts as we start to round second, head for third, and then on to home to finish out this Wednesday show. Text lines, 304-TALK, 304-800-765-TALK, the phone number, back in a moment.
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3: 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Guys, my wife and I say, it doesn't mean anything unless it happens to you. The mother of the slain girl traveled to see the execution, this after 21 years. TJ, I heard you say that you read the Bible. I've read it a time or two. I can't find the verse where Jesus said, hate the immigrant and don't feed the children. Is that in the New Testament?
10: Thanks for sharing.
3: 304-TALK-304. It was later shown that Special Counsel Jack Smith had not committed perjury and that Representative Senator, Senator Eric Schmidt had made a terrible mistake. Yeah, we talked about that. We were mocking that at the beginning of the show. I got you there. Firing squad is still cost-effective and budget-friendly. Firing squad should be considered, says the texter. How could it be a deterrent when it takes 30 years to put someone to death? Ridiculous, says the texter.
10: I think it's what we said, right?
3: Yeah.
10: We said it's not a deterrent.
3: I mean, it hasn't been a deterrent since the beginning of time. The death penalty hasn't been a deterrent. The conversation is it an appropriate punishment?
10: Yes.
3: I think it's ever worked as a deterrent.
10: No. I mean, look, the things that you do that would earn you a death sentence –

0: are inherently more risky and have a higher chance of killing you than the death sentence. I mean, it's just the way you live your life, right? So you think a drug kingpin, you think El Chapo's worried about the death penalty? No.
1: Follow me here on this text. I had to read it twice. Start a cryo prison. Keep them in suspended animation. Didn't kill Stallone. Smell that. That's the future coming, says the texter.
0: Was that Judge Dredd?
1: I think so. Yeah.
0: It's one of those movies.
1: Republicans want the Ten Commandments posted in schools. Maybe they should read them. Thou shalt not kill, says the texter. Treatment centers are starting to see a huge influx of kratom-only issues. 304 talk, 304. The biggest issue with drug addiction is not marijuana or hemp. It's pharmaceutical companies getting people addicted to opioids. Gateway to drug abuse is alcohol, according to the texter. 304 talk, 304 is the text line, 800-765-8255. The phone number, don't forget, Metro News High School game night returns tonight. Or no, on Friday night. Tonight it's High School Sports Line. Read the right liner, Dave. Fred, Dave, and Joe Brocato will be talking to coaches and athletes from around the state, discussing the top storylines and matchups as we head into week 6 of the high school football season. Metro News High School Sports Line tonight, 7:06 to 9, on many of these same Metro News radio stations. More of your texts coming up, and we will wrap things up for Wednesday. This is Talk Line from the Encova Insurance Studios.
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3: 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So go ahead, play today. 304-TALK-304. Dave and TJ. Death penalty should be made law when anyone would go into our schools and harm our children and staff. Thanks, says the texter. Guys, Dredd or Demolition Man, both with Stallone.
4: What a sophomoric mistake. I'm like a rookie. It was Demo Man. You're exactly right. My bad. I'm slipping.
3: That happens at this age, TJ.
4: So you're telling me, if you think it's great now. Appreciate that, Dave. Thank you very much.
3: Texter says, the news lately has been seriously conflating natural leaf kratom with synthetic kratom-derived extracts. There's a huge difference between the two. Sure, light beer has alcohol in it, but it's not the same thing as 190-proof grain alcohol. 304-TALK-304. TJ's... Okay. Oh, boy, we got like 2 minutes for this. TJ's commentary reminds me of the same that everybody wants to go to heaven, but nobody wants to die. You want jobs, better schools, and lower energy bills, but you're not willing to sacrifice anything to get the benefits. West Virginians need to get with the times. If you haven't read TJ's commentary, well, TJ, you could explain it, but it kind of went back to that conversation, or started at the conversation we had toward the end of the show yesterday. We like to say no to everything.
4: We like to say no to everything before we even understand fully what it is we're saying no to. Open mind, having one, is so very important, especially when it comes to economic development. I'm not saying that we eventually say yes to everything. All I am saying is we need to think about it, generate questions, and make sure those questions are answered before we say yes, and especially before we just say no. Or otherwise, I don't know how we have any economic future in this state.
3: We can apply the micro principle to the on the macro level here. Just think about your own life. I think about it in mine. If I go to somebody or a group of people, and every time I go to them with an idea, the answer is no, no, no, I quit going.
4: Yeah,
3: I quit going there. Like, I don't need that headache. I will go work with people who want to work with me. So
4: very well said.
3: Apply it on the macro level. If you're running a company, hey, we'd like to come there and build. No, we don't want you. All right. Hey, I've got this idea. You know,
4: I hope I'm wrong. If we go through and actually submit a host agreement today for consideration, I think it hits the email inbox at about 5 o'clock. These go through sam.gov. Whoever's in charge looks at it, delete.
3: Ooh.
4: Hope I'm wrong.
3: That's what I do to Dave Allen emails. 304-TALK-304. Why am I so? I like Dave. Don't get me wrong. I like Dave Allen. Sometimes. 304-TALK-304. You're right. Demo Man doesn't know how to use the shells. I bet the ones at Taco Bell are rough. As much as it costs to house prisoners, bring back the death penalty, says the texter. All right, good conversation, good text, some thoughtful text in there as well today. We appreciate that very much. Of course, you can follow the news of the day over at the website, wvmetronews.com. We never did get to Putnam County today. Dave and Amanda will.

0: 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For Jake and Ethan and TJ, I'm Dave. See you tomorrow. This is Talk Line on Metro News, the voice of West Virginia.
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2: From ABC News, I'm Wayne Cabot. A stabbing in the cockpit, an 18,000-foot free fall, screams in the cabin, but a safe landing. ABC's Ian Pannell in London on a flight in which there was a fight between pilots aboard a Fly Dubai jet bound for Tel Aviv, diverted to Saudi Arabia.
3: It seems to have involved the pilot and possibly the first officer. That's certainly what Saudi authorities have said are the two individuals who've been hospitalized. But it's not clear who the instigator was, instigator or instigators. The passengers clearly became involved, but there are questions about who opened the door.
2: ABC News has the statement that Jane Doe gave Cornell University police after she was allegedly drugged and gang raped at a frat house 2 years ago. The DA may reopen the case after initially finding no legal grounds to charge the seven young men. ABC News chief investigative correspondent Aaron Katursky is in Ithaca, New York.
4: Cornell University said it handled Jane Doe's claims appropriately, issuing suspensions and expulsions and barring Chi Phi from campus. But New York's Governor Kathy Hochul, who is a Cornell board member, is now demanding an outside review. She says what occurred here raises serious questions about Cornell's campus culture.
2: Well, the news came only an hour before her scheduled lethal injection. A federal appeals court pausing the execution of Tennessee death row inmate 50-year-old Krista Gayle Pike for a murder she did when she was 18. The judges want more time to review if her allegations of being raped as a child were fully considered. Are prices now rising less than they have been? An index that the Fed uses in setting interest rates shows personal consumption expenditures puts inflation at 3.4% for the year, lower than economists thought. The last U.S. troops pulled out of Iraq today, a sign, Iraq says, of its increasing strength and sovereignty. The U.S. invaded in 2003. 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
7: 73 degrees at 12:03 in the capital city. 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Metro News Anchor with a forecast, partly sunny, high 82 this afternoon. More on AccuWeather coming up. A 49-year-old Barbersville man in custody now on 30 separate criminal charges after state police say he shot up his mother's house and then set several fires on the property. This all happened on Tuesday, according to troopers, and now they've arrested 49-year-old Joseph Daniels of Barbersville. He was taken into custody earlier today. They say he arrived at his mother's home near Barbersville Tuesday, fired a gun several times, tried to get in to the residence, and then tried to set it on fire, then later set an outbuilding and some other buildings on fire. There were no injuries. Daniels being arraigned in Cabell County Magistrate Court. Several residents of the Boone County community of Van pleading with local school board members to move with caution on any plans to close their schools and move the students to Scott High School in Madison. They were at a closing hearing last night. Resident Kristen Green says consolidations and closures should only be a last resort.
8: But I hope with every fiber in my being that before school is closed and before a decision is made, that can permanently change the future of an entire community, that all other possibilities are exhausted. Because for us, this is our home. It's where our stories begin.

0: continuing where they are continuing.
1: A school board vote on the proposal is scheduled for a week from tomorrow. Some improvements are coming to state forests and state parks in West Virginia. Governor Patrick Morrisey making an announcement about $20 million in improvements. He had a media event earlier today at Kanawha State Forest here in Kanawha County to discuss those improvements. Today is day one of five for Charleston Festival. Executive Director Zach Harold says the inaugural Festival Popcorn Social happens tomorrow night.
2: With our friends at the West Virginia International Film Festival, it's a free screening of Practical Magic at Goldenrod Kitchen over there on the west side. And we're going to have some vendors, we're going to have some live music, and of course we're going to watch the movie.
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1: Metro News Acura with a forecast, partly sunny this afternoon, high 82, clear tonight, low 56, very warm tomorrow, high 86. It's 73 degrees now at 580 WCHS, the voice of Charleston. 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
5: Hi, everyone, and welcome to Metro News Midday on this Wednesday. It's September 30th, 2026. I'm 13 News and Tonight Live anchor Amanda Barron alongside Dave Allen. Jeff Jenkins will join us with the day's top headlines in just a second, and TJ will have commentary. Jeff, I'll actually have some breaking news for you about a court ruling for a judge in Wheeling when it comes to some WVU basketball players. He'll have more on that in just a couple of minutes. Also, Putnam County Commission last night said, hey, we're, you know, per capita, the second richest county in the state of West Virginia. We have one of the fastest growing populations, and we've got to set an example when it comes to these data centers. We don't want to stop growth, but at the same time, we've got a good thing going. We want to protect our residents. The Putnam County Commission President Andy Skidmore will join us about this resolution that they passed last night. It's a non-binding resolution when it comes to data centers, and you'll hear how he says Google is already adhering, Dave, to what they put in the resolution before it was even on the books.
6: It actually goes a little bit further than what House Bill 2014 said, and they're fine with that. They said we're good, and so far Google's been on board with that as well.
5: Yeah. House Bill 2014, of course, takes away that control from the local entities, and so this is just something on the books so they can say, hey, we're keeping an eye on you.
6: Yeah, and we'll talk to Commission President Andy Skidmore out of Putnam County coming up a little bit later on. Also, a gentleman by the name of Aaron Patton is going to join us. I had a chance to interview him earlier. He is working on a project called the American Project, mm-hmm. and basically what he's doing is he's going from, he's out of Wichita, Kansas, and he's going from community to community across America, just taking pictures of folks, everyday folks. He doesn't use their name. He just uses their profession. Mm-hmm. I got a chance to look at his work a little bit earlier. It's really fascinating stuff. He's in West Virginia. He's going to be in Beckley, and he's in Charleston actually today for an event at the Kanawha County Public Library downtown Charleston at 4 o'clock. So we'll talk to him about that. Also, kicking off your high school football season, as we love to do every Wednesday with the High School Sports Line, which airs tonight. Fred Persinger will join us on set to talk about that. Also, a little bit later on, Seth DeStefano, who is the Senior Policy Outreach Director for the West Virginia Center on Budget and Policy, is going to join us to talk about the ongoing discussion over SNAP benefits.
5: All right, we have four wonderful West Virginians today. They're representing a bigger group. They're out of Morgantown, Trinity Christian School, so we'll talk with them coming up during the 1 o'clock hour. All right, Jeff is sorting through this news that you literally just got about 4 minutes ago, Jeff. So what you got for it? You can read a court ruling from your phone. Those are always fun to read on the phone.
1: Yeah, 66-page order here that I'm trying to digest. Okay. But basically, so this is the 5-for-5 rule, right? So the NCAA came out several months ago and said they ruled that, 5 years, 5 years to play five, basically.
5: Sure. Five for five.
1: Five for five. But the class that just finished were kind of left out of that. Right. So you've had these lawsuits filed across the country on this. And in West Virginia, concerning West Virginia athletes, you've had two football players and two basketball players and a baseball player. Okay, and this is an order that comes from, so they appear before federal judge Preston Bailey up in Wheeling, and they ask for injunctive relief on this, suing the NCAA. This is Brennan Laurent, Javon Buchanan. Those are the two basketball players. Jason Chambers, who's the defensive back football player, and Ben McDougal, who is the baseball player. Okay. And so they went before the judge, and the long and short of this, as I go through the 66 pages real quickly, is that the judge has ruled in favor of them.
5: Of the student athletes.
1: Yeah, of the student athletes. And, you know, that has happened. Other judges have done so on cases. And so as I read through here just real quickly, and Greg Carey is going to have our story. He's going over it right now. So he's been following this too. So, you know, the question of fairness, you know, irreparable harm, those type of issues here.
5: And will they all be 30 by this time this is all said and done?
1: But I'll tell you this, that this is huge for WV basketball.
5: Yeah, yeah.
1: And it's not going to hurt football any because Chambers played last year. This is significant. And Ben McDougal, that became kind of a household name in West Virginia this past spring.
6: Yeah. During their run.
1: Mm-hmm. So these are four significant athletes that, according to the judge's order here, and again, it's a 66-page order, and I just got it.
5: Yeah.
1: And so I'm not that quick.
5: That's okay.
1: But the long and short of it is that this is good news for the athletes and for WVU, and maybe we can have Greg Carey on at some point.
5: Well, let's do that.
1: Get him on for a couple of minutes here, one of the quick segments, and get him to be able to explain it after he gets through here. But again, this is Brennan Laurent, Javon Buchanan. Laurent played last year, really came on for the Mountaineers in the basketball team. Javon Buchanan is expected. You know, he'll be very key, and then Jason Chambers and Ben McDougal. So. That's what I.
5: All right. Well, thank you. No, that's
1: so
5: good.
1: We've got that.
5: It's good to know. And you said, it's news that WVU wanted to hear.
1: Yes, and okay. We'll have more coming up at WVMetroNews.com as Greg Carey gets into the meat of that ruling from the judge. Also at the website, a Barboursville man was arrested today, and this all happened yesterday near Barboursville. This man identified as Joseph Daniels, and what state police allege is that he went to his mother's house. Tried to get in, shot up the house, was not able to get in, tried to set the house on fire, then went to an outbuilding, set an outbuilding on fire, allegedly. Troopers arrived. Things were burning. Mm-hmm. When troopers arrived, they got the family, those who were inside the house, out safely. And then they were not able to catch up with Daniels at the scene. They put out a release this morning detailing the case, and then shortly thereafter, like 15 minutes later, said they had apprehended him. So now he is in custody. He faces 30 counts. There's 30 criminal counts here in this, and the ones that kind of stick out are 16 counts of wanton endangerment, which means it's alleged that he fired 16 shots.
5: Okay.
1: All right. Also, he faces 4 counts of domestic assault. He also faces 2 counts of first-degree arson, 3 counts of third-degree arson, and there's some conspiracies in there, commit burglary and some other things, but 30 total criminal counts. You can read about that at WVMetroNews.com. Governor Morrissey making several stops today, talking about health care, talking about tourism. He was at Kanawha State Forest earlier today and announced, and he kind of teased this in the past weeks about state parks and state forest improvements, but $20 million, the legislature set aside like $10 million from surplus funds, and they're going to do stuff at state parks and state forests. And, you know, you may look at them and say, well, you know, that's not, but they kind of add up. I mean, some of it is like improving sewer systems or redoing some rooms or
5: new creating barge and boat at one
1: right.
5: Place,
1: creating new campsites mm-hmm. and those type of things. So he kicked that off at Kanawha State Forest, which is not far from where we are here in Kanawha County. He kicked that off earlier today. We've got a story, WVMetroNews.com. We wrote a story. We reported on, listened to the Boone County board meeting last night in Van and the Van residents. You know, we've unfortunately here in West Virginia, we've heard this many, many times over the years. You know, a small school community not wanting to lose their school. And so that's what last night there was a public hearing. Vote's not until next week. But the Van community residents turned out because the proposal is to close Van Elementary, to close Van Junior Senior High, and move the kids to the Madison area, to Scott High School, mm-hmm. To the building there. And the superintendent said last night that Superintendent Sexton is the plan is to put, you know, the younger kids on the lower floor. They can separate the kids.
5: A pre-K through 8.
1: Yeah, right.
5: In the other, yeah.
1: Exactly. So you can read that story at the website. Very emotional. And you're going to talk to Andy Skidmore coming up. You know, we of course, reported on that meeting last night that happened. And you can read about that too. Speaking of Boone County, just real quick, is that, you know, there's also a proposal to close Whitesville mm-hmm. Elementary. And so those school closing hearings are the next two nights because those kids are going to go to Sherman. And so you have to have both a hearing for the receiving school, mm-hmm. which usually no one speaks up at those, yeah. very few people. But then Thursday night, tomorrow night, is the in the Whitesville community. I'm sure there'll be some folks speaking up.
5: Yeah.
1: In connection with that. And just one other little thing here. We're going to have a story from the State Lottery Commission meeting today. They met today, and this is the time of year when they renew limited video lottery locations and retailers, and those are in charge of the machines. And so there's a company that has, I think it's a couple of dozen retail sites where they have machines, maybe 120 some permits, machine permits that mm-hmm. they own. Trans-Allegheny is what the company is called. And they have not, because of an illness, they have not gotten all of their information in time. And today's the deadline. So those machines are going to be turned off in mm-hmm. several locations. So we'll have, I listened to that meeting and there were some comments made about that. So we'll have that story up also. And that's going to impact some people at work at those limited video lottery locations for a while at least. So we'll have some information coming out about that.
5: Also, a high-profile case that there was a settlement in yesterday.
1: Yes.
5: I don't know if we touched on it yesterday, so I thought we would just bring it up. That right. $4.4 million settlement with those five children in Sissonville, they were adopted by a couple, Jeannie Whitefeather and Donald Lance. And there was video of them being abused, the video of them when they were basically rescued from the barn yeah. in which they were forced to live. A $4.4 million settlement for those five children when it comes to the state of West Virginia.
1: Right.
5: And the couple, Whitefeather and Lance, they were sentenced to like a combined 350 years right. in prison for the crimes against those children.
1: Right. Yeah. So this is the civil suit that named the state. Mm-hmm. And so the state is insured by BREM. That's the state agency, Board of Risk Insurance and Management. Mm-hmm. And then BREM contracts with a you know, liability insurance company. And so that's who kind of the settlement yeah. goes through. This was a closed door hearing yesterday. We, you know, you couldn't get in. But the plaintiff's attorneys talked about it afterward. But yeah, so the money, as we understand, is going to go into a trust for these kids, like $900,000 each for these children as part of that, as part of the settlement there.
5: And those kids are all living in different homes right now.
1: Yep.
5: Some of them, of course, testified as a part of the sentencing
1: right.
5: hearing when that case happened last year, but that was all out of Sissonville.
1: Right.
5: And some key neighbors called in and said something's not right at this home. And the rub was that the state didn't answer the call
1: yeah.
5: the way in which.
1: Yeah. And two of the kids are in the barn. And so yeah. there was, yeah.
5: All right. All right. Jeff, thanks.
1: Okay.
5: We'll keep posted on that WVU news and
1: yeah.
5: we'll work to get Greg Carey. Shout out to Greg Carey.
6: He's on at 106.
5: All right.
1: There you go.
6: Been texting with him during the break.
5: All right.
6: Well, actually not during the break, while we're on the air.
1: Yeah.
6: Greg Carey, so you will get a little time extra to eat your sandwich, Jeff.
5: You can come too, though, if you want to.
1: I have salad today, okay. but you can have him on at 106. That's
6: All
1: good.
6: Right. All right. We'll take a break. We'll come back with TJ Meadows right after this. Stay with us.
0: To almost heaven, West Virginia.
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9: This is a Bloomberg Money Minute. Consumer spending rose in August at the fastest pace in more than a year, helping to power the economy through persistent inflation. Inflation-adjusted personal spending climbed 0.6% in August from a month earlier. That was the biggest monthly jump since March of 2025. U.S. mortgage rates climbed for a sixth straight week to an almost three-year high of 7.3% on a 30-year fixed mortgage. Meanwhile, the rate on a five-year adjustable mortgage surged to 6.47%. That's the highest in more than 2 years. Higher home financing costs are not helping an already troubled housing market, with the MBA purchase index falling to the lowest level since April of 2025. Hedge fund CEO Ken Griffin is donating $3 billion to Carnegie Mellon University. It's the largest single gift in the history of American higher education. Around $2 billion of the money will go toward a new campus in Miami focused on societal challenges, while $1 billion will go to the main campus in Pittsburgh. Dan Schwartz.
10: This is J.B. Akers, your delegate in the 55th District in Kanawha County. 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I'm J.B. 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
17: As time passes, thoughts crystallize. And here's where I've landed. There is now very little chance of a nuclear innovation lifecycle campus coming to fruition in West Virginia. The Department of Energy has vast experience deploying government capital through grants, research programs, and major innovation projects. Its process is structured. Applicants are heavily scrutinized, and federal officials are looking for projects that can actually move from proposal to reality. West Virginia, deliberately or not, sent DOE a message over the last several days. Getting a project like this accepted here could be extraordinarily difficult. Who's at fault? Depends on whom you ask. Putnam County Senator Eric Tarr joined Talkline Tuesday and argued the Morrissey administration mishandled the opportunity. Tarr also criticized the Charleston Gazette-Mail's reporting. The Gazette-Mail stands by its story and can answer those criticisms directly. But right now, assigning blame misses the larger point. Remember, West Virginia wasn't initially under consideration. DOE allowed the state into the process later after appeals for another look. Somebody, perhaps several people, spent valuable political capital making that happen. And now, the opportunity may have been blown. When the governor, through his spokesman, says there is no circumstance under which nuclear waste will come to West Virginia, DOE hears that. Combine it with immediate public resistance, and why would federal officials continue investing significant time evaluating West Virginia? They wouldn't. And why would the people who spent political capital getting us into the conversation spend more now? They wouldn't. This isn't fundamentally about being pro-nuclear or anti-nuclear. It's about whether West Virginia takes enough time to understand an opportunity before outright rejecting it. A consolidated interim storage facility for spent nuclear fuel raises legitimate questions about safety, transportation, long-term storage, and community acceptance. Those questions deserve answers. Communities deserve a voice. But those questions should be answered before we say yes and before we automatically say no. Because we're developing a troubling pattern. No to transmission lines. No to data centers. No to nuclear. At some point, West Virginia has to answer a more basic question. What exactly can we say yes to? Can we say yes to anything? Because if no becomes our default answer to every major economic opportunity, our economic future may look very different from the one we keep saying we want.
5: TJ joins us now with more on his commentary. Timing is interesting. We had Dr. Ron Stallings, a former senator from Boone County, on the program yesterday, and he talked about the fact that, you know, the Hobet mine site has been, or site, former site has been empty for so long. And there's, you know, been all this discussion about, you know, what to put there. And there is certainly a feeling amongst West Virginians, if you've lived here for some time, or if you've lived here your whole life, you know, people feel as though companies came in, cleared out these mountains, mined them, and then just left, and left empty mine sites like we see now. So is there part of your thinking that this, some of these people who are saying no so quickly to things, you know, might be feeling some pains of the past?
18: Are people's judgments molded by their experience or their perception? Yes. Is a son responsible for the sins of the father? No. We're not living in that era anymore. We're living in an era where business is about a good. Capitalism cares. It's not just about money. And I think there's an opportunity here with this site, whether it's nuclear, whether it's something else, to do a lot of good. The thing is, we have to be open to economic development. And on this text line every day, on this radio show and my show every day, I hear from people that say no to everything.
19: Everything.
18: What can we say yes to? I am yet to find something that this state will coalesce around and say yes to. Doc talked about factories yesterday. Mm-hmm. Hey, that's great. There's no water up there. What could get water up there? A data center, because it's large enough and enough revenue to either be able to create retention ponds for water and or build a line. You're going to have something massive up there to make that developable. And I just don't think outside of a data center or something like what this project is, I don't see that.
5: You don't see that there could be money set aside to put water up there just for the greater good, to create infrastructure. We talked about the fact that there is as big as Huntington, 6 miles?
18: Yeah. It's got to be one heck of a business with a lot of revenue. No. And it falls along party lines, you guys, in my opinion. You know, we don't want, we've said in this state, we don't want windmills. We don't want solar. That upsets one side. We don't want nukes. We don't want data centers because that upsets the other side. It all falls along party lines.
19: Let me say this. Coach used to say, before you shoot the ball, have three passes. Before you say no, ask three questions. Just be open-minded, folks. That's all I'm really getting at.
20: Thanks, Coach.
19: Yeah, man.
20: Appreciate it.

0: And that's exciting. They want to experience our mountains, our rivers, our small towns, and everything about outdoor recreation that we have in our state. And our state parks and forests, they're a big part of that success.
1: Some of the projects involved include a new campground at Little Beaver State Park, upgrades to the wastewater system at Chief Logan State Park, a new barge and tugboat for Blennerhassett Island State Park, and many more. I'm Daniel Woods, WVMetroNews.com.
2: In Cabell County, state police have arrested a man who they say shot up his mother's home and set fire to the property. 49-year-old Joseph Daniels of Barbersville was arrested this morning. He's named in 30 separate criminal counts that include 16 counts of wanton endangerment with a firearm and multiple counts of arson and domestic assault. Troopers say on Tuesday he opened fire on that home near Barbersville, trying to force his way in and then finally trying to set it on fire. The superintendent of Mercer County Schools announcing he plans to retire. Ed Tobin told the board after Monday's board meeting he would retire at the end of his contract. He said he was proud of what they had accomplished, but a change in the school board made it clear that there were different perspectives on the future. 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
2: A Barber County man will likely spend the rest of his life in prison for sexually abusing a child. 77-year-old Roscoe Keener was given a sentence of 25 to 50 years for the sexual abuse of the young girl on multiple occasions from the time she was age 7 until 12. The child told police that Keener would assault her every time she went into the building by herself. Those were her words. Morgantown resident Gail Taylor has been appointed to serve on city council. Taylor, who has long been active in the community, was approved during Tuesday's meeting. From the Metro News Anchor Desk, I'm Chris Lawrence.
7: Hey, everything okay?
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2: Also want to give a big shout-out to a gentleman by the name of Bob Deffinger. He's celebrating his 50th work anniversary at ZMM Architects and Engineers. Tremendous career milestone, 50 years in that job. So, Bob, from all of us here at Metro News, congratulations.
1: All right. On Thursday, tomorrow, we talk about how fast September went, but tomorrow's October 1st, SNAP benefit amount changes are going to take effect.
2: Seth DiStefano is the Senior Policy Outreach Director for the West Virginia Center on Budget and Policy, and he joins us this afternoon. Good afternoon, sir. Welcome to the show.
3: Hey, Amanda. Thank you so much for having me on.
1: What does this mean? There's obviously, you know, we've talked a lot about SNAP. We've talked about some of the work requirements that go along with this. But now there are some new responsibilities, a little more pressure on states right now as we move into these coming months when it comes to SNAP benefits.
3: Absolutely. So October 1st is the start of the federal fiscal year, right? And so a lot of legislation that gets passed by Congress and signed by the president into law will have a start date of October 1. And so for Supplemental Nutrition Assistance Program, formerly known as food stamps or federal food assistance, there are a couple of big changes coming not just West Virginia's way, but for states across the country. Benefit amounts will no longer, traditionally, year over year,

0: SNAP benefits will see a modest increase to keep up with the price of food and how it goes up. And so this is to say, for your listeners out there, the thing you buy for a dollar today is going to cost more a year from now. That's just how basic inflation works. For many, many years, federal food assistance saw increases every October 1 only for basic inflation, very, very marginal. In 2018, a bipartisan farm bill with Republicans and Democrats, they made an adjustment to that. They said, listen, the things that impact the cost of food vary, much very similar to like gas, for instance, right?
1: Diesel prices.
0: That's right. Yep. So like gas is impact, like the increase in gas isn't just basic inflation. There are other things that go into play. There's a war in Iran. There's this, there's that, that stuff that happens all the time. Mm-hmm. Food is the same way, right? Tariffs can impact food. A bad growing season can impact food. All these things can impact food year over year. And so in 2018, Congress passed a law that said, listen, we're going to have these increases, but they have to be tied to the actual cost of food, because the only thing you're allowed to spend SNAP benefits are on food. One of the provisions of the One Big Beautiful Bill passed last year, unfortunately, was to kind of revert that back to cost of basic inflation. So yes, families that rely on SNAP will see a modest increase, but it's an overall less than it otherwise would have been. And in the big picture, over 10 years, it's going to be $37 billion less in food assistance for families across the country.
1: And I was saying, your position with the West Virginia Center on Budget and Policy, those numbers are, to you, concerning.
0: Yeah, absolutely. I mean, especially when you look at, kind of a struggling economic picture in West Virginia right now. SNAP benefits are very modest to begin with. And so, every dime, every dollar that families can kind of hold on to spend at the grocery store, especially right now when groceries are just admittedly out of control. Like, I don't personally rely on federal food assistance. I have a good job. I do okay for myself. I went to the grocery store last week and carried easily $80 worth of groceries in one hand out of Kroger, right? That's just for me. And I don't even have kids to worry about. So, federal food assistance has a big role to play in supporting families and supporting seniors. And it also is important, and something, we don't always discuss enough. It's important just in the big picture economically. One of the things that, we like to point out to both state lawmakers and members of Congress is that SNAP benefits keep grocery stores open, especially in parts of West Virginia that otherwise might not have a grocery store to stay open. That federal food assistance that puts food on the tables for struggling West Virginians keeps the grocery store open for everybody, whether you rely on federal food assistance or not.
2: What are you hearing in your meetings and talking to people in the public? What are you hearing about people that are on SNAP assistance right now? How much concern is there? I mean, obviously a lot, but I mean, what are you hearing when you're out and about?
0: So the number one thing is just the massive increase in bureaucracy and red tape that came with the passage of House Resolution 1, also known as the One Big Beautiful Bill, which I am going to refer to as H.R. 1 for the rest of this interview because it's just so much easier. H.R. 1 expanded work reporting requirements drastically. Folks up to the age of 64, households with kids 14 and over, it eliminated exemptions for veterans. It eliminated exemptions for people who are homeless, kids aging out of foster care. With that came a lot of extra red tape. Right. And so it's not just, hey, can you find a job if you fall into this category that has to comply with this? Even if you live in an area that does have employment options, you are still responsible for proving to the Department of Human Services that you're holding that down. Right. So not only on the client. Right. So, say you're a kid aging out of foster care. You used to have an exemption, but you don't anymore. You're 19, 20 years old, but you did get a job. You got a job down at the, local whatever, and you're working full time. The act of proving to the department on a weekly basis or a monthly basis that you're holding down that 20 hours of work is very time consuming. And a lot of people, that's where a lot of people get caught up.
2: What does it look like, if you don't mind me jumping in here? What does it look like as far as the reporting goes? How exactly does that work?
0: So, I mean, if you have internet access, my understanding is that you should be able to, log into the PATH system. Or whatever, mainframe that the department has. A lot of folks don't have that and end up having to try and work with their, local department, depending on, how many branches you may have. I'm originally from Randolph County. I think we have one, department, brick and mortar in Elkins. And so for, depending

0: depending on your situation, again, you know, in order to qualify for SNAP benefits, you have to be, you know, economically struggling. You have to be poor. A lot of folks struggle with transportation. They struggle with, you know, access to reliable internet. And to be 100% honest, and this is to kind of tie in, you know, what Congress has done, this passing of the buck to the states, if you will, that Amanda sort of, I'm using different words. Congress also is giving less support starting tomorrow, October 1st, to administer SNAP. So not only do these departments have more, so it's not just red tape for the client, right? It's not just red tape for the families. These caseworkers that work at the department, they're responsible for doing this too. And so what we're seeing, you know, I can assure you there is no shortage of work at the Department of Human Services before any of this started, right? They had plenty to keep themselves busy. You know, toughest foster care situation in the entire country, chronically high poverty. Our caseworkers are no shortage of work over there. They didn't need any more. But along with all this extra red tape to administer SNAP comes less support in the way of finances from the federal government, because one of the provisions that kicks in tomorrow, instead of the cost share of administering SNAP being 75% federal and 25% state, it's now going to be a 50-50 split moving year over year over year. And that also is going to create problems, and I think exacerbate a lot of the things we are hearing on the ground, Dave, which is just it's becoming bureaucratically very, very difficult for families who qualify, perfectly qualify for SNAP benefits, to hold on to those benefits.
1: People might say this could be an opportunity to get more people in the workforce and remove them from those roles.
0: I think that, you know, the way the safety net has always worked, and by the safety net I mean things like federal food assistance and Medicaid, is that the more jobs that are available, the lower participation is in safety net program. It's just, you know, the point of the safety net is to kind of catch people, if you will, mm-hmm. To keep the bottom from falling out when hard times hit. The problem is that we are seeing, since the passage of H.R. 1 last July up until the end of June this year, 20,000 people have been removed from federal food assistance in West Virginia, including 4,000 children, with no good news on the employment side, right? And so if the jobs were there, then I think you would just see a natural decrease in fewer people having to rely on federal food assistance to put food on the table. The problem is that we're, I think at this point, we have more people looking for work than we did a year ago, right? And so like the economy what this tells us is that it's the red tape and the bureaucracy that's kicking people off, more or less.
2: I understand what you're saying. We have to close here, but I will leave you with this. I mean, you say that we don't have enough jobs, and I understand that. But yet, here in the Kanawha Valley or wherever in West Virginia, you drive up and down the road, and everybody's got help wanted signs. I mean, how does that how do you reconcile that?
0: So what I would say is that when I talk with lawmakers, you know, at the state level, and we talk with folks at the federal level, the big problem with a lot of these work reporting requirements is it's one size fits all, right? I live right down the street. I was able to ride my bike here today. If I lost my job, like you said, there's work out there for me. Take a community like Ashford down in Boone County, where they had to issue a WARN notice to a coal mine, 71 jobs scheduled to be gone next week, right? That's going to be absolutely devastating for that particular community, because they're, you know, you guys know what it's like down there. There's nothing else. And so there are communities like that all over West Virginia where folks are being subjected to this 20-hour a week requirement where there aren't 20 hours of anything to hold on to economically.
2: Seth DiStefano, we appreciate you being here. Senior Policy Outreach Director for the West Virginia Center on Budget and Policy. Thanks for being here.
0: Thank you all for having me.
1: Nice to see you.
2: We'll take a break, Seth. And we'll come back after this. Stay with us.
3: We'll be right back. This is Metro News Midday. 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
2: You might say the data center debate in Putnam County received a little resolution Tuesday night by way of an actual resolution that is now on the books. Joining us now to talk a little bit more about that is Putnam County Commission President Andy Skidmore. Thanks for joining us here on Metro News Midday.
3: Amanda, thanks for having me.
2: It's our pleasure. This resolution basically lays out what you guys expect from data center companies that are deciding to set up shop in Putnam County, all the while knowing it is not necessarily a binding resolution because of House Bill 2014.
3: Absolutely. Our goal with this resolution, we obviously, since the Google announcement, and I will say right off the bat that Google's been great as far as working within our county planning commission and all of our county officials of trying to do things the right way as if House Bill 2014 didn't exist. But our goal with this is, as we've seen across the state and across the country, when there's one data center, there's usually another one far behind it. So we wanted to try to set that expectation of what we want to see happen when a developer looks at Putnam County.
2: The expectations that you guys set forth in this are about being good stewards of the land, paying their own utilities, working to get rid of any type of nuisance that might come along with the development, and also going through the permitting process, regardless Absolutely. Of the fact whether or not they have to.
3: Correct. House Bill 2014, you know, strips that from the counties, the local communities. But our expectation is if they would go through the permitting process as if House Bill 2014 didn't exist.
4: Commissioner, this is Dave Allen. We appreciate you being on the show today. So there has been, you know, quite an uproar in the community, and some folks have spoken out very, very, very vocal at commission meetings and whatnot, this group Putnam United, about this. But one of the things I think is really interesting is that the folks at the commission, you have actually praised them and said, we appreciate you bringing this information and your

0: concerns to us.
1: Absolutely. I mean, this has been a great open line of communication. Now, the resolution wasn't what everybody wanted to see. You do have those folks on that don't want data centers or don't want AI, and we understand that. But we also have to be reasonable about what our expectations are, knowing that we really still don't have any teeth at this point. But we want to let developers know that when you come to Putnam County, we'll get behind you if you do it the right way.
2: Talk about this process that you guys have gone through, Andy, because I actually happened to be at that commission meeting right after the data center was announced. And, you know, you guys were listening to folks, and people had some very, well-intentioned arguments. They had some very, poignant things to say, but I think they were surprised, as you guys sat up there as commissioners and said, hey, like, we can listen to you, but there's little we can do. Did you ever think from that moment, I think it was back in March, like getting to this point that you guys would have this kind of full circle moment?
1: You know, I was hoped, that's the hope anyway, is that, constituents who we work for bring us issues and we work through them. And, I'll kind of double down when Google announced in March and we were able to go to a tour in May of their new Albany facility. That really helped open the commission's eyes to what a data center is, what it looks like, how it operates. And that was very useful in our process of doing research and gathering information to try to understand the best way to incorporate these into your community.
0: What did you see at the new Albany, Ohio site, Commissioner, that impressed you and the other commissioners?
1: Well, I didn't really have any sense of what data centers were, how they constructed, how they worked up to, say, 9 months ago. And if you get on the Internet and YouTube, a lot of that information's out there, and some of it's not quite accurate. But being able to see it with our own eyes and seeing that there were 800 daily workers there, there was a clean facility. We could actually talk outside even when the generators are running on a 90 degree day, and the noise level was controlled and acceptable in a community atmosphere. Having that experience really got us over that fear factor.
2: We're talking with Putnam County Commission President Andy Skidmore. Andy, one of the things you did mention, though, is that there will be some changes that will be noticeable in a rural community where it's been very quiet.
1: Yeah, and I've said this before, my larger concern is not necessarily once the data center is up and running, it's during the construction period. You're bringing in a lot of material and a lot of workers on a rural road and through the town of Buffalo. So, trying to figure out, work with Department of Transportation, and again, I can't give Google enough credit. They really are reaching out, trying to mitigate many of those nuisances ahead of time.
0: And if people want to read that resolution, Jack Carlson's got a story about it at WVMetroNews.com, and it's actually linked to that. They can read the resolution that you folks have put forward. What are you most looking forward to now over the next couple of months and maybe the next year or so as this thing hopefully gets up and running? What do you think?
1: Well, I mean, again, I think I've said it many times, not all data centers are created equal, and we're very fortunate that Google is the one locating in Putnam County. So what we've seen right off the bat with them, as we continue to work through their process, this is more about what comes next. This is about if there's another one behind it. We hear rumors, but nothing substantiated, make sure that, I guess I could say, we want to hold them to the Google standard.
2: Yeah, because you don't know what company could potentially come in. Is there a way now that this is out, as we've learned more about this process and we've kind of gone through it, we have about 30 seconds left, that you guys are able to have a more open dialogue or just clear picture of what might be happening on the data center front?
1: Absolutely. This has pushed us to gain information and research and understand how a data center is implemented, how it works after the fact. So I think we have a much better footing now than we did 6 months ago.
2: Putnam County Commission President Andy Skidmore, thanks for your time today. We appreciate it.
1: Thank you.
2: Welcome.
0: Back after this.
3: We'll be right back. 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
4: Two big shutouts and a wild rally late. Good morning, I'm Jay Reynolds. Baseball's postseason opening with wins for three of the four home teams, including the Yankees, who blow out the Red Sox.
5: Driven deep to right center field. That is better than a triple, a grand slam for Ben Rice, and the Yankees blow it open. What a night for Rice as he jogs around second, slowly making his way to third. And he has put together an extraordinary night.
4: He hits two homers, drives in six as the Yankees run away with a 9-0 shutout win. Michael Kay on ESPN Radio. Cam Schlittler, 10 strikeouts and 6 1/3 innings of two-hit ball for the win. Padres get 7 innings of one-hit ball from Michael King, who didn't allow that hit until the 7th. Padres beat the Cubs 8-0. Fernando Tatis, Manny Machado with home runs in the win. Braves get a 3-run shot from Austin Riley in the bottom of the 8th and rally for a 5-3 win over the Phillies, who brought their closer in the 7th, trying to get 9 outs.
6: Don Mattingly looking for solutions with that small circle of trust he has with that group. He was aggressive. It backfired today.
4: ESPN's Buster Olney. White Sox, the lone road team to win. They open up with a 6-3 win in Houston, their first postseason victory since 2021. WNBA, the top seed, is swept out of the postseason. Lynx losing to the Liberty, 87-71. New York sweeping the best of three. Breanna Stewart, Jonquel Jones, Sabrina Ionescu scoring or assisting on 70 points. The Lynx had 71 as a team in the loss. Caitlin Clark, a playoff career high 27. Fever beat the Aces by 10. That series tied at 1. They force a decisive game 3. Opening night of the NHL season, Hurricanes, the reigning Stanley Cup champs, fall 1-0 in overtime to the Panthers. Canucks, a 6-5 overtime win over the Oilers. Bruins score 3 times in the final 4 minutes and beat the Rangers 3-0. Vegas 5-2 over the Blackhawks. Canadiens edge Toronto 3-2.
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12: 20 years. 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
1: Welcome back to Metro News Midday. We are glad that you are here. We can tell you that the execution of a woman in Tennessee who has West Virginia roots has been halted. It was halted about an hour before it was supposed to begin. It was supposed to begin 10 o'clock Eastern time. AP News says a federal appeals court halted that execution of Krista Pike. She's originally from the Beckley area. They say they want to review her allegations of sexual abuse and rape as a child. They say they don't know if those were fully considered before she was sentenced to death. She is was convicted of killing a woman named Colleen Slemmer in the 90s. They were in job corps together. That would have been the state's first execution of a woman in 200 years. We're going to take a break. We're back in a minute.
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2: From ABC News, I'm Wayne Cabot. Knife fight at 34,000 feet, nearly crashed a Fly Dubai flight today. ABC's Ian Panel on a cockpit brawl aboard a flight from Dubai to Tel Aviv, with mostly Israeli citizens on board.
3: Eyewitnesses are saying one of the pilots was stabbed with a knife and that there was a lot of blood on board. They say fellow passengers disarmed the attacker. An Israeli passenger telling Channel 12 News in Israel, there were moments when we were sure this was the end. We heard screams and screams, and then we saw that the cockpit was being opened and there was blood there. An Israeli source telling ABC News it is now being treated as a terror incident, and as you would expect, Prime Minister Netanyahu is being kept updated. Ian Panel, ABC News in London.
2: The Justice Department says it found 10 people who engaged in voter fraud in Minnesota and arrested them. Attorney General Todd Blanche.
4: In total, the grand jury's indictments include 9 counts of illegal voting by an alien and 9 counts of making a false claim of citizenship in order to register to vote.
2: Blanche says that the 10 voted illegally in 2022, 2024, and in this year's primary. More than 3 million people voted in Minnesota in the 2024 election. Just in from Los Angeles, a woman accused of firing at the home of Rihanna and A$AP Rocky has been indicted by a grand jury for attempted murder. They say she drove from Florida cross-country and allegedly shot from a rifle, hitting a trailer in which the celebrity couple was present and a nursery where their kids were. A toddler was found with a loaded gun inside of a Canton, Michigan daycare facility yesterday morning. The teacher noticed the gun, told authorities. The child's mother is a nurse under arrest now. The toddler's father is a Detroit police officer. The National Organization for the Fraternity in an alleged gang rape at Cornell University says all the accused members were kicked out of the Cornell chapter within 3 days of Jane Doe filing her report. This is ABC News.
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7: Good afternoon. It's 103 and 76 degrees in the capital city. I'm Jack Carlson in the 580 WCHS radio newsroom. The Metro News AccuWeather forecast calls for partly sunny skies this afternoon, a high of 82 degrees. Putnam County Commission President Andy Skidmore says Google is starting to go through the county's zoning process in connection with a planned data center. The County Commission made that a requirement in a resolution passed Tuesday evening. Skidmore explains that requirement.
8: Our collaborative stance forward is that we feel that any developer of a hyperscale data center in Putnam County should follow the rules and regulations of the county ordinances and such as if House Bill 2014 didn't exist.
7: The County Commission gave unanimous approval to the resolution. You can read more at WCHSnetwork.com. Governor Patrick Morrissey says state parks and forests are getting nearly $20 million in upgrades. Morrissey promoted the investment during a stop earlier today at Kanawha State Forest.
9: We know people want to come to West Virginia, and that's exciting. They want to experience our mountains, our rivers, our small towns, and everything about outdoor recreation that we have in our state. And our state parks and forests, they're a big part of that success.
7: Morrissey says the money comes from an allocation from the legislature and surplus funds from the state budget. Sissonville's Autumn Martin says she had a top flight experience on Wheel of Fortune.
10: Every single person that I encountered on the Wheel of Fortune staff was so nice, so warm and welcoming, so friendly. It was great.
7: Martin was a guest earlier today on 580 Live with Dave Allen. She won more than $60,000. Her episode aired back on Monday night. U.S. Attorney for Southern West Virginia Moore Capito is set to honor law enforcement officers later today. The annual awards ceremony is set to start at 1:30 at the Byrd Federal Courthouse in downtown Charleston. It's 105.
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2: Weather forecast, partly sunny skies this afternoon, a high of 82. Clear skies tonight, a low of 56. It's 76 degrees in the capital city. I'm Jack Carlson, 580 WCHS.
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5: Hi, everyone, and welcome to the show on this Wednesday. It is September 30th, 2026. I'm 13 News and Tonight Live anchor Amanda Barron alongside Dave Allen. Ryan Nicholson and Stephanie Pauley are our producers today. Coming up in just a little bit, we're going to talk with Allison Ray Taylor. She is the newly appointed chair of the New River Gorge Regional Development Authority Board of Directors. We'll talk with her. Of course, a lot happening there, especially this time of year with Bridge Day right around the corner, but the focus much bigger, obviously, than that. That's just one of the things on the agenda. We'll talk with her about that and much more and what she's looking forward to doing in that new role. But right now we want to turn our attention to the news that we brought you right at the top of the broadcast. Four West Virginia University athletes have been granted an additional fifth season of eligibility following a rule from a judge in the Northern District of West Virginia, Judge John Preston Bailey. Greg Carey joins us now to break it all down. It's a 66-page ruling, Greg, but the bottom line is he says they should get another shot.
6: Yes, he does. Good day for the four plaintiffs that were seeking and have now been granted the temporary injunction to compete for roster spots at West Virginia University in the ongoing 2026-27 academic year. And the four plaintiffs include one football player, a defensive back in Jason Chambers, who was a regular contributor last year. And certainly, if you watched last week and you saw the struggles on pass defense against Oklahoma State, you would have to figure that he's got a chance to be a regular and significant contributor here in the near future, perhaps as early as Saturday's game at Iowa State. But I think the biggest ordeal that comes from this certainly applies to the men's basketball team, where they are now going to have the ability to have a couple of expected impact players in their lineup. We saw what Brennan Laurent brought to the team last year, and then Javen Buchanan was a pretty significant contributor at Boise State, and certainly would be remiss if I didn't mention Ben McDougal as well, because he's played a pretty prominent role on the West Virginia baseball team as a left-handed relief pitcher each of the last two seasons, and in particular towards the end of last year.
5: Well, you said just caught my attention about them being able to get on the field as early as this weekend. Do you think there'll be other court, activity before then?
6: I don't think it'll be anything before then, but I would not be surprised ultimately down the line if the NCAA, chooses to challenge this ruling. That's obviously remains to be seen, but, there's a lot of complicated matters in today's world of college sports. But the thing with Jason Chambers is he already knows West Virginia's system, having spent the 2025 season playing in it, and he's been a regular participant in practice basically for the better part of, the last month plus. So as long as he is in, up to game conditioning and game speed, I would think that maybe he doesn't play regularly, maybe he doesn't even start, but I certainly think there's an opportunity for him to gain some snaps maybe as early as this weekend in Ames.
4: All right. Greg Carey with breaking news from the Metro News Sports Team. We appreciate you being here. Thanks a lot.
6: Anytime, guys. You guys have a good one.
5: Thanks, Greg. Well, it's just a little bit after 1 o'clock, and every Wednesday at this time, we'd like to introduce you to people in our community who are doing special things to make it a better place. It's our wonderful West Virginian segment. And today we have a

0: group of people from Trinity Christian School in Morgantown, and Superintendent Charlie Atwood and his gang join us now on Metro News Midday. We're so glad that you're here. Thank you for joining us.
1: Yeah, thank you for having us.
0: It's our pleasure. I want to introduce Marlo Flecker, Miles Steptoe, and Paige Hopkins. They're all seniors within your school. You guys marked the milestone of September 11th just this past week by doing a really special service project. Tell us about it.
2: Yeah, so we were packing food packages for I believe it was Preston County. This year we packed around 33,000 meals. It was a very extensive project. Almost the entire school participated, and it was really great just to see everyone participate and give back to the community.
0: No doubt about it. Now, am I talking to Charlie right now or Miles?
1: Miles,
0: you're the senior student council president. What does it mean to you, Miles, to you guys packed like a lot of meals? Put that in perspective for us.
2: Yeah, you know, with student council, we obviously have a huge emphasis on volunteering and giving back to the community. So that was just a project that already resonated really well with me. It still blows me away how much we truly packed. I mean, it's truly great.
0: Was it 30,000 meals?
1: We ended up with over 33,000.
0: That's incredible, Superintendent.
1: Yeah, and it started last year. This is the second time we've done it. We did another one back in April. We did 12,000 meals that time. And our intention behind that event was changing how we raise money for our tuition assistance. One of our big goals as a school is to make Trinity as accessible as possible. So we used to do a fundraising event that was a gala. We felt like we're focusing a little too inwardly on that. We wanted to give back while we were trying to make the school more accessible. So last year we did 12,000 meals, and we packed 100 backpacks for foster families in coordination with that event. And we partnered with Meals of Hope. And because we're getting Hope Scholarship, you know, everybody became eligible for Hope Scholarship. We just tied that whole event around Hope, because we're getting, our families are getting access to Hope Scholarship from the state. We wanted to give back to the state. So the backpacks went to foster families all over West Virginia. The 12,000 meals went to about 5 different food banks in 3 different counties in the area. While we were having those conversations with Meals of Hope, they told us about the 9/11 Day events that were happening. And so 9/11 Day and AmeriCorps gave us a grant to pack the 33,000 meals. So this is kind of an extension of a previous event that we did, and we were thrilled to be selected and partner with AmeriCorps and Meals of Hope and 9/11 Day to commemorate 9/11 by stocking the Preston County Food Bank.
3: Superintendent, what did it mean to you to see these young people really take this bull by the horns? Because anybody can come up with the idea, but you have to have the buy-in from the young people who really don't have any memories themselves of September 11th. What did that mean to you?
1: It's amazing, especially we paired younger students with older students in each group as they came through to pack. So we had that intentional mentorship built in. We had some members of our school community that are military here. We had some members of our school community that are law enforcement. And the whole intention of the event was to honor 9/11, to honor the victims of 9/11, to remember what happened. And you know, for us, it's fulfillment of our school mission, which is to honor Christ, inspire excellence, and educate for life. And we talked to the kids about that educating for life part. This giving back that we're doing is something that we feel biblically we are required to do all the time. So, you know, Jesus said, as much as you've done for the least of these, you've done for me. And so in any way, every way we can, we try to do about quarterly service events. These meal packing events are definitely the biggest and the most impactful. But seeing the kids work together, that spirit of working together to help others is not just fulfillment of our school mission, but tying it back to 9/11. I mean, that's who we feel like we are as a country. We are at our best when we're serving each other.
0: We're talking with this week's wonderful West Virginians, and they're from Trinity Christian School. Marlo Flecker is a senior. Marlo, what did this project mean to you?
4: This project means a lot to me because I like giving back to the community in any way that I can. And I think to do that throughout school, like this throughout the school day, is really important for everybody to see and learn how to work together as a leadership thing, not only as a companionship thing.
0: Yeah, no doubt about it. Paige, what about you? How was this on your heart?
5: This really means a lot to me because it gives me hope for the younger kids that we work with, to not only mentor them, but to also show them that just because we weren't alive during this time, it affected our country. And as a whole, we are better off working together and remembering what happened and showing people that not only we weren't alive, but we can give back to people.
0: Yeah. Miles, you know that there was one of those younger kids looking at you like, I want to be student council president one day. He's so cool. Tell me what it meant for you to work with the younger kids.
2: Yeah, I really enjoy mentoring younger kids. Over Sundays, I really enjoy volunteering at Chestnut Ridge with the young kids, just mentoring them in that way. I just love it when kids like to give back. I see them engaging in the volunteering opportunity. It, like Paige said, it gives me hope that this generation will be one that is defined by volunteering and service.
6: Go ahead, sir.
3: Do you think it's kind of, I mean, again, people of your generation really don't have any memory of this. What can we do? What have you learned here? And what can you do to tell your younger, your friends what, this is something that we need to remember?
2: Yes. Yeah. It's very important to me. I had some family that was impacted by it, that was involved in it. So for me, just constantly remembering it, you know, showing the documentaries, showing the stories, showing the news, and showing that we as a community can recover, I think that's the most important part, that we can give back, we can volunteer, we can help each other, and we can build each other up and truly recover from these disasters and tragedies.
0: Superintendent, tell us a little bit more about Trinity Christian School. You guys are located at 200 Trinity Way in Morgantown. How many students do you have?
1: We go preschool, three-year-olds through 12th grade, and we have over 320 students in those grades this year.
0: When you think about all of that food that you guys move through, that's a lot. Like, I thought that was a typo when I reported that the other night during Tonight Live, and I said, like, more than 30,000 meals or whatever I said. I honestly thought it was a typo. It's not. It wasn't.
1: It's not, no, and kids have a lot of fun when the food comes in. When we did macaroni and cheese in the spring, it was nearly 1,000 pounds of macaroni that came into the building. This time we did apple cinnamon oatmeal, and I think we had 6 50-pound bags of sugar, and we had about probably again close to 700 or 800 pounds of oatmeal come into the building. So, you know, we're running around with refilling totes with 50-pound bags of oatmeal and 50-pound bags of sugar, and the kids just love seeing, you know, all the crazy quantities of food that we're doing. And we packed from 8 a.m. until pretty close to 1:30 on Monday. And kids came in, we just kept the assembly lines going and rotated through some shifts, and nobody wanted to leave. We're going to pretend it was because they really, really wanted to continue with their packing and not getting out of class. But
0: Marlo, did you want to get out of class?
4: A little bit.
0: Paige, what about you?
4: Yeah.
3: But if you can do something good along the way, just it's an added bonus, right? Right, guys?
5: Yes, of course.
0: Miles, I'm giving you immunity as a student council president there. You don't have to answer you don't have to answer that question.
2: No. A love class would never want to leave.
0: Yeah, no doubt about it. Hey, if somebody doesn't know what Chestnut Ridge is, I know you mentioned that. Just tell everybody what that is before we go. You'd mentioned it.
2: Yeah. So Chestnut Ridge has a lot.

0: lot of local and community give back opportunities. They have a lot of centers that help those who are in need. Particularly, I attend their church services, and I get to mentor young children who are there for the Sunday service. I get to tell them about Jesus. I get to just interact with them and teach them about what it means to be a Christian. And that's honestly one of my favorite parts of the week.
1: Oh, well, you guys are certainly walking the walk, that's for sure. Miles Steptoe, Marlo Flecker, Paige Hopkins, and Superintendent Charlie Atwood at Trinity Christian School, thank you for your time and congratulations on being named this week's Wonderful West Virginians.
2: Thank you.
1: Nice to meet you guys. We appreciate your time. We're going to take a break. We're back in a minute. You're listening to Metro News Midday.
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4: This is a Bloomberg Money Minute. The Federal Trade Commission is scrutinizing OpenAI, Anthropic, and other AI companies about the safety of their products amid high-profile cybersecurity incidents. The FTC is preparing to send formal demands for information to the companies as part of a probe into whether firms are abiding by consumer protection laws. The biggest AI developers have recently disclosed a number of incidents where their models have breached third-party systems, giving rise to the belief that the technology poses an increasing risk. Moderna shares are down around 7% after Citigroup analysts recommended selling the stock, saying its current valuation is, quote, unjustifiable following an outsized rally. The vaccine maker's stock has been on a tear this year with a near 600% gain coming off the back of positive data from the firm's cancer vaccine with Merck back in August. Moderna shares had closed Tuesday at the highest since 2022. Markets are mixed. The Dow is slightly down. The S&P is up close to 0.5%. The Nasdaq is up close to 1%. Dan Schwartzman, Bloomberg Radio.
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7: 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I'm J.B. 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
11: Oh. Welcome back to the show. It is 125. 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Fred Persinger, who normally joins us during the 1 o'clock hour to talk about high school sports line, not going to join us today. He's on special assignment.

0: today. And so he's kind of busy right now, but we'll have Fred with us next week. Remember, though, the High School Sports Line will air tonight as scheduled. Coming up at 7:06, Fred, Joe, and the entire team. We're pleased to be joined in studio here in Charleston by a gentleman by the name of Aaron Patton. Aaron, good afternoon. Welcome to the show.
1: Thank you. It's good to be here.
0: All right. So Aaron has got this project, and it's called The Americans. And he's going around the country just taking pictures of average folks. It's a fascinating story. You're in Charleston tonight. You're going to be in Beckley tomorrow night. Tell us about this project.
1: Yeah, so started about 18 months ago in Wichita, Kansas, where I'm from, and we just had this idea to take it nationwide. We went to all 50 states between now and 2029. We say going community by community rather than city by city, because sometimes we're in real small areas, sometimes we're in real big places, and just trying to get a picture of what America looks like right now.
2: And you guys are, you're just taking photos of people like in that moment. This is not a day where you're like, it's not like school picture day. Right? Where you're like stressed out and fixing your hair and picking out the perfect outfit. This is like in the moment.
1: Yeah, I kind of like, I say a lot of times, like to embrace the mess a little bit.
2: Yeah, you know, me too.
1: Come in as though I caught you for 5 seconds at in the middle of your day job and just got a picture of you and then you went back to work.
2: How are people reacting to this? Like, are you just, I know you're going to be at the library today and we'll talk about your stop in Beckley tomorrow, but like, how are people embracing that?
1: You know, we've been, everywhere we've been really warmly welcomed, which I'm grateful for. And some of the reactions on social media, I get all kinds of people's reactions to their photos because they're not usual, you know, pretty picture, pretty headshot, mm-hmm. whatever. They're a little more, I call them direct or honest. I'm not sure what the right word is
2: it's
1: for
2: real.
1: It.
2: But
1: yeah,
2: it's
1: tries
2: life.
1: To be.
2: Like, it's hard to look perfect all the time.
1: Exactly.
2: Right?
1: I mean, and I don't want
2: it's exhausting.
1: That. Yeah.
2: Yeah. So sometimes you just stop trying and you just let it go.
1: Exactly.
2: And you capture these moments. Why are people grateful for this?
1: You know, I hope people are grateful for it. I think some people might be a little put off by it, and that's okay too. But I think, you know, right now with, you know, especially with the rise of AI and everything is being so mm-hmm. hyper perfected all the time, it's just good to have a breath of fresh air of something just recognizable.
2: Yeah.
0: And you're going to be setting up shop at the Kanawha County Public Library today, starting at
1: 4 o'clock.
0: 4 o'clock, 4 to 7.
1: 4 to 7, or until they kick me out.
2: Have you ever seen a library like that, by the way?
1: That is gorgeous.
2: Yeah, we think so.
0: And you know, you can rent tools from there, too.
1: Is that right?
0: Yeah, you can. So while you're here, if you suddenly say, you know what, I need a sledgehammer for the hotel room, you can rent them from right
1: you
0: there.
1: You know, don't tell them, but I might.
0: Just letting you know that. And you're going to be in Beckley tomorrow. Where are you in Beckley tomorrow?
1: Beckley tomorrow at the Raleigh County Library from 3:30 to 6:30.
0: They don't have tools for rent there, I don't think.
1: You know, if I can get a Sawzall, I'll be all right.
2: So these libraries are welcoming you in other spaces. Like, so, and you're putting out this call on social media as well. What's been the most unique situation that you've had, or like the most Ooh. Random moment that you've had on this tour? Because I know you've been to many communities already.
1: Yeah, I mean, on this tour, we've had everything from, you know, library basements in Jefferson City to dive bars in Radom, Illinois. We'll be in Sevierville at Dolly Parton's very first paid gig spot at the Pines. We just get all kinds of crazy stuff. You know, if we go back to the beginning, the second trip we went, I talked about the rattlesnakes this morning a little bit with Dave, but we also went down to a rodeo in Mesquite, Texas, and set up in box seats at a rodeo. You know, so we kind of set up anywhere that'll let us.
2: Yeah. I mean, and it's so much fun. I know we have to take a break, but we just want to remind you who we're talking to right now. Aaron Patton is a photographer with the Americans Project. During the commercial break, people can go look up your social media. Tell everybody what it is.
1: At the Americans Project on Instagram or just theamericansproject.com.
2: Okay.
0: All right. We're going to take a break. And again, we're going to continue with Aaron, learn about some of his travels and what he hopes to accomplish by this. And as Amanda said, go check out his social media. I did a deep dive this morning. Mm-hmm. And man, the stuff is incredible. And we want people to realize that people are volunteering for this thing. You're not just taking random photos on the street. You're getting people in these libraries. And the way you do it's incredible. We'll tell you the whole story when we come back. 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Stephanie Pauley, Ryan Nichols, and our producers today. We'll take a break and come back after this.

0: And now we'll go to the Metro News Anchor Desk for a check of local news. 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
1: West Virginia Metro News, I'm Jeff Jenkins. A win for Mountaineer sports, not on the court, but in the courts. Wheeling-based U.S. District Judge Preston Bailey has today granted a fifth season of eligibility for basketball players Brennan Laurent and Javon Buchanan, football defensive back Jason Chambers, and baseball pitcher Bridgeport native Ben McDougal, each a part of a lawsuit against the NCAA for being denied eligibility under the new 5-for-5 rule. Judge Bailey.

0: leaders over the past 6 years. I'm grateful for the opportunity to serve our students, our staff, and communities.
1: Hillman says with a recent change on the local school board, it's become clear there are different perspectives than his on the school district's future. He says he does respect those differences. Today's a deadline day for the state to submit a host agreement to the federal government if it's still interested in being one of those nuclear energy life cycle locations. We'll have more if that's the case at WVMetroNews.com. 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
3: That's what we all want.
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1: Governor Patrick Morrissey with healthcare-related stops this afternoon in central West Virginia. Later this hour, he's scheduled to be at Stonewall Jackson Hospital in Weston. Then coming up at 3 o'clock today, the governor will be in Glenville at the Minnehamilton Health System location. This afternoon, the Mountain State meteorologists say we'll have temperatures into the low 80s, even warmer tomorrow with more clouds moving into West Virginia. From the Metro News Anchor Desk, I'm Jeff Jenkins.
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1: Welcome back to the show. 26 away from 2 o'clock, 13 News and Tonight Live anchor, Amanda Barron, alongside me, Dave Allen, here on Metro News Midday. And a big shout out to all of our affiliates around the state of West Virginia, including our newest affiliate, WMOV, out of Ravenswood. Happy to be on the air effective this past Monday and made it through the first 3 days, Amanda. And I think we're still on the air there, so that's a good sign.
2: Right? Yeah, we're happy to be there. Aaron Patton is happy that you might come out to either the library today in Kanawha County in downtown Charleston or the Raleigh County Public Library over the next couple of days, because he's working on this nationwide photography project, and it's called The Americans, and it's capturing people in just like very real moments. Thanks for being here.
1: Yeah,
2: and your wife is here too, Alicia.
1: Yeah.
2: You mentioned it.
1: I'm sure, hiding in the corner
2: I'm
1: over
2: sure
1: there.
2: She helps out quite a bit, right? Because it's a lot when you're like wrangling people.
3: Yeah, she lets me do my job by doing all the other jobs.
2: Isn't that nice?
3: You know what I mean?
2: It's a good partnership.
3: It's the best.
2: Good teamwork. So you guys have been to 18 states so far. You're not only just taking these pictures, but you're recording like their oral history too.
3: We're letting them record their own.
2: Okay, nice.
3: So on the way back to the first tour, I had this idea of like, I'd really love to have like an answering machine where people could just kind of call in, just leave a little 2-minute story about themselves and set that up. And it's been a really great way to hear people in their own words and their own voices.
2: What was the inspiration behind this project?
3: You know, I have always been drawn to like the Irving Penn style of black and white photography ever since I first got started 19 years ago. And I did a Facebook post back in Wichita about a year and a half ago and said, if you've got an interesting job, let me know. I want to photograph you. And I had 135 comments within like a day.
2: Yeah.
3: And so I was like, well, there's something here.
2: Yeah.
3: Maybe I should pursue that further. And then I thought, we'll do it in all 50 states.
2: Yeah.
3: Which, good, bad, I don't know. But we're doing it.
2: It's a lot of fun. So where can people see your work?
3: TheAmericansProject.com is the best gateway to get in there. Kind of see what we're working on. Social media at The Americans Project.
2: Okay. And you're not just like, you know, a lot of times, you know, as a reporter, like I just show up and like want to interview someone. You're not necessarily doing that. You're giving people the opportunity.
3: Yeah. You know, I would love to be able to just grab people and say, you come here, but
2: you can. I know a place.
3: Yeah, okay. I do.

0: I do want people to have their own sense of agency, I guess, and as far as being a part of the project.
1: Yeah. And so as you've talked to people, have there been some people who've like shown up but maybe been a little hesitant? Like
0: everywhere we go.
1: Really? Yeah. Like they want to do it, but they just don't want to do it.
0: You know, there's this, I call almost a pandemic of disbelonging. People just think that they don't belong in something. You know, they're not good enough, not interesting enough. And I just couldn't disagree more. I think everybody's got a great story and they got a great face. I'm so fascinated by faces.
1: Yeah.
0: Yeah.
1: Yeah. You can like kind eyes or great smiles or whatever, or ears that are really good for listening. Like
0: exactly.
1: Everybody really has their thing.
2: And you talk about, we in America are just so focused on celebrity, you know, whether it's political or whether it's your favorite musician or your favorite athlete or, you know, whatever the case may be. All props to them, but there's 10,000 pictures of Taylor Swift out there. 10 million pictures, I should say.
1: A day.
2: She's rolling her eyes at me over here. But there's not a lot of pictures of the guy who is, when we have a snowstorm out there at 3 o'clock in the morning, out there salting the streets. There's not a lot of picture of the person whose job it is to sweep up at the airport, you know, and they think that their stories aren't interesting. But I mean, I think they're more fascinating than any pop star, to be honest with you.
0: Yeah, you know, because those people have a identity beyond their work, too, that doesn't always get shown out there. You know, we know snowplow guy is snowplow guy, but, you know, maybe he's dad of six. And, he, who knows what the story is behind all these things. And so the portraits don't say that, but I think they give a little more insight when you get to actually just sit and stare at somebody for 20 minutes with a portrait. Just start imagining your own story of what these people could be beyond their job titles.
1: Have you guys made any friends along the way?
0: So many. That's my favorite thing. Like, we could go back to any town we've been in and I could call up somebody and say, hey, we're coming back through. Get me 20 more people. You know what I mean?
1: Yeah. And so do you know, I know part of what you're doing today is a part of Festival, which is a celebration that we have every year, in the Kanawha Valley, but I wonder in Charleston, I should say, but, like, are you aware of people that are coming to see you today or is it a surprise when you get there?
0: It's always a surprise, not only because, I don't know who I'm reaching with different social media posts, but also half the people that say they're going to come don't make it. But then lots of people that I've never encountered show up with who knows what.
1: Well, you get a lot of people who are just kind of like nosing around. Like, I don't mean that in a bad way, but like just kind of like, what? Like,
0: they're my favorites.
1: Because when people see a camera, like they're automatically drawn, like, or a tripod, like they're, what's going on over there?
0: Yeah, they're always curious and they're always hesitant. Yeah. And I like both things. I like a bit of skepticism. Okay. You know, it's healthy. We need that.
1: Yeah, we do.
2: Well, people are, you know, probably asking questions. Well, where is this going to go? And all of a sudden, I mean, you're telling people where it's going to go.
0: Yeah, hopefully it's going to go a lot of places, you know, if I get my way about it. We're working towards, at the end of the project, you know, in 4 or 5 years from now, I'd like to have a couple books for it and a touring exhibit. And I would really like to have the archive acquired by an institution of some kind that can make it more publicly accessible than I can.
1: That's cool. So like, so that's the end game. The end game is to take this on tour somewhere once it's all said and done and put it in a museum, right?
0: Yeah, because I think, you know, the archive that we're building is really, really cool right now. People are interested in seeing, you know, who else around the country, you know, does what they do or, you know, things like that. But 50 years from now, it's going to be a time capsule of, hundreds or thousands of people that you can browse and look through and see what we were.
1: Think about these. Think about some of these jobs right now that you're, you know, and the people who are doing them that you're taking pictures of, that like their job might not be there because of AI in just a couple of years.
0: 100%. And that's one thing that I've really been thinking about a lot. There's a series in the 1950s by Irving Penn called Small Trades. And that was one of the small inspirations behind this because he was photographing these dying trades in the 50s, you know, your local butcher, baker, these kinds of things. And, you know, 75 years later, we're going through a really similar upheaval of occupation.
1: Yeah, it's a time we're living in an interesting time.
2: Well, but again, in another 75 years, 100 years, if AI doesn't kill us between now and then, we may be looking at the same thing again. You know, I mean, because something always replaces something else.
0: Yeah, it's really fascinating to kind of watch that cycle happen over time.
1: Oh yeah. So you can take pictures of kiddos, but really the focus, and you have like a waiver for people to sign.
0: Sure do.
1: As I understand. Okay. But the focus is on mainly people who are of working age.
0: Yeah. It's based around like roles and occupations because, and it started out a long time ago. I had this conversation in a pub in Wales with a couple of English guys, and I asked them what they did for a living, and they got real offended because that was a really personal question.
1: Oh.
0: Whereas in America,
2: that's the first thing you say.
0: Yeah,
1: like you're right.
2: That's the icebreaker.
0: Yeah, that's our ID badge is what we do.

0: And so I thought, well, let's pattern this whole archive of America after those roles that we label ourselves by. And generally speaking, adults seem to have more of those layered on them than kids do.
1: In Wales, they were probably like on one of their sixth or their seventh week of their holiday.
0: Exactly.
1: I say that as I'm jealous.
2: Well, the fact that you just said I was in a pub in Wales just tells me that you're a pretty interesting person right there. Because I would say, you know, to the people in Charles, well, I was at the local Piggly Wiggly looking at bologna. And so you've led a pretty interesting life already. Maybe you ever thought about turning the camera on yourself?
0: You know, I make myself do it once a year at least. I try to put myself through the same thing I put other people through because I consider a portrait to be kind of an ordeal for the people I'm photographing. Anna Leibovitz, like one of the greatest photographers that we have right now, has this little throwaway quote where she thinks photographers spend too much time making people comfortable for portraits. And I really agree with that. I like to have people kind of on their back foot a little bit. And, you know, we're not comfortable all the time, so a portrait shouldn't necessarily be either.
1: Huh, that is interesting. Remind everybody, you'll be at the Kanawha County Public Library tonight. In Charleston tomorrow, you will be in Beckley at the Raleigh County Public Library. And it's going to be a really nice time. Do people need to do anything ahead of time?
0: No, just show up. That's my only thing. It's like, all you got to do is just get there.
1: Okay.
0: Once you're there, I got you.
1: Okay.
0: Mm-hmm. Yeah.
1: Very nice. On your back foot.
0: Exactly.
2: And some of the, and I would urge people again to go look at the at what you've already done, some of the examples, because you're on social media, you got a website. Give us that info again.
0: Yeah, theamericansproject.com. And do go and take a look, because that'll kind of give you an idea. Yeah. People ask me, like, what should I bring, what should I wear? Like, spend 5 minutes in the archive there, and you'll get a pretty good sense of it. And then at The Americans Project on Instagram.
1: Your work gear. What's the most interesting career you've come across?
0: You know, I got to go back to the snake butchers in Okeene, Oklahoma. There's just something unique about that life down there that I haven't encountered someplace else yet.
1: It wasn't even in my realm of thoughts. It's very interesting.
2: You got to throw the pig story out, though, that you've told us this morning on the local show.
0: Yeah.
2: Amanda, you got to hear this.
0: The fourth person we photographed for the project, somebody reached out and said, I'm a mini pig farrier. And I was like, I don't know what that means. So at first I thought, you know, you think mini pig, you think little teacup pig, little cute things. And so I was like, well, just bring your pig to the studio. We'll do that. And she's like, oh, they don't travel well. These things are 300 pounds. I was like, how is that a mini pig?
1: You're a farrier.
0: Yeah.
2: I'd hate to see the major pig.
1: Yeah.
0: She said, you know, a farm hog is about 1,000 pounds. Yeah. These are 300. They're just little guys. And so I went to her house. She flipped a pig upside down and sawed off a tusk. And
1: oh, my.
0: I photographed the whole encounter. And got back to the car with my wife, and it's like, I think that sounds like something I want to do every day. I don't know if you feel the same way. We're covered in pig hoof dust from her Dremel tool.
2: All humanely done for our PETA friends.
1: What is that?
2: Just throwing that out there.
0: It actually is very good for the pig to
2: very good for them.
0: The farrying done.
1: Well, it is really nice to meet you. I hope you guys have fun. I hope some coal miners come out.
0: I sure hope so, too.
1: Yeah. All right.
0: Covered in coal, please.
1: Exactly. Yes. Mm-hmm. If you go to a gas station, you know, in some parts of our state, just if that's what you see, that's what it is.
0: I love it.
1: Yeah, it's proof of it.
2: Or go to a high school basketball game or high school football game. A lot of the guys and just come in. I mean, for plenty of those where I'm from, they just show up with the coal dust on, you know?
0: That's fantastic.
1: It's a hard day's work, but it's a badge of honor, too.
0: No doubt.
1: We're grateful to meet you guys. Thanks for coming here.
0: Thank you
1: for having
0: me.
1: It's our pleasure.
2: We'll take a break and come back after this.
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8: Welcome back to Metro News Midday. We're so glad that you're with us today. The New River Gorge Regional Development Authority Board of Directors has announced its new leader. Kelly Vickers is the executive director, and she joins us now on Metro News Midday. We're glad you're here, Kelly. Thanks for joining us.
9: Hi, sorry about that. This isn't Kelly. This is Allison Taylor, the executive or the board chair of the NRG RDA.
8: Oh, I'm so sorry.
9: We're saving Kelly for a later date if she hasn't started yet.
8: That is absolutely my mistake, and I'm so sorry. Sorry about that, Allison.
9: Listen, she'll be even more exciting than I will. So,
8: well, yep, you know what? I have a sheet right in front of me that says it's you, and I was just freestyling there. I apologize, Allison. Thank you so much for joining us. We appreciate it.
9: Oh, no problem.
8: Tell me why you selected Kelly Vickers as your new executive director.
9: Well, I'd like to back up just a little bit and let you guys know kind of how the process unfolded. First, our board, you know, we had the abrupt resignation of our former executive director, Jenna Belcher. And so we decided we really needed to assess the state of the organization. We wanted to figure out kind of have a full and detailed understanding of what our assets were, our liabilities, the status of our projects and grants, funding sources, and things like that. And so the board appointed a transition team that consisted of four people, Donnie Holcomb, Zach Statler, Michelle Rolini, and me as the board chair. Donnie and Zach both have financial backgrounds. Donnie's our treasurer. Zach's with United Bank, and Michelle knows a lot about grants and HR and different sorts of things, so she's just super resourceful. So we wanted to put a strong team together just to figure out everything that's going on, so we had a good grip of everything, because Jenna had a lot of knowledge in her brain. And we met regularly with the board. The board met far more frequently than it did before, in order to make transition-related decisions. And I don't want to stop short of recognizing our staff who participated in that process and went above and beyond their usual responsibilities. Amy Showalter, our acting executive director, Josie Moore, and Leah Hurley, who handles our finances. So we had to start there before we could go on the search for our new executive director.
8: And so as you're going through this process, were there a couple of like key things that you were looking for in your next leader?
9: Oh, yeah. I mean, we wanted somebody. I mean, Jenna had big shoes to fill. She's very knowledgeable. We wanted somebody who, if they didn't have, as Kelly doesn't, a whole lot of experience in economic development, we wanted somebody who certainly had the experience in executive leadership, who could step into an organization as diverse as this one with so many variables in the stakeholders. You know, we deal with our politicians. We deal with, you know, four different counties. There's just a lot to put together. So we wanted somebody who could build those relationships quickly, someone who could step in, who had proven leadership successes in the past, and make the transition as smooth as possible. And Kelly certainly is going to be able to do that.
10: Well, and, you know, this is Dave Allen. Thank you for joining us on the show today. You know, it's always an exciting time with what you folks are doing down there. But right now, it's really about to get exciting with the autumn, mm-hmm. autumn season here.
9: Oh, it absolutely is. Of course, you know, this is golly season here in Fayette County, where we've got the Golly River running for the first time this year. So that's an exciting time around here. And then we're going to have all the tourists who are coming to look at our leaves changing and things like that. So we're all ready to go for that. I wanted to get back to why your question about Kelly and, mm-hmm. and how we came about hiring her.
10: The
9: NRG RDA has a standing committee called its House Committee, and the board decided to vest the House Committee with this responsibility because it typically handles all the personnel matters it with regard to raises, hires, policies, and things like that. And that committee has representatives from every county in the organization. Of course, that's Fayette, Nicholas, Summers, and Raleigh. It was headed by Ted Kula, who is a Summers County Commissioner. It also had members Craig Chapman, a Nicholas County Commissioner, Heather Wimet from Raleigh County, who's holding the commission seat, Heather Johnson from Fayette County, Larry Metter from Summers, and then I was a non-voting ex officio member as the board chair, but I'm also a Fayette County Commissioner. So all four commissions had representation on the hiring committee, basically.
8: And go ahead. I'm sorry.
9: Go ahead.
8: What stood out about this Lincoln County native?
9: Well, so what about the Lincoln County native?
8: What stood out about her?
9: Well, lots of things. So as a Lincoln County native, Kelly grew up in a small rural West Virginia county mm-hmm. that is very similar to three of the four counties she's going to represent. And Raleigh's not a big county either. It only has about 70,000 people. So she really can relate and understand the needs of the four counties that she's going to represent. She understands that redundant economic income is important. So we have tourism here, but what else? We lost coal. You know, we need to bring other industries in. She understands that in order to recruit those industries, that we need housing and childcare. Those are things that plague our state, but they're particularly problematic in this area because of the national park designation. We had a lot of people come in from other countries and you know, states, and buy up a lot of our property and flip it to vacation rentals. So we have a housing shortage. She understands that. Child care is a big deal for people moving in. The good news is the NRGRDA has just received its, I don't know that we have the deposit in the account yet, but we received a congressional directed spending grant from Senator Capito for child care that is going to help expand access and affordability by engaging local employers in a subsidy structure in Raleigh County. So that's going to be a good start for us.
8: Yeah, no doubt about it. And Allison, I have to tell you, we're up against a break, and I'm so sorry that I screwed up at the top of the interview. There's full transparency there. I want to have you back, though, so we can talk more about some of the issues that she'll be dealing with and that you guys are facing. Does that sound good?
9: That sounds good.
8: Awesome. Thank you. Allison Ray Taylor, Chair of the New River Gorge Regional Development Authority Board. We appreciate your time. Thank you so much. And I'm sorry.
9: You're welcome. Bye-bye.
8: Bye-bye.
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6: From ABC News, I'm Wayne Cabot. After surviving a flight they thought they might die in, passengers are recalling a frightening knife fight in the cockpit of a Fly Dubai flight to Tel Aviv.
7: My wife, she's a nurse. She go to the cockpit and she helped him a little bit.
6: Him being the pilot, bloodied, another pilot also injured, it appears one stabbed the other, with the plane nosediving 14,000 feet in less than a minute.
8: Passengers on board telling Israeli media the plane lost control after some kind of struggle between the pilots. An Israeli source familiar with the matter telling ABC News, Israeli security assessment is that one of the pilots tried to take control and crashed the plane.
6: ABC's Ian Pannell in London. The passengers, mostly Israelis, were flown home from Saudi Arabia, where the plane was forced to land. President Trump is applauding today's withdrawal of U.S. troops from Iraq after a 12-year presence prompted by the war against ISIS. Trump saying it was very bad decision-making that got us involved in this quagmire in the first place. Election day, 1 month and 4 days away, and Republicans are hoping President Trump's recent convention in Texas won't be a liability.
9: This is Jim Ryan. Even if it came with some gentle ribbing,
10: he may not dress right, he may not talk exactly perfectly, and he may not be the best-looking guy I've ever seen.
9: President Trump's endorsement of Ken Paxton at this month's GOP gathering in Dallas was still an endorsement. But did it help? The New York Times reports that Paxton told donors at a fundraiser last week that the so-called convention hurt his campaign, and it has audio recordings to back it up. The Times quotes a Paxton advisor as calling the story, quote, manipulated nonsense. Jim Ryan, ABC News.
6: ABC News confirms the Federal Trade Commission has opened a broad investigation into the safety of AI systems, including Anthropic and OpenAI, this after a White House lunch between AI leaders and the president, in which they called for self-policing. This is ABC News.
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13: Good afternoon. It's 203 and 77 degrees in the capital city. I'm Jack Carlson in the 580 WCHS radio newsroom. Your Metro News AccuWeather forecast calls for partly sunny skies this afternoon, a high of 82 degrees. A Cabell County man is behind bars after state police say he shot up his mother's house and then set fires to several places on the property. 49-year-old Joseph Daniels faces 30 criminal charges, including 16 counts of wanton endangerment with a firearm and 2 counts of first-degree arson. Troopers say Daniels fired his gun several times at his mother's Barbersville home on Tuesday, trying to force himself into the home and then attempting to set it on fire. State police say no one was injured, but the fires destroyed the home, 3 vehicles, and an outbuilding. West Virginia's state park system is getting a major boost. Governor Patrick Morrissey announced more than $19 million in state funds are going toward improvements. Morrissey says the funds came from 2 different sources.
14: There was $10 million that the legislature had set aside then. There was the budget surplus. Because we were managing the budget in a fiscally prudent manner, we were able to garner another $9.725 million for these projects.
13: Improvements include a new campground at Little Beaver State Park and a wastewater system upgrade at Chief Logan State Park. A Kanawha County woman is a big winner on Wheel of Fortune. Autumn Martin of Sissonville says Wheel of Fortune is her show.
15: Anybody that knows me knows that I don't really watch TV. I'm not really a Netflix girl. I don't really watch TV. But the one show that I watch every single day is Wheel of Fortune from 7 to 7:30. I am locked in to that show. And it's always been my favorite. So that's why I wanted to go on.
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13: Your Metro News AccuWeather forecast, partly sunny skies this afternoon, a high of 82. Clear skies tonight, a low of 56. It's 77 degrees in the capital city. 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I'm Jack Carlson, 580 WCHS, the voice of Charleston.
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1: All right. Hello, West Virginia. 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Was there ever a doubt? In the 304, time to get it done in the 681. 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All right, here we go for another show. Coop, I guess, falls over.
17: What happened?
1: Well, I'm not seeing any leaves changing out there. You know, warm was at 80 degrees.
17: Are you looking? I
1: just
17: see
1: a big,
17: leaves.
1: Just a big scare.
17: Breaking out the shorts.
1: Are
17: you just saying because the weather's a little, a little
1: really
17: nice. Warmer? It won't last.
1: That was a close one. That was a close one out there.
17: Yeah, no, it's not gonna.
1: You don't think we're gonna be able to keep this up?
17: No.
1: Is that what you're saying, Mr. Negative?
17: Usually you're the one that's like ushering in the seasons.
1: I know, that's
17: true. It's like August 4th. You're like, well, winter's right around the corner.
1: I know, that's true. No, it's a beautiful day here in Charleston.
17: By the
1: 76.
17: Way, did you know that Do Geese See God is a palindrome?
18: Wow.
17: Isn't that a really good one?
18: That is a really good one.
17: It's a long one, yeah.
18: That is a really, really good one.
17: Yeah, I saw that today, and it struck me. I was like, man, that's a really good one.
18: So, listen, you new listeners at WMOV.
17: You learned a palindrome today.
18: Yeah, that's right.
17: Geese see God.
18: See if you get stuff like that on other channels.
17: That's right.
18: Okay, so there you go. Ryan, how you doing today?
19: I'm good.
18: You ready to go? Ready to go with another award-winning program today on our little radio audio get together.
19: Mm-hmm.
18: I tell you what, Coop, we got a lot of good stuff. Man, I love this kind of show. Have you looked at the template for the program today?
17: Oh, man, it's bursting.
18: We're moving things around. We got different people in the show. You better strap in, man.
17: We got to pick one at like 3:30 or something. We've never done that
18: before. Look at the template. We've got all kinds of different things happening today. Did you see where On This Date is today? On This Date is at 2:50.
17: What is it
18: today?
17: This
18: is like Earth 2.
17: Yeah, okay.
18: You know, we got all kinds of different things we're doing today. Got a little baseball going on in the afternoon today. Got a lot of stuff too. So Ryan, you're going to be out of the mix for a couple of days?
19: Yeah.
18: So is it something nice? Coop, what did you say to Ryan? What'd you say to Ryan to make him?
17: He
18: had to leave town.
17: I am Switzerlanding your all's thing you have going on here. I'm completely neutral, so you know, I didn't do anything.
19: Don't bring him into this.
18: So it was like loser leaves town kind of match, Ryan, and you got the short straw, or what's
19: bold
18: what's
19: of you to assume that I make decisions based on your actions?
18: No, that is fair.
19: No, but I'm visiting my mom in Chicago, so I'll be gone till Monday.
18: So, what time are you getting to the Windy City tomorrow?
19: Around 11.
18: Yeah. Gonna get some deep dish pizza.
19: Not immediately, but sure, while I'm there.
18: Immediately.
17: Are you disappointed that by the time you get there, there was not likely to be any baseball that will be played there during the time you're there?
18: See, that was the question I was going
17: to
18: ask.
17: Yeah, the White Sox series would be over either way, and the Cubs, if they happen to come back and beat the Padres, would be on the road to open things up, so they wouldn't be in Chicago.
18: How tense Ryan is about the Gosman start tonight?
17: I can see he's very crestfallen that he thought maybe there would be a playoff game he could
18: catch. What about who's going to be starting a quarterback for the Bears this weekend? Come on. No. So okay. What is the plan? What is the plan?
19: I'm going to hang out with my mom and my sister.
18: And get some deep dish pizza. You'll probably be asking about that tomorrow night around dinner
19: cousins.
18: Time. You got cousins?
19: Yeah.
18: How many cousins you got?
19: 20-something on my mom's side. It's a lot.
18: It's a lot. Do they live in Illinois?
19: Not all of them, but a few of them,
18: okay.
19: Yeah.
18: All right. Well, Coop, what are we going to do when we won't have Ryan for the crosstalk in the next couple of days? How's that going to work out?
17: I'm sure
19: you'll manage.
18: You could call in.
19: I could.
18: Has your mom been on the show? Well, no, your mom's been here before.
19: Yeah, she's been in the building.
18: Back
19: before the makeover, though.
18: Before the makeover. What a nice lady.
19: Mm-hmm.
18: Very nice lady.
19: I don't think you met her.
18: I did. Yes, I did meet your mom.
19: Did you?
18: Yes. Yes, she came in. And didn't she come in with your sister?
19: I don't think so.
18: I believe this must really be Earth 2. No, yeah, I think I've met your mom, Ryan.
17: I know that I met his mom, but, but I don't remember meeting his sister.
18: Okay.
17: But that doesn't mean that she wasn't here.
18: You want to do a little sporty sports stuff or get down deeper into the Ryan and Coop file?
17: What's the Ryan and Coop file?
18: Well, it's a special file.
19: It's a special
18: file of things I have that Ryan.
17: No, I see all that copy paste under that headline in your show notes. It's just like endless copy paste of random nonsense that you think that we're interested in.
18: That is true.
19: At least it's better than sports.
18: No, that's not true.
17: Oh, come on.
18: That wasn't
17: it was like
18: fair.
17: Baseball playoffs, that was NFL,
18: I tell you
17: hockey.
18: What, nobody's going to be giving you any free deep dish pizza if you carry that attitude into the city with the big shoulders tomorrow.
19: Okay.
18: There you go.
17: You got to work on your Ditka impersonation.
18: That's right. What do we have in the sporting? Oh, we got more wild card baseball this afternoon.
17: Uh-huh.
18: So you got the
17: right now, you got
18: the Braves and the Phillies, and the Fightins have to win tonight to extend this series. More trivia about the wild card.
17: It was also the only good game yesterday.
18: The rest of
17: them were wipeouts.
18: Yeah, that is definitely true. Yeah. The Yankee game. wasn't really that exciting.
17: It was good
18: last night.
17: For like six innings. Like it was low scoring, 2-0. You know, like I mean, I was watching that thing. It was, you know, playoff baseball, man. Felt good. I was watching it. Hate both of the teams, so I'm kind of hate watching it. It was like, who here can implode first? You know,
18: right.
17: It was Boston that imploded first. So I guess that was all right.
18: Yeah, that was pretty crazy with the Yankees last night. Ben Rice, my goodness. Six RBIs,
17: honestly, kind of a likable guy, if I had to be honest. Kind of a likable guy. And, man, he was mashing the ball. Holy cow.
18: I guess Schlittler, he's just going to be like a Red Sox, you know, killer.
17: The wildest thing ever with the announcers last night, where they were basically ready to give him the Nobel Peace Prize for throwing 117 pitches.
18: I know.
17: It was like a break from reality for real. It was like, I didn't think I would ever see this again. Like, voices going high and everything. He threw 117 pitches.
18: The thing about
17: it was very weird.
18: The thing about the Yankees last night, how much money was there in the dugout?
17: Oh, right? Okay, this is something I want to talk to you about. Okay, just real briefly, this is exactly the type of thing that I wanted to talk to you about. And this is one of the reasons, you know, yesterday I was sort of ranting about short series and how I don't like what they do to baseball. And the Yankees roster construction is a great example of that. So they have Giancarlo Stanton on their roster. They have 10 pitchers, which, hey, that's like, you know, 1986 or something, right? You have 10 pitchers on your roster. Anyway, they have 10 pitchers on the roster, and they got a bunch of long guys. So there's a strategy in there. But one of the reasons they did it is to make room for Giancarlo Stanton. You're like, oh, well, of course. I mean, the guy can hit 500-foot home runs, and he can DH. No, he can't even DH. You have him on your roster for one swing, for one at-bat at most per game. That's the most you're going to get out of him, and that would be impossible to do that trick on your roster if you had to worry about playing more than three games.
18: So,
17: and I just think that that's a stupid way to approach a sport where the team that's built to win a three-game series is not the same team, and not necessarily the same team that's built to win a seven-game World Series, a World Series game. And I think that those things should be equalized. If you're built to win the World Series, you should be able to get past the first round of the playoffs.
18: I saw a great note last night. Oh, and I actually heard it again coming in today, so I'm assuming it's probably true. That in the most recent 16 wild card series, the winner of game one has won the series.
17: Oh yeah, man, okay. It's tough, man, because it's all home games too.
18: And of those 15, 11 of those series ended in two games.
17: Yeah.
18: So it's really important. But the thing I was going to say about the Yankee dugout, you got Judge and Stanton, that's like $1 billion of guys who aren't even playing.
17: I know. Well, Stanton could play one at bat. He could come in for one at bat.
18: What kind of an at bat?
17: I don't know. Why is he on your roster?
18: He can't slide.
17: Yeah.
18: Okay? He cannot slide. He can't run to second base.
17: And he won't be on the roster if the Yankees make it to next round because they have to play more than three games and they'll have to build their roster a little bit more smartly with guys that can do more than just swing the bat once per game.
18: But, I mean, if you look under the hood at the Yankees, I mean, up the middle, you've got Lombard and Volpe, and McMahon plays third, and I don't think he's had a hit since May. It's pretty amazing how they've really, you get the idea that they're this massive juggernaut, and they have great pitching, of course, and Rice was a monster last night, but it's not a super team.
17: No, not really.
18: Not by any stretch of the imagination.
17: They have some black holes in that lineup. Yeah. There's no question about that.
18: Let's see. Oh, you know what we're doing today? We're going to do a football picks.
17: Oh, yeah. I saw it.
18: We're doing a football picks. Man, I got to regroup. So that's going to be at 4 o'clock today. We got a tech news segment in the 4 o'clock hour today. Tony Caridi is going to be here. Oh, speaking of Tony, he'll be able to add some color to this story today. Did you see this was anticipated, the story about the four Mountaineer athletes who've received a preliminary injunction allowing them to have a fifth year of eligibility. So the Northern District Court of West Virginia ruled in favor of Brendan Laurent, Javon Buchanan, Jason Chambers, and Ben McDougal. Coop, the WVU secondary has like gone into the free agent pool for like two new players this weekend, and after last weekend, probably a good idea.
17: Probably
18: a good idea.
17: Yeah.
18: So that'll be happening. Also, Penguins play tonight. NHL season opened last night. Penguins are in Philadelphia. The Penguins at the in the old days, the Penguins literally went a decade without winning a game in Philadelphia. You know, but things have changed a little bit, so we'll see what happens with that in that game.
17: Yeah, you know what's weird?
18: Fred Persinger is going to be here too. He's going to talk high school football. That's coming up in about 45.
17: I don't want to derail.
18: No, but I did have a couple other things I wanted to ask you about. You know, we were. We were talking on Monday with Kristen Burt about who watched the MTV Video Music Awards.
20: A lot of people, I guess.
18: Did you see the numbers on this?
20: Yeah.
18: So I guess, you know, CBS is kind of a channel for guys like me, you know, where we just kind of watch 60 Minutes, take our meds, and go to bed early. But apparently, we left the TV flickering on Sunday night and for the VMAs because they averaged almost 8.5 million viewers. It was the most watched VMAs since 2015, up 51% from last year. But of course, you had the spillover from the big game between the Ravens and the Cowboys in Rio. But that's a lot of people, man.
20: Yeah, that is.
18: That is a lot of people who watch that.
20: It's so weird. I know they make video music. I know that they make video music awards. I mean, still make music videos. I know that, that bands still make those and stuff, but it's not the same equity that it used to be. You know, it's not the same currency to make. You know, like it used to be a thing. Like these people that made, like Tom Petty used to make great music videos and things like that. You know?
18: And they gave him the Vanguard Award.
20: Yeah,
18: right?
20: You know, and you know, Michael Jackson, of course, had these great. And there are some of those things anywhere, but it's weird that there even is a video music award. Like, what are we really awarding?
18: By the way, MTV paid for Thriller.
20: Basically. Isn't it basically a YouTube show then? Because where else are you watching your videos at?
18: Yeah, right? That's right.
19: It used to be that music videos were a sign of prestige. Nowadays, they feel more like an obligation.
20: And throughout genres, I mean, you could even go back to like some of Eminem's music videos. Mm-hmm. You know, very dramatic and like little mini features and cinema involved with it and stuff. Mm-hmm. I mean, I understood VMAs back then. Even Madonna, who was huge on this one, you go back to like a Prayer, very dramatic and thematic music video that she did. I understand awards for those things, and they were big releases and stuff to them. I can't tell you anybody's video anymore. There's videos? I had no idea.
19: The videos, here's the formula. They're singing the song. Singer shows all the stuff that they own, shows their big house, shows them sitting in a chair looking contemplative, repeat for 3 minutes.
20: And it just depends on the items they have. Like if it's like a beer, it's a country song. If it's
19: truck.
20: Yeah, exactly. You just change out the items that they're showing off.
19: Yeah.
18: I really don't get too wrapped up in the award shows. I enjoy them for what they are, which is just basically like a concert.
20: Yeah.
18: I mean, like the country music awards.
19: Oh, so you just like spectacle and nothing else?
18: Pretty much. Yeah, pretty much. Fair, it's like, though. Hey, yeah. That's a really nice song. Turn it up. You know, I don't really get too hard to the awards.
19: Do you also enjoy the shallow end at the swimming pool?
20: But look, I mean, the only reason I would ever watch the Grammys is for the music performances.
18: Well, exactly.
20: I mean, that's the only thing I would really care about watching if there was some artist that I want to watch.
18: But you know, the Emmys are a little bit different because if something gets nominated, if I like a show, I'm like, I may know one show in this award category, and I'm like, oh, I'm going to root for, you know, Widow's Bay or whatever.
20: Now, I feel like I live in another world.
19: That show had the best first and last episode.
18: No, I actually did. I actually watched the entire series of Widow's Bay, which that was rare for me.
19: Yeah.
18: It's really, really rare. One other music thing. Coop, did you see, and Ryan as well, did you see where Rod Stewart has announced that he's beginning his last rock and roll tour at the age of 81?
20: Didn't we have this story already? What happened? Where... is this Earth 2? Because I could swear, like, this whole setup and everything we talked about before. Yeah. Did he, like, do this once and then stop because he got sick or something?
18: No, remember he had that thing where he said, I got it right before.
20: Right, I remember
18: before
20: that.
18: He flew to Europe.
20: Right.
18: No, flew to Boston.
20: Yeah, to see the soccer
18: World
20: game.
18: Cup.
20: Yeah, well, I remember that. Yeah. That's not what I'm confusing. I thought there was another time that he was launching his final tour.
18: Man, the thing is, never trust these people.
20: Yeah, I know.
18: Never trust. Is there ever anything real about a quote-unquote farewell tour? Do you remember the first farewell tour of The Who? It was like 1989.
20: You know, I did hear somebody that was making this exact same rant on a show that I was watching, and one of the people on the panel said, I don't know what your beef is with it. And the guy said, well, it's a farewell show. They're saying farewell. And then the person that was pushing back said, they're saying farewell because it's the last time they know for sure they'll be able to get together. If they can get together again in 10 years, won't you be happy? They're not sure of that right now. Yeah. And I was like, oh, that's actually a pretty good perspective on it.
19: I always get Rod Stewart and Rod Sterling mixed up. So I'm just imagining Rod Sterling on tour going,
21: it's a dimension of doors and an imagination.
18: Open up the Great American Songbook door. So Rod Stewart basically said, quote unquote, this will be my last rock and roll tour.
20: Oh, so that leaves him open to do other themes.
18: That's right. Great American Songbook Volume 8. You know, so that'll be available.
20: He'll go from arenas to like smaller shows.
18: Hey,
20: right?
18: let me ask you. Let me
20: Vegas
18: ask
20: residents.
18: Now, you're not a, you, Coop, you're, Ryan, are you a Kiss fan?
21: I guess. I mean, if a Kiss song is playing on the mountain, I'll listen to it.
18: Great answer.
20: That's a fantastic answer.
18: That was a perfect answer.
20: So I could be honest. Absolutely not.
18: Now, that's the kind of input we need in the Crosstalk segment. That was really, really good.
21: And it's also cross-promotion with our other station.
20: That's really well done.
18: Perfect. But, Coop, I wanted to ask you. Anthony Lewis was here yesterday, and as he went out the door, he said something to me that was very interesting about last night in Huntington. Stanley and Simmons performed. So do you know who that is?
20: I'm assuming Paul Stanley and Gene Simmons.
18: Correct.
20: Together?
18: Now, yes, they have a band and they performed last night in Huntington. If you were a Kiss fan, does that automatically make you a fan of the spawn of the members of the band?
20: That's a tough question for me, man, because I dislike Kiss so much that this sounds like you would have to pay me a substantial amount of money to get me to go to that show.
21: It's the same problem with the Beatles kids. They aren't the Beatles.
20: There's actually
18: that's true.
20: There's actually something coming up later in Pick One that sort of touches on this a little bit.
18: Oh, yeah, we have a Pick One today. Yeah. And it's in a weird time slot.
20: I'm confused. Is it 3:30 or 4:30?
18: It's at 3:30.
20: 3:30.
18: Yeah, Caridi's at 4:30.
20: Okay.
18: Yeah, so we got to move Pick One along at 3:30 because we got
20: your show notes has everything everywhere. So I was having a little bit of a hard time.
21: Yeah. Then when's In or Out?
18: In or Out is at its regular time, 4:25.
21: Okay.
18: 6:18. Just like the old days.
21: Well, in the old days, it would have been at 5:20.
20: Well, the older days before you.
18: Yeah, pre-you. Yeah. When the show began.
20: Before you were born.
21: So before 1997.
20: I mean, almost.
18: Well, yeah, pretty much. Pretty much. I mean, for the people who are listening in Ravenswood on WMOV, we love those new listeners, by the way.
20: And I do think you would have been a teenager. So.
18: Yeah, there you go. You could have listened. But I bet you didn't, doggone it. Mm-hmm. All right. Jeff Jenkins is here with a news update. What's going on in the news today, Jeff?
0: Well, there's sports news, right? The federal judge in Wheeling, Judge Bailey, ruled in favor of the four Mountaineer athletes.
18: That surprised no one.
0: Yeah. Right? Well, it's like a 60-page ruling. Yeah. So they get their 5 for 5. That's Buchanan and Laurent in basketball, Chambers in football, and McDougal, the Bridgeport native. Dave.
18: That's right.
0: And baseball.
18: They've been practicing, so they anticipated.
0: Yeah,
18: this.
0: Yeah. So we've got that. Noel Devine actually was in court in the last hour facing those criminal charges. He was arraigned today after being indicted by a grand jury. We'll have a story going up on that. And there's a video lottery story. About 172 machines are being turned off. One of the LVL operators didn't get his information in on time to get relicensed.
18: Hey, did I miss this story? It's posted today about Autumn Martin of Sissonville being on Wheel of Fortune. Has she already been on?
0: Yeah, it was on Monday.
21: Ryan
0: with the news update.
21: She was on the Dave Allen show this morning.
0: She was. You're right, Ryan. She won more than $60,000.
18: Yeah. There you. That's fantastic. Yeah. That's great. Good deal. Jeff, thank you.
0: Okay, Dave.
18: All right. Let's take a break. We'll come back with more in a moment.
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22: This is a Bloomberg Money Minute. U.S. mortgage rates climbed for a sixth straight week to an almost three-year high of 7.3% on a 30-year fixed mortgage. Meanwhile, the rate on a five-year adjustable mortgage surged to 6.47%. That's the highest in more than 2 years. Wall Street analysts and traders say oil flows through the Strait of Hormuz were closing in on pre-war levels, adding much-needed supply to a global market where crude continues to swing around $100 a barrel. Traders and ship owners are also privately saying they're seeing large volumes of oil hitting the market from Hormuz. Saudi Arabia has also ramped up shipments through a vital pipeline. Paramount Skydance is set to raise $42.4 billion through investment-grade and high-yield bond offerings to fund its buyout of Warner Brothers Discovery. The media giant launched an 8-part $30 billion investment-grade bond offering on Wednesday. That's according to people familiar with the matter. The company is also selling $11.4 billion of U.S. dollar junk bonds in 3 parts.
23: This is J.B. 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

0: for it. 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
1: There he goes again. 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
2: That's what Liam wants.
1: That's what we all want.
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4: 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Acting Lottery Director David Bradley explains why there is no relicensing right now.
5: We've been in contact with Trans Allegheny, and right now at this time, the application's incomplete. We're missing a good standing letter from the state tax department, and we're also missing their financials.
4: From the Metro News Anchor Desk, I'm Jeff Jenkins.

0: All right, welcome back. Sound of Sports coming up. Oh. Coop, I think this will be the first time in the history of the show that we've actually done the follow-up. No, the On This Date file in the 2 o'clock hour. What? Is this really happening? By the way, in the break, I was reading this story that's posted at WDMetroNews.com about Autumn Martin of Sissonville, who got to be on Wheel of Fortune. And I guess she cleaned them out, Coop. She took home 66K and won a trip to Thailand. But you get out about four-fifths of the way through this story, talking about her interaction with Ryan Seacrest. Quote, this is Autumn saying, quote, Seacrest was going to go backstage and call Lance Bass of NSYNC to let me talk to him since I'm a huge fan and he was my first crush, but Lance was busy, unquote. What does Lance Bass have to do that's more important to talk to this girl who's got like 66K in her pocket?
1: Yeah, I don't know. Well, I mean, what is Lance, what does he do these days?
0: Like, I don't know, man.
1: Occasionally, doesn't he show up like hosting some show or some game show or something? Or like, I don't know. Like, I know that he's had some sort of career post boy band, but I don't think it's been that gargantuan.
0: We also have, now this text message came in late. I don't think this has ever happened before. This text message came in late for midday, but it refers to our program.
1: Oh.
0: Okay.
1: Okay.
0: So here we go. 304-517. Hey, Dave. Everybody on the network is called Dave.
1: That could be all three shows.
0: Could be anybody. Hey, this is Emery, the guy who met his wife in the woods.
1: Oh, yes.
0: Remember that guy?
1: Yes, of course.
0: Okay.
1: Great.
0: Guys on the weekly show wondered how long we've been married. Tell them that Cougar has had her claws in me for 31 years now. An addendum to the story may be unique. I tell everyone to check the Doddridge County records if they think it's a joke, but we were married on April Fool's Day, which is also my dad's birthday. You know, we got to get this guy on the show.
1: What a character.
0: He is a character.
1: Yeah, I like it a lot.
0: I just, that's a t-shirt, man.
1: I met my wife
0: in the woods.
1: Yeah, I like it.
0: And he sent a note and explained how that happened. That's a good story.
1: On April Fool's Day, but it ain't no joke.
0: You know what? He's from Doddridge County, so that already means I kind
1: of
0: like him.
1: I mean,
0: it's adjacent to Tyler County, so I'm a big fan of that. And, you know, Middle Island Creek runs through both of those counties, Doddridge County and Tyler. But so there you go. Emery, thanks. Don't be a stranger.
1: Yeah, right.
0: Don't be a stranger, man. In our new time slot, we're very happy to hear from you.
1: And I wonder if his wife doesn't let him go walking in the woods very often.
0: Yeah, probably not. I tell you what, let's do this. Oh, I haven't done the question of the day. Well, let's go ahead and do that before we do the Sound of Sports.
1: Okay, so it's Sound of Sports now, not Pick One.
0: No. Here's what's happening.
1: Okay.
0: I have to do the question of the day.
1: Uh-huh.
0: Okay. Then we're going to do the Sound of Sports.
1: Okay.
0: Then we're going to do the On This Date file.

0: Okay.
1: Then we'll be at the top of the hour.
0: So pick one is 4:33.
1: Pick one is at 3:33.
0: 3:33. Okay. Yeah, see. Yeah, I am so confused.
1: See? Yeah, this is like when a college football team plays on a Thursday and you hear coaches saying, Tuesday's really my Sunday, you know, that kind
0: and
1: of thing.
0: And another time zone. Yeah, so like on a different day in a different time zone. Okay, all right. Well, it doesn't matter.
1: It's in the notes.
0: I got it.
1: It's in the notes.
0: Have you read your notes? They are very confusing today.
1: All right. Here's the question of the day. Because it was on this date in 1975, the historic Thrilla in Manila fight between Muhammad Ali and Joe Frazier was broadcast worldwide, marking one of the biggest closed circuit and early pay-per-view events in sports history. So the question of the day is this, and it's sponsored by Selengo Law. What were some of the very first concerts or live sports events you ever paid for with your own money to go see? And do they still hold up? What were some of the very first concerts or live sports events you ever paid for with your own money to go see? And do they still hold up? And we have some pretty good responses to this already. Okay, to respond, you can jump in there. The text line here is 304-TALK-304, 304-825-5304. I'm on X, too, believe it or not, at Weekly, W-E-E-K-L-E-Y, one word, three E's, W-E-E-K-L-E-Y. Do you remember the last pay-per-view event you ever attended? A closed circuit, live pay-per-view event that was not in your living room.
0: That you actually
1: had to go and pay money to go see.
0: Not that I went to the event itself, but I went to like a bar or something.
1: Or you went to an arena to watch a closed circuit broadcast.
0: But not the thing itself. Like I didn't go see like Ali fight or whatever.
1: Yeah. but you may have gone to like a local theater.
0: I gotcha. Man, honestly, it was a boxing match. I probably can't remember exactly which one it was, but there was a venue in Lansing that used to do pay-per-view boxing matches, and you could go and drink and get some food and stuff like that. And me and one of my buddies used to go do that all the time. It was probably something with either Roy Jones or Bernard Hopkins would be my guess. So we're talking probably 20 years ago.
1: I think I went to see Hagler Leonard at the Civic Center.
0: Nice. I remember when they did that.
1: Yeah.
0: I remember when they did that.
1: I wasn't there, but
0: I remember it.
1: I bought a hat. I bought a souvenir hat for the fight, which is kind of weird to think about, right?
0: What year was that?
1: I was still a Channel 8, so it's got to be way back there. It's got to be probably early 90s.
0: Yeah, that seems about right, like that. I think, yeah.
1: Now we can do this Sound of Sports.
0: Okay. Now we can do it.
1: Check the show notes.
0: No, yeah, it ends up it was my mistake. The dang Tom thing gets me every time.
1: Start with college football. WVU visits Iowa State on Saturday at noon. Rich Rodriguez says he expects the Cyclones to show a lot of pre-snap movement.
2: I think it's just a kind of a philosophy. They do it as much as anybody we've seen, not just the motions and the shifts, but the personnel groups. I mean, they'll sub not just tight ends and receivers and running backs, but offensive line. They'll shift off. They'll bring in offensive linemen, and, you know, they may replace six or seven guys on the particular play. So it's a very unique system, and it works for them. And coaches-wise, some of them, you know, you see it in the NFL. Some teams like a lot of shifts and motions and some eye candy stuff, and then some of them like to line up and a little bit quicker and go a little faster. We don't do as many shifts and motions, even though we have some, and we have a lot we haven't done yet. We're more to the thing of let's get lined up and try to run a play.
1: So the line in this game really hasn't moved much this week. Iowa State remains a 3.5-point pick over WVU. Marshall gets a crack at the leaders in the Sun Belt on Saturday in Harrisonburg, taking on the JMU Dukes. Her tight end Toby Payne had these thoughts on the dastardly Dukes.
3: Yeah, I mean, they do a lot of good stuff on defense and watching film. They're good. They're a good football team, so we got to play the best we played all year. So,
4: what do you see from them? Maybe what was it maybe specifically they're doing that's maybe giving them a lot of success?
3: Their D line moves a lot. They do run a lot of good stunts, so we got to be good up front.
1: All right, so new JMU coach Billy Napier says keeping herd quarterback Carlos Del Rio Wilson contained is the key to stopping the Marshall offense.
5: Yeah, all the run game centers around him being able to run it, whether he's reading somebody or it's run pass option, it's draw game, it's perimeter RPO, vertical RPO, and then they've got speed. You know, they have ability to make you pay if you're wrong. You know, I think they got home run hitters in the slot and outside. So the tight end is a matchup player as well. And I think the offensive line will be one of the better offensive lines that we've played up until this point.
1: Baseball wildcard playoffs in the Bronx last night. The Yankees didn't have the injured Aaron Judge available, but it didn't matter. New York blanked the Bo Sox 9-0. Likely Cy Young winner Cam Schlittler threw a season-high 117 pitches. Ben Rice drove in six, had four hits, including a grand slam in the eighth to put the game away.
6: Bottom eight and a 5-0 lead, and one of the best sluggers in the game, Ben Rice at the dish. Goodness gracious, make it happen.
7: He hammers this ball right center field. It is a slam.
8: What a night for Ben Rice. Six RBIs, four hits tonight, two homers, a single, and a double. And he just put this game out of reach.
6: No doubt about it. Into the bullpen, right center field.
9: And what do you even say about this night for Ben Rice?
6: It'll be a night to remember. That's for darn sure.
1: All right, Aaron Boone, the manager of the Yankees. Here he is on Ben Rice's night in the Bronx.
10: Benny went through his stretch too, you know, and that's the thing you love to see. For as great a year as he had, you know, he had a stretch there for a month where it was a grind and a struggle, but he kind of got himself out of it, really finished the last month with a flurry, and obviously carried it in here the first game of the postseason.
1: Big concern for the Red Sox. Roman Anthony left the game in the sixth inning last night. The young slugger missed 101 games from early May until late August with a torn ligament under his right ring finger. It's game two of this best-of-three wild card series tonight in New York. And in San Diego, the Padres blanked the Cubs 8-0. Fernando Tatis hit the first leadoff homer in Padres playoff history on the Cubs' first pitch. Michael King took a no-hitter into the seventh. In that seventh inning, Tatis singled, then came around to score without needing another hit.
11: And the leadoff guy aboard to begin the bottom of the seventh inning.
12: There he goes. Right there.
11: He goes. The throw, not in time, and kicks away. Tatis might try to score. Here he comes. The throw home, not in time. Oh, boy, what a moment. Second and scores on the throwing error by Carson Kelly. Make it 8-0 in the seventh.
13: We have seen some crazy things with Fernando Tatis Jr. Just hold your breath when he's running the bases.
14: Welcome to the Fernando Tatis Jr. Show.
1: And believe it or not, the NHL season began last night. The Pens opened the season tonight against the Flyers in Philly. Sidney Crosby measures progress this season this way.
15: Yeah, I mean, I think just going further and deeper than we did last year, so that's how I would gauge it. I think, like I said before, last year was, you know, probably exceeding a lot of people's expectations. But yeah, for the guys that, you know, were here last year and, you know, went through last season, you know, there should be a lot of belief. And for new guys coming in with opportunities that they have here, I think as a group, we've got to aim for that.
1: All right, so we'll take a quick break, and we'll come back, and we'll open up the On This Date file in just a moment.
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3: I told you we're mixing things up today. Right?
4: I'm so confused.
3: Here we go. It's time for On This Date. And it's this isn't his permanent time slot, but it is a time slot. On This Date. Let's do the birthdays first, and we will start with the sports birthdays. Martina Hingis, 5 Grand Slam. She's 46 years old today. Max Verstappen. Oh, man. He owned Formula One for a while earlier in this decade. He's only 29 years old. I thought he was older. Speaking of old, though, Johnny Mathis, 91. Angie Dickinson, Pepper from Police Woman. How old do you think Angie Dickinson is? 95. 95. You go, Angie Dickinson. Jenna Elfman from Dharma and Greg, 55 years old today. Barry Williams from the Brady Bunch is 72 years old today. Eric Stoltz, man, he's in a lot of good movies. Fast Times, Mask, Pulp Fiction, 65 years old today. Kieran Culkin from Succession is 44. Tony Hale from Arrested Development and Veep is 56 years old. Marty Stewart, the country singer, is 68. Eddie Montgomery from Montgomery Gentry is 63 years old today. On this date, 1972, the great one, Roberto Clemente, becomes the 11th player to get 3,000 hits. Happened against the Mets.
5: Matlack on the 0-1. Bobby hits a drive into the gap in the left center field. There she is. Everybody standing. A double for Roberto.
3: So Clemente gets his 3,000th hit on this day, and of course that would be the last hit of his

0: life because he was killed in a tragic airplane accident trying to give help to others. Also from baseball on this day, 1992, George Brett of the Royals gets four hits to become the 18th member of the 3,000 hit club.
1: George tonight with a double, a single, and another single. He has 2,999 hits. He is 18th on the all-time hit list. Tim Fortuno's pitch ripped on one hop off Overfelt into right field. Brett around first. He is safe, and the teammates feel it's a hit. And that is number 3,000. The fireworks go off. George Brett with a 4-for-4 night in Southern California has his 3,000th hit. He ties Roberto Clemente for 17th on the all-time list.
0: There you go. So Brett got his 3,000th hit on this date in 1992. A couple of broadcasting notes. On this date, 1967, the BBC starts its own popular music station, Radio 1. Tony Blackburn is the first DJ heard on Radio 1. He had been on Radio Caroline and Radio London before joining the BBC. He was in broadcasting for 60 years. Here is part of the sign-on.
2: 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And it comes, of course, from the movies called Flowers in the Rain. 3 minutes now past 7 o'clock on the first of the Tony Blackburn shows from Radio 1. And we have all the press, the other side of the glass there. 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The press from all corners of Clapham Common.
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2: Here we go. Here's a beautiful record for you. I hope you enjoy this one. The Bee Gees and the Lights Went Out in Massachusetts.
0: There you go. So BBC Radio 1 opens its broadcasting on this date in 1967. The first televised college football game takes place on this date in 1939. Fordham and Waynesburg, they played the game in New York City. And back to broadcasting, on this date, 1950, the Grand Ole Opry is broadcast on television for the very first time. Here's just a clip from the Grand Ole Opry, from an episode they did in New York, left Nashville, went to New York for an episode in 1952 featuring Roy Acuff and a very young June Carter.
4: Well, I tell you how it was. I was over there picking and singing for all the soldier boys over there at the field. And, well, it was raining, just a pouring down rain, and I got so plumb to the bone, I did. And I was over there trying to get in out of the rain, and I took a run and go, and there's a having maneuvers. There's a shooting shotguns at each other. Just like
5: what's that's got
4: shotguns.
5: A nail in it?
4: Well, I bet you, they shoot shotguns at each other. And I took a run and go, and I jumped in one of them whoop holes, see?
5: Not a whoop hole. No, June, no. No, June, June. Not a whoop hole, huh? A foxhole. Well, on maneuvers, they have foxholes, not whoop holes.
4: Well, like I said, see, I took a run and go, and I run, and I jump in that whoop hole.
5: You jumped in the foxhole, not the whoop hole.
4: Well, a fox might have dug the thing, but they sure a whoop in it when I got there.
0: There you go. So Grand Ole Opry broadcast on television for the very first time on this date in 1950. All right, our musical birthday to the break. Trey Anastasio from Fish is 62 today. We'll take a break and wrap the hour when we come back.

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7: All right, that's it for the first hour of the show, but we are just getting warmed up. Tell you what, let's take a break. We'll get some news at the top of the hour. When we come back, we'll reset our question of the day and get some of your responses. Then we'll talk some high school football. Can you believe we're halfway through the regular season? Fred Persinger is going to visit. That's coming up next. This is Metro News, the voice of West Virginia.

0: We talked about 10 cases today. We talked about 22 cases last week. We talked about 15 cases the week before. At some point, it has to become meaningful to the media. It has to become meaningful to our reporting that there is a problem here.
1: Another hurricane in the Pacific this year. Hurricane Rachel has just formed well off Mexico. You're listening to ABC News.
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5: Good afternoon. It's 3:03 and 79 degrees in the capital city. I'm Jack Carlson in the 580 WCHS radio newsroom. The Metro News AccuWeather forecast calls for partly sunny skies this afternoon, a high of 82 degrees. A Cabell County man faces 30 criminal charges for allegedly trying to burn his mother's home down. State police say 49-year-old Joseph Daniels is in custody. He allegedly fired his gun 16 times at his mother's Barbersville house, along with trying to force himself into the residence. Troopers say Daniels set an outbuilding on fire, which destroyed that building, the home itself, and 3 vehicles. There were no injuries. Daniels is in the Western Regional Jail on $250,000 bail. Big money is coming for state parks.
6: A significant infusion is coming to West Virginia's state park system with the announcement of more than $19 million in state funds for improvements. Governor Patrick Morrisey detailed the investment in the park system on Wednesday and said supporting state parks is an important decision.
7: We know people want to come to West Virginia, and that's exciting. They want to experience our mountains, our rivers, our small towns, and everything about outdoor recreation that we have in our state. And our state parks and forests, they're a big part of that success.
6: Some of the projects involved include a new campground at Little Beaver State Park, upgrades to the wastewater system at Chief Logan State Park, a new barge and tugboat for Blennerhassett Island State Park, and many more. I'm Daniel Woods, 580 WCHS.
5: A Sissonville woman has a story to tell about her time on Wheel of Fortune. Autumn Martin won big on the show Monday night. She won both the show and the bonus round, bringing home $66,000 and a trip to Thailand. 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A mobile home fire is under investigation along Route 61 in East Bank. Firefighters say there were no injuries in the blaze, reported at around 11 o'clock this morning. It's 3:05 and this is 580 WCHS.
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5: Your Metro News AccuWeather forecast, partly sunny skies this afternoon, a high of 82 degrees. Clear skies coming up tonight, a low of 56. It's 79 degrees now in the capital city. I'm Jack Carlson, 580 WCHS, the voice of Charleston.

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1: All right, welcome back to the show. 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We're in the middle of our second week in our new time slot, and I think we're getting pretty comfortable here. Every weekday afternoon, 2 to 5. Hey, wherever you're listening to the show today, inside the state of West Virginia or beyond the borders, just trying to get a read on what's going on back home, we hope you're having a good day. We hope you're having a good day. Got a lot of stuff to get into in this particular hour. We're going to reset our question of the day. Then we'll get a visit from Fred Persinger, and we'll talk a little bit about what's going on with West Virginia high school football. And don't look now, but we have reached the halfway point of the season. So we're getting ready to get into the second half of the regular season before the playoffs begin in West Virginia high school football. By the way, don't forget, tonight on the network, you've got 2 hours of high school talk. After Sportsline, you've got high school Sportsline tonight from 7 until 9. And don't forget about game night on Friday night. Once your game is over, keep your radio tuned to the station where you're listening to your games, and you'll hear Fred and the gang break it all down with on-the-site reports and analysis, whatever you need. It's a one-stop shop for West Virginia high school football coverage. All right, let me get the one quick update. This is a second day in a row where you have four consecutive Major League Baseball wild card games, and the Braves and the Phillies are all tied up, one apiece, bottom of the third. Philadelphia trying to stave off elimination, force a game three in this series. The Braves trying to wrap things up after they rallied late. Austin Riley with a two-out bottom of the eighth home run yesterday was the difference in a 5-3 game. So we'll keep you updated as we move along on the baseball story. All right, question of the day, and it is sponsored by Selango Law. On this date, in 1975, the historic boxing match, the Thriller in Manila, the fight between Muhammad Ali and Joe Frazier, was broadcast worldwide, making it one of the biggest closed-circuit and early pay-per-view events in sports history. It was on this date in 1975. So, the question of the day, and it is sponsored by Selango Law, what were some of the very first concerts or live sports events you ever paid your own money to go see, and do they still hold up? What were some of the very first concerts or live sports events you ever paid for with your own money to go see, and do they still hold up? To respond, text those in, 304-TALK-304, 304-825-5304. Tweet me. I'm on Exit Weekly, W-E-E-K-L-E-Y, one word, three E's, W-E-E-K-L-E-Y. Let's see, on X, got some really good responses to this. 50-year Viking fan Skull, Dave, ELO, Electric Light Orchestra with Manfred Mann, opening for them or Boston, first tour after their debut album. Daniel, who's listening out in Oakland, California, says, Dave, first concert with my own money, I was 15 years old and saw Metallica in 1989 at the Charleston Civic Center, and they still put on a great show today. We are absolutely right about that. Here's one from Red Jacket on X. Dave, my son was about 13 when we lived in the UK. He convinced us to pay for him to go see the Tyson Holyfield fight. Around 3 a.m., he ran into our room screaming, he bit his ear off. And Jody says, Dave, it was the Eagles, Hell Freezes Over tour in Pittsburgh, Jimmy Buffett, Greenbrier Classic in 2014, worth every penny. We got a bunch of text messages about this, and we'll get into that in just a bit. But let's bring him in here and talk a little bit about West Virginia high school football, Fred Persinger. Fred, how you doing today?
2: Doing well. Hey, by the way, I was at that closed circuit fight, the Thriller in Manila.
1: Yeah.
2: Remember the old Raleigh County Armory Civic Center?
1: Yeah.
2: Huge crowd. Huge crowd. Yeah, I was there.
1: And it was probably what? If it was 75, it was probably like 1995?
2: Yeah.
1: Just $20 to get in?
2: I don't think I would have paid 20 back then. So I don't know. I don't remember the price, but heck of a fight. I remember that.
1: Yeah,
2: heck of a fight.
1: But that's a whole different era, right? Oh, yeah. Closed circuit television.
2: Yeah. And like, you don't have group parties going to civic arenas or something now. Sit at home and watch it if you want to, you know, that kind of thing. It's different.
1: There
2: much
1: you
2: different.
1: Go. And a lot more expensive,
2: too. Oh, a lot more expensive.
1: All right, let's talk a little bit about, high school football. I wanted to ask you, is it time to start thinking about who the front runners are for the Kennedy Award?
2: Yeah.
1: Because I was kind of thinking, could it come down to who wins the Mohawk Bowl? No. Because you've got two really terrific quarterbacks for University and Morgantown High? What do you think?
2: I think, honestly, I don't get a vote, so I can say this. You know, it's all about the sports writers. To me, if Day-Day Robinson doesn't win it, take nothing away from Harrison Helbig or anyone else. Mm-hmm. Day-Day Robinson, I think, is the best running back in the state, regardless of class. Plays for Hoover. I mean, the kid is just special. He's going to West Point when this season is over. So that would be my vote, Day-Day Robinson. But I, who knows? I don't get a vote.
1: There's a couple of other guys that I guess are in the vicinity.
2: There's probably six or seven guys.
1: Gavin Williams at definitely, Bridgeport, definitely. Boston Todd at Martinsburg. Yep. Those guys are in the conversation as well.
2: No question.
1: I just wonder, could a player in the Mohawk Bowl, if one of those two quarterbacks has a really big game and wins decisively, would that tip the tip it into their favor?
2: Well, in their favor, you know, the Mohawk Bowl is late in the season. You know, then it goes on, but it goes on into the playoffs, and what do you do there?
1: Right.
2: You know, you have a great Mohawk Bowl and get upset in the first round of the playoffs, which is unlikely, but it could happen. Then chances are you're not going to win.
1: Let me ask you this. Now, correct me if I'm wrong, but the Kennedy Award, the voting for it has to be in before the state championship games, that's right?
2: I'm not a sports writer. I don't know. I when they announce it, I can tell you when the Metro News High School Football Player of the Year. But as far as the Kennedy, I don't know that date, to be honest with you. I celebrate the winner because it's certainly a well-deserved honor. But I don't know the specifics of it.
1: Let's go through some of the bigger games. We'll start in Quad A. You know, Martinsburg's only allowed 28 points all season long. I mean, people want to focus on their
2: own. Are they that good?
1: They're pretty good. They're pretty good. So, you know, they host Musselman this weekend, and they've just been just fantastic. I mean, they hung 52 on Jefferson last week, full speed ahead for them.
2: They are. And, I mean, for Martinsburg beating Canisius out of New York as easily as they did, and that was a good, good team. They're going to get another strong, strong test, I think, when Ontario Canada comes down. But Martinsburg is, I started to say back, but they never went anywhere, so they're good. They're very good.
1: A couple of the other games we're watching in Quad A, Morgantown's at Wheeling Park. University is going to host Lindsley. University, the Hawks have scored 289 points so far this season. They're scoring points in bunches.
2: Well, I tell you, Eric's doing a great job with that ball club. They're fun to watch. If you're going to a university game, you'll get your money's worth. That's for certain. It's a fun team to watch. But, you know, hey, so is Morgantown. I don't think they'll be undefeated, both teams, when they meet. But because Morgantown's got a really, really tough one coming up soon. But again, that's wow. The Mohawk Bowl is always a great game. Always. I remember it was played at Mountaineer Stadium.
1: Right.
2: I was on the field for a couple of those games as a broadcaster. And wow, what? It was just amazing to see that crowd there for high school football.
1: A couple of other games we're watching in Quad A this weekend. GW is going to host Parkersburg. Talking about teams with great defense, there's a handful of teams in Quad A that have allowed less than 40 points so far, you know, on the entire season, and GW's in that category. Huntington is going to host Capital. Capital Midland's off this week. How are you feeling about Beckley and Winfield? It's been a couple of rough weeks for the Flying Eagles. Do you think they bounce back?
2: Well, Beckley doesn't want to play anybody whose team name starts with an H, I can tell you that.
1: Yeah.
2: Hoover and Huntington has been tough on them. Big, big, important game for Beckley. Important game for Beckley. They have Capital Midland next week. And as you mentioned, Capital Midland has the week off.
1: Right.
2: So they need this one. But Winfield has started to play better football. Give them credit. On the road, I don't know. I think it's a toss-up. And probably 2 weeks ago, you wouldn't have thought that. But hey, give credit to Winfield. They've come back and played well.
1: AAA, Bridgeport's on the road at Fort Hill, Maryland this week. We talked about Hoover and their strong running game. Well, last week, we talked about Independence and Bluefield being the best game on the card. And that turned out to be a terrific game. On paper, it looks like Hoover and South Charleston will have a lot of eyes on it. You think South Charleston can make it a game? Hoover, you know, we talked about their running game. They play great defense. They've only allowed 34 points in the entire season.
2: Yeah, I think Hoover probably on paper is the better team. I think in Class AAA, for me, the best team, the best game this week is going to be one you mentioned earlier, Bridgeport and Fort Hill. Fort Hill is in Maryland what Bridgeport is in West Virginia. It's a triple-A ball club as far as size goes. They're 4-0, and they've got a little chip on their shoulder for what happened when they came to Bridgeport last year, and Bridgeport spanked them. So, you know, Bridgeport's got to, they'll have to be ready.
1: So, in triple-A, Princeton's off this week.
2: Right.
1: North Marion is off this week. Robert C. Byrd got their first loss last week. They were dominated by Bridgeport 49-7, but they're on the road at Fairmont East, so it'll be interesting to see at 4-1 how they handle that and if they bounce back or not.
2: Oh, I think they bounce back. It was interesting, though, you know, to see last week. But again, they played a tough ball club. It's tough to go undefeated. I don't care who you are, unless you're on Martinsburg, maybe. But, you know, it's tough. It really is tough. So I think they bounce back, though.
1: Best games or some of the better teams in AAA, the remaining games in that division. Elkins at Grafton.
2: Kaiser, good game right there.
1: Kaiser's at Weir. Spring Valley is at Riverside. It's kind of an interesting game. And Ripley's won four of their first five. They're at Brook.
2: Got to go on the road to Brook. We have, by the way, coming up tonight on High School Sports Line, Ryan Simon, right out of the gate. The Ripley head football coach is going to be our guest. So looking forward to that.
1: Hey, I wanted to, talking about the lineup of guests that you've got on the show tonight, you've also got the coach of Wahama's on the show,
2: yeah.
1: James Toth. And Wahama, they have to go to Middleburn and play Tyler Consolidated this weekend. Wahama, are they they may be the highest scoring team in the state.
2: Amazing, isn't it?
1: They've scored over 300 points.
2: And they've done that for several years. James Toth is just a tremendous ball club year in, year out. And it used to be Wahama was a baseball school, if you remember that. I mean, they were a strong baseball school. Now I'm telling you, now football seems to be the sport for the White Falcons. And you're right, they score a bunch of points every week.
1: So there you go. That's Wahama is number one in the power index. The other games in Class A to keep your eye on, East Hardy is going to host Clear Spring, Maryland. Wheeling Central on the road again at Winbur, PA. Cameron hosting Bridgeport, Ohio. Tug Valley at Sherman, off week for Greenbrier West. Pendleton County will host Tucker County. Meadow Bridge at Clay Battelle, and you've got the coach from Meadow Bridge on your show tonight.
2: Yeah, but a good guy, Brendan Wickline, a great, great young coach. Looking forward to that. Looking forward to talking with Matt Savage. A lot of folks say, oh, it's all football. No, no, no, we've got volleyball. Matt Savage was a heck of a basketball coach at James Monroe, girls coach, won a couple of state championships back-to-back, and he stepped away from it. You know how coaches are. They can't stay away. But he came back his daughter came back as a volleyball coach. And looking forward to talking to Matt. I haven't talked to Matt in a while.
1: Who else you got on there today? You've got the coach of South Harrison's on tonight, Brett Hathaway.
2: Kevin Buzzard from Sherman.
1: Sherman Tide's coach. That's a good lineup.
2: Great lineup. A lot of times we find ourselves when we book our guests, we've got all big schools. Not so much tonight. We went the other way, which is going to be good.
1: So, AA, we didn't go through that classification. Here's what's coming up this weekend in West Virginia High School football in AA. Frankfort, man, what a juggernaut they've been. They just had a fantastic season. They're going to kind of hopefully keep it rolling as they step across the line into Maryland and take on Mountain Ridge.
2: They've won 32 in a row. Back-to-back 14-0 years and back-to-back state AA titles. Kevin Whiteman's doing an amazing job on the road at Mountain Ridge, but I think Frankfort is the better team. They just try to keep it rolling again. Because you talk to Kevin, he said, I don't know how I won one. You mean I won two? I'll never win three.
1: Right. Well, they're stacking them.
2: We'll see.
1: Yeah, they're stacking it like cordwood over there.
2: Yeah, exactly.
1: So Bluefield, they had that big win against Independence last week, 22-13. They also crossed state line, not into Maryland, but into Virginia, and they played George Wythe on Friday night. Williamstown, kind of an interesting story. They had a real shootout with Chapmanville last weekend, 34-26. They crossed the river into Ohio and play Marietta High.
2: Yeah, Marietta is struggling. They're 0-6 this year. And Chris Beck's ball club went on the road, Chapmanville, last week and really, really spanked the Tigers. But they're down. They lost a ton of players out of that championship game from last year. Had the best record in school history last year. So they're down a little bit. You expect that. But good win for Williamstown, and fully expect them to keep it rolling Friday night.
1: What do you think about Independence? After they lost to Bluefield last week, they're going to host James Monroe. That should be a good game.
2: Second and final home game of the season.
1: Is that right?
2: Yes.
1: Well, that's crazy.
2: That is crazy. It's a crazy schedule. But sometimes it's much like Wheeling Central Catholic. You know, if you have a really, really good team, not a lot of people want to play you. And I mean, he had to go to Charlotte to play. He's been all over the place talking about John H. Lilly. And tonight, or Friday night, rather, will be their homecoming. They had senior night, their first home game of the season.
1: Yeah, why?
2: Because you can't get it all in one halftime.
1: Okay.
2: So this Friday night will be homecoming. And a couple of other things they're doing. I don't know if it's Miss Patriot or, there's a lot of things the high schools get into. But, man, you feel they're 9 games is all they have because the team from Washington to D.C., Cordoza, broke up. The head coach went somewhere else and took 11 of his starters with him the week before they were supposed to come to Coal City to play Independence. So there went the 10th game. So they have 9 games, 2 at home. 7 on the road.
1: My goodness.
2: Yeah, that's horrible, isn't it? Yeah.
1: Rounding out AA, some of the other games, Sissonville. Sissonville trying to go 6-0.
2: How about that?
1: Hosting Pikeview. You got Roan hosting Ravenswood. Mingo Central. Man, they put it on Wyoming East last week. Yep. They're going to host Scott. Doddridge County off a bye will be at Petersburg. And South Harrison is going to host Phillip Barber. They're going to host the Colts. Moorfield's off this week.
2: I think one of the better games, really. Sissonville's going to find out how legit the 5-0 is. Pikeview is a very good football team. They got beat last week. They're a very good football team. So we'll see coming up Friday night. 54 games this weekend. 1 tomorrow night. The other 53 under those Friday night lights.
1: There you go. That's good for you.
2: Oh, I love it. Love it. Love it. Love it. Love it.
1: Fred, thank you.
2: Anytime.
1: Good stuff. So don't forget, high school sports line tonight, beginning at 7 o'clock, runs through 9. And, of course, game night on Friday night. Once your game is over, stay on the network. And Fred Persinger and break it all down as we start to move into the second half of the West Virginia high school football regular season. It really goes by fast.
2: 5 weeks from this Friday, 45-team season will be over. You realize I have 109 teams that play high school football in West Virginia. 65 make the playoffs.
1: It's a lot.
2: Yeah, it's a lot.
1: It's a second season for us.
2: No doubt. Yeah, Yeah, you're right. And in Quad A, you can just kind of practice and get ready. You know, seriously.
1: That's right.
2: You go 3-7, you're in. You're in. So it's crazy, but it is what it is. You play with the schedule you're given. And, 109 teams playing high school football. And I love the fact that we got 53 games Friday night.
1: Fred, thank you.
2: Anytime,
1: buddy. Let's take a break, and we'll come back with the entertainment report in just a moment.
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8: This is a Bloomberg Money Minute. Moderna shares have fallen as a Citigroup analyst recommended selling the stock, saying its current valuation is unjustifiable following an outsized rally. The analyst assigned a price target of $80 on the stock and said that even assigning a 100% profitability of success only supports a stock price of about $100. Moderna's stock is down 6%. Apple plans to make its push into the smart home market on October 13th with a smart home hub codenamed J490 at the center of the strategy. The home hub will have a roughly 6-inch square display and will be able to recognize who's speaking to it or approaching it and then display personalized content and provide answers based on that person's data and accounts. It also plans to announce the first update to the HomePod Mini since 2020 and its first new TV set-top box since 2022. Consumer spending rose in August at the fastest pace in more than a year, helping to power the economy through persistent inflation. Matt Piper, Bloomberg Radio.
9: According to Feeding America, over 7 million seniors nationwide were food insecure in 2022. West Virginia is no different.
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18: 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And today in Washington, President Trump unveiled a new AI-powered website that joins thousands of government sites into one called America.gov. Russian hackers were like, this will save us so much time.
19: Thank you. Thank you so much.
1: Oh, my goodness. All right, we're almost at the bottom of the hour here. Oh, by the way, we just got a great text message about Fred Persinger being on our show. 681-747. Dave, can I just say that Fred's a state treasure. Please don't ever retire. Friday nights will not be the same without you. We're going to try to keep getting Fred throughout the rest of the high school football season, with his schedule permitting, obviously, every Wednesday at 3 o'clock. We'll take a break. We'll play Pick One next. This is Metro News, the voice of West Virginia.
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0: Good afternoon. It's 3:30 and 79 degrees in the capital city. I'm Jack Carlson in the 580 WCHS radio newsroom. A Cabell County man is jailed after state police say he caused quite a disturbance on Tuesday. Troopers say 49-year-old Joseph Daniels fired his gun and then tried to break into his mother's Barbersville home. Daniels then allegedly set the home on fire. Troopers say they evacuated the family out of the house and there were no injuries. Daniels is behind bars on $250,000 bail. State Tourism Secretary Kayla Kessinger is excited about the future of West Virginia's parks with brand new investments. Several parks are getting upgrades with $19 million in state funds. Kessinger says this makes life better for West Virginians.
1: When we talk about our state parks and the investments that we're making in state parks, those are investments in West Virginians. West Virginians visit these parks day in and day out. These are an important part of the fabric of our state and of our community.
0: Kessinger joined Governor Patrick Morrissey and others for the announcement at Kanawha State Forest this morning. There's always a West Virginia connection, even on Wheel of Fortune. Autumn Martin of Sissonville won $66,000 on the show this week. She says contestants didn't get to meet host Ryan Seacrest or Vanna White, aside from during the show.
2: Vanna came out when we were practicing. She came out and like waved to us and wished us good luck and That was really cute, mm-hmm. But I didn't get to really like talk to them aside from, you know, on the show.
0: Martin originally applied to be on Wheel of Fortune 2 years ago.

0: This is J.B. Akers, your delegate in the 55th District in Kanawha County. Over the past several years, I've built a strong record on common sense solutions to the real issues facing local families and business owners. My wife, Mary Claire, and I have spent our whole lives working and raising our kids in West Virginia. I know what you care about because they're the same things that my family cares about: jobs, infrastructure, and education. This is J.B. Akers, and I will be honored to again have your vote in November so that together we can work on common sense solutions to whatever challenges we may face. Paid for by J.B. Akers for West Virginia.
1: With an update of sports, I'm Joe Percato on 580 WCHS. Non-conference play is now complete for the Marshall football team, and their first Sun Belt test figures to be a challenging one as the Thundering Herd will visit James Madison on Saturday afternoon. JMU was the preseason favorite to win the Sun Belt East Division in the preseason coaches poll. Marshall used a last-second field goal to defeat Gardner-Webb 36-35 last Saturday. Head coach Tony Gibson is enjoying the team's 3-1 record, but not necessarily the team's level of play to date.
2: Good news is, man, we went to bed Saturday night 3-1, and when we woke up Sunday morning, we're still 3-1. So I'm never going to apologize for winning. You know, do we have things that we need to work? Yes, a lot of things. We have to get better. We got to quit giving up explosive plays defensively. I think offense right now is clicking.
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4: All right, welcome back to the show. 26 minutes till the hour. Jeff Erickson from RotoWire is going to be here. We'll talk some fantasy football. Don't forget, got to get your lineup set. Steelers at the Browns tomorrow night. That's Thursday night football. So we'll play a little pick one. And don't forget, Tony Creedy is going to be here in an hour to talk about all things West Virginia Mountaineers and maybe a little bit more. Time for pick one. The rules are kind of explained in the title. In pick one, for each topic, two choices are given. You must select one of them. Hence, you must pick one. Coop and I have five sets of pick one topics. We have not seen each other's pick one selections. There are no correct answers. There are simply opinions. Honest responses, well, they're likely to result in hurt feelings that could jeopardize our friendship and working relationship. But we are willing to risk all that for the sake of higher ratings. Let's get started. Cooper, you ready to play pick one?
5: Yes, I am. Ready to go.
4: Pick one, topic number one. Charlie Sheen and Martin Sheen are set to star in a father and son. Well, it seems appropriate. In a new AMC comedy called Happy Jack. The 6-episode first season begins production in L.A. early next year, with a launch expected in 2027. They'll film in the same studio in L.A. where Friends is shot. Charlie plays Jack, a lifelong underachiever, navigating his relationship with his two daughters, while Martin plays his father. So, talking about father and son acting duos, I think the template for this is Kirk Douglas and Michael Douglas, okay? But I wanted to ask you, of these two sets of father and sons, which one is the better father and son duo? Donald Sutherland and Kiefer Sutherland, or Tom Hanks and Colin Hanks? Please pick one. Donald and Kiefer Sutherland, or Tom and Colin Hanks?
5: Oh, man, I would have gone with the Fondas. But, man, Colin Hanks is actually very good. I saw him in something recently where he played a villain, like a serial killer or something. I can't remember. He was pretty good at that. And he was also in that family sitcom. I can't even remember the name of it now, but my wife and I loved that. That was on several years ago. However, and I'm a big Tom Hanks fan. I mean, I grew up in Tom Hanks's heyday, you know. I mean, so I've taken the ride with Tom Hanks from Bosom Buddies all the way through, you know. So I respect his career, and I've always been a big fan of his. But Donald Sutherland's one of my favorite actors of all time. I don't really care about Kiefer one way or the other, but I like Donald better than the rest of the actors combined in this quad actor choosing. So I'm going to have to go with the Sutherlands just because I like Donald Sutherland so much.
4: You know what?
5: And like just him. I like Kiefer can go and do something else. So I'll just talk to Donald.
4: That was a really good pull on the Fondas.
5: Yeah, that was
4: a good one.
5: I love Peter, man. Peter's great.
4: The NHL season began last night. The Pens opener is tonight in Philly. The NBA preseason tips off on Saturday, believe it or not. Pick one topic number two. Would you rather have great seats for an NBA game or an NHL game? Please pick one.
5: Ooh. I'm going to go with NBA for this because I've been to luxury suites at the Joe before.

0: for Red Wings games, which isn't rinkside or whatever, but those are great seats, and they were fantastic. Loved it. But I've never been courtside at an NBA game before. I've never even been close. I've just been up with the regular peeps. I would love to be courtside at an NBA game. So, yeah, like, give me that. I would give it a try.
1: Give you the NBA. Yeah. All right. Tom Cruise has got a new movie.
0: Yeah.
1: Digger. And it's open to deeply divided reviews. The climate satire currently sits at 50% on Rotten Tomatoes. The London Evening Standard calls it audacious, risky, a terrific fun, while the Boston Globe labels it as one of the worst movies of Cruise's career. Uh-huh. It opens in theaters on Friday. Better odd Tom Cruise movie. Better odd Tom Cruise movie. Eyes Wide Shut or Vanilla Sky?
0: Oh.
1: Please pick one.
0: Vanilla Sky, hands down. I love that movie. The original, which the name escapes me at the moment, but the original is fantastic. It's really, really good. Tom Cruise remade that film and did a pretty good job of it. That's a pretty, the character fits his template very well, which I think is why the movie works so much, but that movie is fantastic. That's one of my favorite, like, underrated films just in general. So, yeah, I'll take that. I'll take Vanilla Sky.
1: Vanilla Sky. All right. Bohana Suravandan, an 11-year-old from Northwest London, has become the youngest person in history to earn the woman grandmaster title in chess.
0: Oh, yeah.
1: She secured her third qualifying title representing England at the 46th Chess Olympiad in Uzbekistan. All right, pick one topic number four. Would you rather be a chess master or an elite card counter? Would you rather be a chess master or an elite card counter?
0: First of all, with this little girl, I saw a video of her, and she was at one of those park things where she was playing all kinds of different people, you know, and she was going from table to table or whatever.
1: Right.
0: And she had on headphones, and she was just dancing around like she reminded me of my daughter, honestly, just like dancing around completely without a care in the world and just checking everybody so fast.
1: Dang.
0: It was amazing. That being said, it would be the chess player. Card counting is illegal. You can't take it into the casinos with you. You can be a chess master and at least not get in trouble.
1: That's a good way to look at it. Finally, pick one topic number five. Amazon Prime Video has agreed to an extension with Kirk Herbstreit to remain as their NFL game analyst on Thursday Night Football. The terms, though, give Amazon flexibility to move on if one of their top targets, Rams coach Sean McVay, becomes available.
0: Huh.
1: All right. Two-hour car ride, Coop. Herbie or Pat McAfee? Two-hour car ride.
0: Where did McAfee come from out of this? Taking strays.
1: Two-hour car ride. Kirk Herbstreit or Pat McAfee? Please pick one.
0: To slightly critique Herbstreit, I think that Herbstreit, he does so much these days that I think he just gets confused sometimes. Like, when you listen to he has to talk so much now that I think he has a hard time keeping the silo straight in his brain a little bit every once in a while. I don't have any problem with Herbstreit. That's just an observation. I applaud McAfee in all the bags that he has grabbed, and I wish him all future success in stacking the paper as high as he can. I find him personally insufferable, though. There's no way I could stand a car ride, so give me Herbstreit.
1: By the way, did you hear that they were testing an alternative Monday Night Football broadcast with him this week?
0: Oh, maybe he'll go shirtless or something. That would be great TV. Or
1: all right,
0: whatever.
1: Let's rock through it. What do you got?
0: All right, for you, so I was just interested in this. Would you rather see prime William Shatner as a Lothario space cowboy in a Star Wars film or prime Harrison Ford as a loose cannon starship captain in a Star Trek film?
1: Oh, that's a really good question. Probably Harrison Ford.
0: In Trek?
1: Yeah, okay. In a Trek episode. I think that would be more interesting. He's a better actor.
0: This touches a little bit on what we were talking about earlier. So Roger Waters and son Harry announced a 2027 tour featuring Pink Floyd's music with singer Clifton David Broadbridge. Legacy, a Pink Floyd show, will cover hits from 1971 to 1979 era. The tour kicks off in February 2027 in Columbus with over 50 North American dates planned. So this is Roger Waters and his son with a different singer doing Pink Floyd songs in a tour. So that's going on. And debuting on Disney Plus on October 9th, however, it was just left IMAX, is Oasis's movie Don't Look Back in Anger, which is their concert film based on their recent concert tour.
1: Right.
0: Which would you rather go see? Oasis Don't Look Back in Anger, the documentary with no live performances in IMAX, Or Roger Waters' son standing by and watching Clifton David Broadbridge sing Pink Floyd songs in Legacy, a Pink Floyd show.
1: I can't say Oasis fast enough. I can't say it fast enough.
0: Yeah, that got me a little bit.
1: Yeah. Hey, I'm all about Pink Floyd, but the Oasis thing sounds much, much better.
0: All right. Decades after his debut and heyday, a generation has kind of moved on from director Quentin Tarantino's career-defining movies. When I was in my early 20s, like everybody quoted Pulp Fiction and Reservoir Dogs. I was in a situation the other day with some slightly younger people, and a situation came up that closely mirrored the Gimp situation. Not to us personally, but we were talking about a situation that came up that closely mirrored the situation in Pulp Fiction with the Gimp. I made a reference to the suitcase and the Gimp and all that stuff. Nobody had any idea what I was talking about. Like, in my friend group growing up, that would have been instantly, there would have been like 30 other bits where we would do like Quentin Tarantino movie dialogue. It was an incredible moment for me. I was like, wow, that's incredible. So anyway, whereas like Reservoir Dogs and Pulp Fiction have moved on past the pop culture zeitgeist, I wanted to talk about your favorite Quentin Tarantino script that he didn't direct. There's three of them that are pretty good. True Romance from 1993, Natural Born Killers from 1994, and From Dusk Till Dawn from 1996.
1: Give me that list again.
0: True Romance, 1993, Natural Born Killers, 1994, From Dusk Till Dawn, 1996.
1: True Romance.
0: True Romance is a fantastic
1: movie. Yeah, it's really, we're going to have to leave it there, but that's really, really good. That's it for Pick One. Let's take a break, and Jeff Erickson's going to join us in a minute.
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2: All right, welcome back. 13 minutes till the hour. 5 o'clock hour is going to be, or rather 4 o'clock hour is going to be busy around here. Tony Caridi is going to be here in about 45 minutes. We'll get a tech news segment in about an hour. Maybe against my better judgment, we're going to do some football picks.
3: Doesn't it weirdly feel like to you that we had an hour cut from the show? I swear, it seems like these last 2 weeks, it's been hard to fit the entire show into the regular three-hour block.
2: I know.
3: I don't know why that is. Why is that?
2: Yeah, it's funny. We've got stuff that we had in the old 3-6 hole that hasn't even debuted in the 2-5 hole.
3: How is it possible? It's the same time.
2: I don't know. We're 2 hours in.
3: I know.
2: We're 2 hours in.
3: We still have so much to do.
2: Let's get Jeff Erickson, RotoWire senior editor, in here to talk about fantasy football. How you doing today, Jeff?
4: Doing all right, Dave. Trying to recover from fantasy football injuries like everybody else.
2: Oh, yeah.
4: It feels like it's more acute this year. But I don't think it is. I think it's where it hits you. It's all concentrated. Like, I've had all these wide receiver injuries on my teams, like three on the same team. You know, 1 week is neighbors DJ Moore and another prominent. Nico Collins.
2: That's right.
4: All of a sudden, that's three of my top five picks are out.
2: Now, Nico Collins practiced today, right? It's looking good to play this weekend.
4: Yeah, they've kind of been optimistic. It was a limited practice for this one here, so we'll see. What it means. I want to see him go to a full practice Friday before I'm comfortable starting him in my teams. But man, oh man, they need him desperately. You can just see they have no playmakers out there without him. And it's a big week because it's up against Dallas, who's going to score some against them. And also, they're going to give up plenty of points if you just have base level production.
2: Yeah, and Zay Flowers came back last week for the Ravens. That was kind of touch and go. And then he played really well against Dallas and Rio.
4: Yeah, he sure did. And, of course, at the press conference afterwards, he goes, I was playing all along. Well, that wasn't the noise coming into the week, you know. And just like some people had him on their benches. Especially because it was the afternoon slot. If your pivot was early, well, you know, that's life in the old country. It's tough news. But, oh, well.
2: All right.
4: I'm ready to have him go every week for us now going forward, though.
2: Hey, as far as wide receiver news that's coming out today, the Jaden Reed situation with Green Bay. Now, he's going to be most likely done for the year, correct?
4: Oh, he's done for the year, yeah.
2: Okay.
4: He needs surgery on that neck. That was probably what they were holding off just to get confirmation on that. They're probably holding off on confirmation on that. But, yeah. I think that was the most likely result, unfortunately, the way they was treated so seriously. It's a narrow tree in Green Bay right now. It's really pretty much a case of Watson and Golden getting all the work.
2: Yeah, and that division's kind of crazy, too. I mean, what's going on fantasy-wise with the Vikings? I mean, they haven't scored many points at all.
4: Yeah, their defense is winning them games. Defense and weather. You know, they played the Bears exactly at the right time. The thing is, Kyler Murray, I need to be persuaded. I don't think it's a coincidence that Trey McBride had his better numbers with Brissett and not Kyler. And I don't think it's a coincidence that Michael Wilson broke out without Kyler, too. I think that those things are related.
2: Hey, you know, I'm sure I'm one of a lot of fantasy football owners who have Jaden Daniels of the Commanders. And I was kind of surprised to see, you know, that he was limited at practice today, and there's an outside possibility that he might play this week. Do you think they're going to run him out there against the Colts?
4: I think there's a 50-50 chance. Well, I want to see the Friday practice on this one here. Maybe they just have him practice for a week and then they play next week. But, you know, getting those reps in is important, especially you're trying to get confidence in that elbow. But I think I'd be smart and not, you know, rush him back. I think Mariota is better than your average backup.
2: Yeah.
4: This is a winnable game against the Colts, so I guess that's the way you kind of. But then again, they beat the Seahawks with Mariota, so why not keep rolling with that for another week?
2: All right, let's go down this path a little farther. Say Daniels doesn't play. Where do you have Mariota in your rankings? Do you have him in the top 15?
4: No, I do not.
2: Okay.
4: I think they benefited from three turnovers by the Seahawks. Mariota played fine, But, you know, I don't think down to down they were all that great. I actually have them in the 20s.
2: Okay. All right. Speaking of the 20s, I'm guessing that's probably where you have Geno Smith, but he kind of has showed a pulse the last couple of weeks. If you have to have a QB and he's available, is he a good grab on the waiver wire?
4: I mean, yeah, if you lost your quarterback to injury and you've been kind of muddling, you know, I think the first thing I would do is look to see who's playing the Lions.
2: Right.
4: The secondary is really threadbare right now. Geno was great. You know, that the throw that I loved the most from Geno was the 2-point conversion. That was a dime. I really liked what I saw from him on that. I think that he is playable. Decent matchup against the Bears. I think that going into that game, I think it could be a decent setup there if you need somebody.
2: So who's quarterbacking the Bears this week? What's going on with the Bears? If Bajan is out of protocol, is he going to start over Keenum after the way he played on Monday night?
4: I know. All of a sudden, they've got this complication on their hands. It's a good problem to have, right? That, hey, you know, your third string played so well that you have to make a really good case there. Unknown right now whether it's going to be Bajan or Keenum. Keenum played so well, though.
2: He did.
4: I could see them just saying, let's go back to the well with this.
2: Hey, how do you see the Dolphins running back situation now? How do you see it now?
4: Pain. That's how I see it. Ollie Gordon is going to be the lead back. Keep in mind, Jalen Wright was missing this game. So Ollie Gordon got all that work. Jalen Wright has two injuries. He's come recovering from a stinger. He's also recovering from a foot injury, but he's nominally the number two and probably the better of the two pass catchers. And don't be surprised if you see someone like Jarquez Hunter also be part of the picture there.
2: Just to go back to Gordon, I mean, when the shakeup occurred in the backfield for the Dolphins, I think he was probably the number one waiver wire target this week. What are realistic expectations for him? What do you think?
4: Gordon, I would say, you know, this is a tough, tough matchup against the Vikings this week. Nasty matchup against the Vikings. I would say you're hoping for like 65, 70 total yards. Maybe you fall into the end zone. You get a goal line sequence there. I don't expect a big game. I actually prefer Braylon Allen this week because I think Breece Hall is going to be out this week against the Bears. I actually like Braylon Allen if he's available as a pickup just for this week. I think, you know, for the season, you maybe Gordon's the play, but I haven't been paying the price of what it takes to get Gordon. My bids have been around 30% of my fab budget, and he's going 45 to 55% so far.
2: So finally, and we got about 45 seconds here, let me ask you about Jaylen Warren. You know, played really well for the Steelers against the Bengals defense last week after really the Steelers running game did nothing the first couple of weeks of the season. Where do you have Warren? Do you have him in your top 20?
4: Yeah, I really was impressed. You know, Dowdle's not going to play again this week. I think it's a tough matchup against the Browns. We'll see. I thought the Bengals matchup was going to prove to be pretty tough. Warren is right around 20 for me. You know, he's going to get all that workload. Did they unlock something, or was it just a Bengals-specific game plan? The Steelers' history on Thursday night at Cleveland is horrible.
2: I know.
4: I think the Browns won the last four, and I think the Browns are like something like 11-1 at home on Thursday night games. So overall, this could be a thorny matchup.
2: All right, got to leave it there. Jeff, thanks for jumping on with us today. I do appreciate it. Talk to you next week.
4: Anytime. Thanks, Dave.
2: All right, Jeff Erickson, senior editor at RotoWire. A quick break, and we'll wrap up the hour in a moment.
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11: 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Phils and the Braves tied at 1, going to the 7th inning. And the Penguins open the season tonight in Philadelphia against the Flyers. 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
12: From ABC News, I'm Wayne Cabot. A pilot was stabbed at 34,000 feet, fought back, and saved 174 lives, says Israel's prime minister. He says the pilot, despite being stabbed and seriously injured by the co-pilot, opened the cockpit door, allowing passengers and crew to overpower the attacker, preventing a catastrophic mid-air disaster. American Guy Bauman's daughter was on board.
13: It's a horrific incident combined with a miracle, and it's, you know, it's both of those things. It's not just a miracle, and it's not just a horror story. It's both of those things together.
12: The plane plunging 14,000 feet in less than a minute, but the pilot was able to make a safe emergency landing in Saudi Arabia. Defense Secretary Hegseth confirming today the U.S. military will cut 20% of its generals and admirals. The Pentagon says after 12 years fighting the Islamic State group, the last American troops left Iraq today. President Trump called it a quagmire, an excursion to hell, and says that his excursions into Venezuela and Iran have taken far fewer American lives. Crude oil prices are rising again today, despite President Trump's assertion that Iran no longer has a chokehold in the strait.
14: This last week in the Hormuz Strait, which we have almost total control. I would say total, but every once in a while they'll drop a mine in there and disrupt things a little bit. But we have virtually total control of the Hormuz Strait. And in fact, in the last 3 days, more oil has come out of the Hormuz Strait than at any time in the history of the Hormuz Strait.
12: Senate Leader Chuck Schumer says allegations of gang rape at Cornell University deserve a thorough investigation that leaves no stone unturned. The Students for a Democratic Cornell are calling for disciplinary action against the seven alleged perpetrators,

0: and changing Cornell's sexual assault adjudication policy. This is ABC News.
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4: Good afternoon. It's 4:03 and 80 degrees in the capital city. I'm Jack Carlson in the 580 WCHS radio newsroom. Metro News AccuWeather forecast calls for clear skies tonight, a low of 56 degrees. Big money is going to help West Virginia's state park system. Governor Patrick Morrissey announced that more than $19 million in state funds are going toward improvements. State Tourism Secretary Kayla Kessinger says state parks are special places.
5: We are investing in our families. We are investing in places where we get to make memories that our children and our children's children get to carry with them for generations.
4: $10 million from the legislature paired with $9.7 million from budget surplus went toward this investment. Sissonville native Autumn Martin says her time on Wheel of Fortune couldn't have been better.
6: It was great from start to finish, and you never know what you're going to get out in Hollywood, you know. So I was really thankful that my favorite show left me with such a great experience.
4: She says she doesn't really watch TV aside from Wheel of Fortune each day. She participated in Wheel of Fortune this week. She walked away with $66,000 and a trip to Thailand as the winner of the show. State police say a Barbersville man faces several dozen charges for allegedly trying to light his mother's home on fire and shooting it up. Troopers say 49-year-old Joseph Daniels tried to force himself into the home on Tuesday. He faces 16 counts of wanton endangerment with a firearm, 2 counts of first-degree arson, among the 30 total criminal charges. He's now in the Western Regional Jail on $250,000 bail. The Putnam County Commission is adopting a resolution in connection to data centers in the region. The commission approved the resolution at Tuesday evening's meeting. Commission President Andy Skidmore says this follows months of conversations between residents and commissioners. You can read more at WCHSnetwork.com. Your Metro News AccuWeather forecast. Clear skies tonight, a low of 56. Very warm tomorrow, a high of 86. Metro News High School Sports Line with Fred, Dave, and Joe begins at 7:06 tonight here on 580 WCHS and runs until 9 o'clock. It's 80 degrees in the capital city. I'm Jack Carlson, 580 WCHS.
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7: With your traffic update, I'm Ryan Nicholson. There's only one accident to report on. That's at the intersection of Woodward Drive and Woodpath Lane in Charleston. Injuries have been reported, so please make way for any emergency vehicles. Once again, from the WCHS Traffic Studios, I'm Ryan Nicholson.

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1: All right, welcome back to the show. It's 4:06 in West Virginia. Time to start the third and final hour of our program today, Metro News Hotline. Thanks so much for tuning in today, folks. I really do appreciate it. We got a lot of stuff to get into in this final hour of the show. We will get the stock market report going. We'll reset our question of the day. And against my better judgment, I brought in Jack Carlson to help Coop and I go through my football picks. Jack, you know, we really haven't known each other very long, and I really don't think I've really impressed you much with my football picks, and I really want to turn that around. I really want to do a much, much better job with it. How confident are you feeling about my ability to pick some winners?
2: I have full confidence in you, just as I have confidence in the West Virginia secondary to have a little bit of a better performance than they did last week. I was in Morgantown, and it was what you would call a tough night for the old Golden Blue.
1: Oh, so where were you sitting?
2: Section 124.
1: How were the vibes in 124?
2: I have to give credit to Mountaineer fans. They really showed up in a big way. It's been a tough last couple of years, but when Mountaineer fans have something, even a glimmer of hope, they will latch onto it and they will attend in full force. You really do. If you're the athletics department, aside from the result, you couldn't be more pleased with how Saturday night went.
1: So you're an Iowa native.
2: No, so I'm West Virginia native. I went to school out in Iowa for 4 years.
1: Okay, yes. Excuse me. All right, so when you went to school in Iowa, did you attach yourself to the Hawkeyes or to the Cyclones?
2: I was kind of with whoever I was hanging out with. If I was hanging out with a Hawkeye, I was a Hawkeye fan. If I was hanging out with a Cyclone fan, I was Iowa State. As you've said many times on this show, and we've said across the board, Iowa State fans are very similar to Mountaineer fans, and I feel it's kind of similar with Iowa as well, maybe less so than Iowa State, but these fan bases are sometimes tortured, but when they get something to latch onto, they really support.
1: So when you got to the stadium last week, was the Iowa-Michigan upset win, had that already happened?
2: I don't think so. Okay. I think I saw that midway through the first quarter, okay. But that was pretty great. I texted some of my friends out in Iowa who are Hawkeye fans. They were pretty happy.
1: Oh, I'm sure they were. I'm sure they were. Let's do the stock market report first. Today in the market, the Dow was down 444 points, closing at 50,906. S&P 500 down 0.25%, losing almost 20 points today, 76.51. NASDAQ was up. The big story on NASDAQ today is the earnings on Micron after the close. That's going to be big news for tech. That should be coming up in the next couple of minutes. NASDAQ was up 0.25%, gaining 63 points today, 26,861 at the close. Among stocks of local interest to West Virginia that were big percentage gainers or losers, you know, tech had a pretty good day in anticipation of Micron's earnings. Amazon was up 1.6% today, gained $3.93, 250.60 at the close today. Google up 2.2%. gaining $7.48, 348.40 at 4 o'clock Eastern. In the energy space, let's just jump ahead to the Bitcoin. Bitcoin flat, down, but just $22. A coin going for $83,571 at the moment. And in the commodities, gold down again, down 0.6%, losing $27.50 an ounce, closing at $41.74. Silver was down 1.9%, losing $1.18 per ounce, closing at $61.05. All right, question of the day. Question of the day has to do with, on this date, 1975, the Ali Frazier Thrilla in Manila took place, one of the biggest closed-circuit pay-per-view events ever. So here's the question of the day, and it is sponsored by Selango Law. What were some of the very first concerts or live sports events you ever paid your own money to go see, and do they still hold up? What were some of the very first concerts or live sports events that you paid your own money to go see, and do they still hold up? To respond, text line 304-TALK-304, 304-8255-304. I'm on Exit Weekly, W-E-E-K-L-E-Y, one word, three E's, W-E-E-K-L-E-Y. All right, Coop. Hit the music, because here we go. Let's do some college picks. With Coop and Jack Carlson, we kick around some of the biggest games of the weekend, make picks against the line, so it's time once again for our non-guaranteed five-star Platinum Club worth exactly what you paid for them, football picks. And guys, I tried to break down, I want to go with trends. I want to see who are winners, and maybe more importantly, who are losers. So here are the teams that are best against the line so far this season. They include Georgia. Georgia is 4-0 against the spread. Georgia State, they've been one of the biggest surprises, not just in the Sun Belt, but in FBS football this year. Duke is 4-0 against the line. Northwestern is 3-0. Temple is 3-0-1. And Temple beat me earlier this year when I had Penn State. So 3-1 against the line. Other schools, Cincinnati, Boise, Iowa, Florida, and Delaware. Here are the worst teams against the line. And this will surprise you. Indiana. Indiana, the defending national champs, they have been favored by multiple points in all of their games. They are 0-4 against the line this year. Georgia Tech is 0-4. Arizona, Buffalo, also 0-4. Other teams notably bad against the spread, Southern Cal, 1-4. These teams are 1-3 against the spread. Arkansas, Auburn, Colorado, Ole Miss, Purdue, and Cal. Let's talk about over-unders. Hitting the over, teams that have hit the over consistently this year. Northwestern, 3-0. Western Kentucky, South Alabama, the Ohio Bobcats, and the Buckeyes, all 3-1 for the over. And teams that have gone under the total every game this year, Michigan State. Sparty is 0-3-1 under this year. Fresno State, 0-4. Notable 1-3s hitting the under. Iowa, Nebraska, Wisconsin, Minnesota, North Carolina, Maryland, and Air Force. So there you go. So those are trends. Those are trends. Games I kind of like. Games I kind of like this weekend. You know, did you see where Pitt's playing Virginia Tech?
2: I did see that.
1: Pitt is playing Virginia Tech. One of these two teams, two arch rivals to WVU, one of these teams is going to be 5-0. So Virginia Tech at home, they haven't played a very tough schedule, but this is going to be a big coming out party, the real coming out party for James Franklin, okay? Tech is favored by 3. The line is coming back. I kind of hated to see that. The Fighting Narduzzis play defense. And James Franklin has been known to mess up a party, okay? When you think he's going to obviously win a game, that's when he normally loses it. I'm not sure if Pitt's going to win this game, but I think they could make this a close game. I'm saying I know a little bit about Pitt. I know they can score, and I know they can play some defense. I'm riding the Panthers. I say take Pitt and take the 3 points against Virginia Tech.
2: I don't think you can trust either of these schools. And yes, as a Mountaineer fan, I think I'm contractually obligated to not say too many nice things about either squad.
1: Agreed.
2: But really, it feels like Virginia Tech, this is a situation in James Franklin that he'll get this one. But then after a 5-0 start, they're going to be ranked. If they win, they'll be ranked. And then that maybe feels like the point where it'll start coming back to normal. So give me Virginia Tech to cover the 3 points at home, simply because I think the coming back to the line, coming back to normal, is going to be next week.
1: Coop, see how feisty Jack is? He's going the other way.
3: Yeah,
1: he's going
3: that.
1: The other way.
3: Pushing back against.
1: He's like AI. We can't keep it in containment. You know. So what do you think about this?
3: Or he just thinks it's smart to pick the opposite way to how you went.
1: That's probably the best way to go. So what do you think about Pitt and Virginia Tech?
3: Yeah, actually, I like what Jack said there. I think that.
1: What about what I said?
3: Well, it gets broader from what discussions that we've had leading up to this point about James Franklin and kind of where he is. I think that that's a very good point. Is he going to get them to that point where they're right on the cusp of like top 10, talking about here they're probably make the playoffs anyway. Everybody makes the playoffs anymore, right? Or
1: right.
3: Close to it. But, you know, all that talk's going, and then they're going to drop like just a completely unrecognizable game, one that you shouldn't drop a game to. Or actually, if Franklin, I guess, keeps it within his vibe at Penn State, he'll lose to a rival somewhere, and that will become his Achilles heel. So, yeah, I kind of like what he's saying. But that being said, it's a toss-up for me.
1: All right, fair enough. My second game, You heard me read the trends. Fresno State can't score. Fresno State can't score. They're going on the road to Washington State. This is a Pac-12 game, believe it or not. The total on this game is 45.5. Washington State is a slight favorite in this game. The Bulldogs are coming in. They're 3-1, but Washington State, I think they make this a game. I'm taking the under. Until Fresno proves to me that they can score, I'm just going to continue to ride the under on them. So I'm taking Fresno State, Washington State, under.
2: I feel like that's the play. Washington State, they were out in front of Arizona last week and felt like they were cruising. And then before you knew it, blink of an eye, they were down. So I think I agree with you. The under's the play.
1: All right. And talk about Georgia State. Georgia State has been a revelation. I mean, a couple of years ago, people thought that this program, which is in Atlanta, would never win a game. They would never win a game. Suddenly, they are 4-0 against the spread this year. They are 3-1. They are wrecking havoc in the Sun Belt Conference. They're taking on Old Dominion. Now, the Monarchs are 1-3. They haven't been that impressive. They've already played Virginia Tech, by the way. I like Georgia State. Georgia State, there will be dozens of fans at this game. And Georgia State, they're only favored by 2.5. I think they cover that easily. And I'm saying Georgia State is going to be 5-0 against the spread when we resume our meetings next Monday. Give me Georgia State minus 2.5 at home against ODU.
2: What you just said sounds really great. So I don't think there's anything else to say. Knowing not too much about either of these squads this fall, yeah, you got to go with the team that's handling the spread, and that's Georgia State.
1: All right. I got another trend I'm following, and that's what? Oh, Coop, do you have a thought on Georgia State and Old Dominion?
3: No, actually, I was distracted. So
1: that's fair.
3: I'll just agree.
1: You're doing like work in there.
3: Actually, Ryan was just distracting me, but okay. It is what it is.
1: It is what it is. All right. Here's another trend. Weather. It's time to start thinking about these things. Have you ever been to Tulsa?
2: I have not been to Tulsa.
1: Coop, you ever been to Tulsa?
3: I have. It's one of those cities that I've driven by, so not really. I've been in the area.
1: When the wind blows in Tulsa, it's practically impossible to do anything.
3: Oh, now the wind. Now that is what I was experiencing when I was driving through. Yeah, absolutely. Yeah, the wind is crazy.
1: So the fighting Neil Browns in North Texas are at the Golden Hurricane tomorrow night. It's a Thursday night game. They're rolling in there. Now you're thinking, you know, Neil Brown, he's really good throwing the football around. In Tulsa, they beat Oklahoma State, all that kind of stuff. The total on this game is 57.5. They're looking for like 25-mile-an-hour winds tomorrow, and it's going to be raining. And I don't know if you've ever watched a football game, but when you grip that thing and try to throw it in the rain and in the wind in Tulsa, no, there's no way they're going to get to 57.5 points in this game. Give me the under, the Mean Green, and the Golden Hurricane tomorrow night.
2: When things get weird in college football, yes, I'm inclined to agree with you, but you also could have just stupid scores where maybe a pass gets tipped or thrown or taken by the wind right into the defensive back's bread basket. So I'm going to stay away from that one. I'm inclined to go under, but I'm cautious because Thursday night football especially, things get a little weird with Matt Barry on the call.
1: Well, that's right. Yeah. Will he be there? Oh, he'll be doing it from the studio, right?
2: Yeah.
1: From some cushy studio in Bristol. Anyway, I like North Texas and Tulsa to go under tomorrow. So that's it, boy.
3: I do have a comment on this one.
1: Okay.
3: The one thing that you must do on this game is you have to trust the climb.
1: That's right. And make sure that everybody had fun.
3: Exactly.
1: Right? That's the most important thing.
3: As long as you had fun.
1: As long as you had fun and you were trusting the climb, you're good to go. All right, North Texas and Tulsa, I like that game under. So there you go. To recap, I'm going to take Pitt and the points. Fresno State the under. Did I talk about Western Kentucky?
2: You mentioned
1: Did I mention them? Anyway, I like them over. I like them over. Okay. Against New Mexico State this weekend. And they play tomorrow night, too, also. And North Texas and Tulsa, I like the under in that game. So there you go. There you go. Those are a non-guaranteed five-star Platinum Club worth exactly what you paid for them. Football picks for this week. A quick break, and we'll be back to play in or out.
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10: This is a Bloomberg Money Minute. McDonald's is giving artificial intelligence another shot at the drive-thru as part of an $8.5 billion investment through 2036 to modernize its restaurants. This time, Mickey D's is rolling out Archie, an AI-powered just an extra item. 2 years ago, the company ended an earlier drive-thru experiment with IBM. Shares of Ford Motor are down as much as 2.8%, pushing the stock below $11.99 for the first time since May. Elevated fuel prices, a shaky U.S. consumer, surging interest rates, and intensifying competition from international manufacturers has weighed on the auto sector this year. President Trump is expected to announce plans for South Korea to invest $54 billion in a project to export natural gas from Alaska. It will be the second time this week that Trump has sought to highlight the promise of foreign investment made possible by his administration's trade policy in states where Republican Senate candidates are in tight election campaigns.
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16: 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There's only one accident to report on. That's at the intersection of Woodward Drive and Woodpath Lane in Charleston. Injuries have been reported, so please make way for any emergency vehicles. Once again, from the WCHS Traffic Studios, I'm Ryan Nicholson.
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1: All right, welcome back. Hey, look what time it is. 425. time to play in or out. 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We call it in or out. The setup, simple. Three categories, food or beverage, gut reaction. Finally, this one's about a celebrity. The topics of which change daily. Let's get started with food or beverage. Coop, are you ready?
3: Yes, I am.
1: Cheez-It launching new protein original crackers. Delivering 7 grams of protein per serving, made with 100% real cheese. It'll be rolling out next month. Cheez-It, protein original crackers. In or out?
3: You know what happens to unused protein? It's just calories. It's just calories. So it turns to fat if you're not burning things the way that you normally would. And adding protein to something generally just gives it more calories, as well as that protein. I don't understand this fad. It's just like the low-fat fad of the 90s. It's very, very odd. And I'm a guy that did some protein packing when I lost that weight. It's just, there's a right and wrong way to do it. If you're adding protein to your product right now, I'm kind of out. It's kind of silly. I'm going to be out on this.
1: Ryan, what are your thoughts here? Cheez-It protein original crackers. 7% protein in or out.
9: Everyone goes on their own fitness journey. When I started mine, I bought like a big old jar of like whey protein and started like making shakes with that. Didn't do a thing. It didn't do a single thing, Dave. I'll be out.
1: Going to be out. Hey, man. It's a health food. It's a health food.
3: So where does this fall in on that Cheez-Its are ultra processed?
9: Yeah.
3: And they used additional ultra processing to add in protein.
1: I love Cheez-Its, and it says it's a health food.
3: There
1: so
3: you go.
1: There you go.
3: Hey, you got to be in.
1: Hey, you got to be in.
3: Guilt-free Cheez-Its.
9: Dave, if Cheez-It told you to jump off a cliff, would you do it?
1: If it had 7% protein, I probably would. Gut reaction is next. Oh, a Nevada water park made history last Sunday when 296 poodle mixes gathered for Doodlepalooza, breaking the Guinness World Record for the most dogs attending a dog pool party. Nearly 300 mixed poodles setting a Guinness record for the most dogs in a pool. In a row.
3: As a record, it's dumb, but come on, it's dogs. I gotta be in.
1: I like the cut of your jib with that. Yeah. That was good. Ryan, what are your thoughts here about 296 poodle mixes Doodlepalooza last Sunday?
9: Where did you say this park was?
1: Nevada.
9: I'm surprised they've got water, enough water there in Nevada for that kind of thing.
3: Good use for water in the desert.
1: Yeah. Solid point there.
9: But yeah, dogs are great. I'll be in.
1: Yeah.
9: Probably smells terrible.
3: Hey, could you imagine the filters in that pool?
9: Oh,
1: just
9: yeah.
1: Just the worst. If anybody cares, I'm in. I'm in on that. Finally, this one's about a celebrity. Oh, Cristiano Ronaldo, one of the best-known athletes on this planet that we share. Well, he's had enough. He's left the camp of the Portugal national team after he heard that he won't start against Denmark tomorrow. Ronaldo, in or out?
3: You know, I know that we might be inclined to, like, give him a hard time, but, you know, this happens in traditional U.S. sports all the time. I mean, you know, maybe a guy demands a trade or he sits out or different things like that, but it's a different thing by the same name. So yeah, I'll be in on Ronaldo. Why not?
1: Ryan, what are your thoughts on Cristiano Ronaldo leaving Portugal's national team the night before they play Denmark?
9: So every sport has their egos, you know. Some people think they're the GOAT. They're the next best. They're the best thing since sliced bread. Soccer takes it to another level. They think they're like royalty, you know, when they get big. He's okay. I'll be out.
1: Gonna be out. I'm gonna be in, but I mean, leaving a nation after is pretty strong. But I'll still be in. All right, we'll take a break. Tony Caridi's next. This is Metro News, the voice of West Virginia.

0: Good afternoon. It's 4:30 and 80 degrees in the capital city. I'm Jack Carlson in the 580 WCHS radio newsroom. A Cabell County man is behind bars after state police say he shot up his mother's house and then set several fires on the property. 49-year-old Joseph Daniels faces 30 criminal charges, including 16 counts of wanton endangerment with a firearm and 2 counts of first-degree arson. Troopers say Daniels fired his gun several times at his mother's Barbersville home on Tuesday, trying to force himself into the home and then attempting to set it on fire. State police say no one was injured, but the fires destroyed the home, 3 vehicles, and an outbuilding. West Virginia State Parks system is getting a major boost. Governor Patrick Morrissey announced more than $19 million in state funds are going toward improvements. Morrissey says the funds come from 2 sources.
1: There was $10 million that the legislature had set aside then. There was the budget surplus. Because we were managing the budget in a fiscally prudent manner, we were able to garner another $9.725 million for these projects.
0: Improvements include a new campground at Little Beaver State Park and wastewater system upgrades at Chief Logan State Park. A Kanawha County woman is a big winner on Wheel of Fortune. Autumn Martin of Sissonville says Wheel of Fortune is her show.
2: Anybody that knows me knows that I don't really watch TV. I'm not really a Netflix girl. I don't really watch TV. But the one show that I watch every single day is Wheel of Fortune from 7 to 7:30. I am locked in to that show, and it's always been my favorite. So that's why I wanted to go on.
0: She won more than $60,000 and a trip to Thailand on Monday's show. You can read more at WCHSnetwork.com. It's 80 degrees in the capital city. I'm Jack Carlson, 580 WCHS.
3: If you've been injured, you need a lawyer who knows West Virginia because they live in West Virginia. Tom and Harvey Payton were born and raised here. They've spent decades fighting for injury victims, and they know how to get results. 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

0: passed rules that it allows student athletes to compete for five seasons during a five-year span in NCAA competition. Laurent was an every-game starter for the WVU basketball team last winter. Buchanan and Chambers transferred to WVU this year. McDougal is a native of Bridgeport, and he collected the final out in WVU's Super Regional clinching win over Cal Poly back in June. Greg Carey has more at WVMetroNews.com. With this update of sports, I'm Joe Mercado on 580 WCHS.
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2: All right, welcome back. 26 till the hour. Oh, we got some drama in Atlanta. It looks like the fightin' Phils aren't exactly ready to go into that good night. Here in the eighth inning, Kyle Schwarber and Bryce Harper have gone deep back-to-back. This game is tied at 3, 2 outs in the top of the eighth. Braves win. It eliminates the Fightins. The Phils win. They're going to force a third and deciding game. So the plot thickens. Coop, I finally figured out who Kyle Schwarber reminds me of when he runs around the bases.
3: Who is it?
2: Fred Flintstone.
3: Ha!
2: He's got that that kind of like loopy walk. Yeah.
3: Is he trying to start his car?
2: I don't know. So Harper made a not a great play defensively in the field, but now he's homered and we're back even at 3. So we're not quite ready to pack the fightings up for the season.
3: Bryce Harper struggling defensively? You don't say.
2: You don't say. Tony Caridi joins me now to talk about Mountaineer sports. How you doing today, Tony?
4: I'm wonderful. Good afternoon to you, Dave.
2: Good afternoon to you as well. So what does your spot chart look like today with the Mountaineer defensive secondary? I hope you do those in pencil. You got some additions.
4: I could see. I was hopeful that the train was coming down the road, so I preloaded. Jason Chambers has been on for a couple of weeks, but the ad of Ja'Cory Thomas did make it today. I've got my charts done today. So those two young men are now on that defensive chart and look forward to calling their names.
2: Yeah, well, there you go. Well, let me ask you, where will they be slotted in the secondary at Iowa State on Saturday, and how much do you expect both of those young guys to play?
4: I think that Chambers will be a cornerback, and I think that, you know, he'll be in the regular rotation. Here's a guy, you know, that played in all 12 games last year. He had 34 tackles. You know, he made plays, had an interception, tackle for a loss. So he'll jump right in there because he's been practicing. And Thomas will figure into one of those safety positions. So they've been bouncing those guys around. Actually, one of the storylines this week is that they've been moving some, you know, they have three safeties, free safety, a nickel safety, and a banded safety, and they've been saying that they're going to move some people into different spots just based on what they think might be their biggest strengths after, you know, giving full evaluation over the course of four games. So he'll be in that mix, and it won't surprise me at all, you know, that he'll be out there. Maybe Chambers gets more snaps just because, you know, been there, done that, and has been in this system before, but I think both play.
2: So
4: you'll see him on specials.
2: So you've been around the Big 12 for a while. Where would you rank Iowa State in terms of intimidating places to try to win a game for West Virginia?
4: Oh, it's good. It's in the upper half. It may be up in the upper quarter, I would say. They are West Virginia fans. You know, they're very, very similar. Very passionate, love their team. And, you know, the thing that always stands out to me, Dave, is when they were really having a long, long season when we first got into the league, and it was late November, it was colder than ice, man, and they were there.
2: Mm-hmm.
4: And it was like a 2 or 3 win team at that time, and it was like the 11th game of the season or the 12th game of the season. So I've always had great respect for them. They truly are a great, very passionate fan base. And I would definitely say they're in the top 4 or 5 in this league.
2: You know, Matt Campbell really changed the whole mindset there, right? I mean, there was a time when, you know, Iowa State, that was a place where coaches went to die. Nobody was going to be able to win there. Now that he's moved on to Penn State, I'm guessing their fan base still believes that, you know, they can thrive in the Big 12 and they can win games.
4: Yeah, I think, you know, historically, Matt Campbell would be analogous to our Don Nealon.
2: Mm-hmm.
4: He took a program over that had not had, you know, a lot of recent success. In fact, I think they've only like

0: won six bowl games or played in whatever six bowl games in their whole tenure, something like that, maybe won six. And he put them on the map. There's no question about that. And now the thing that's changed, though, Dave, is when Campbell was starting there, there was no NIL, there was no portal, so he could build it old school. And now the challenge that faces Iowa State, like it does almost every other school, with the exception of maybe Texas Tech and maybe a couple of other in our league, is that now you have to, you know, now you have to pay to play, and you have to play to pay. And so that's going to be their challenge now, where maybe it's not as easy as it was, because financially I'm not sure that they can keep up with the Joneses.
1: Hey, one more question about football. So I saw today that the television numbers for games last week around the Big 12 were revealed. WVU played on ESPN2 last week, had about 770,000 viewers for the game against Oklahoma State. And then the previous week, West Virginia played Virginia in Charlotte on the ACC network. So the numbers, viewer-wise, for that game were pretty low. This week, West Virginia is on TNT at Iowa State. And they do a great job with the broadcast, but the numbers have a tendency to be kind of low. They don't get the kind of numbers that you see on ESPN or ABC, et cetera. I guess my question here is, I think there's still a lot of people out there who follow college football who really haven't seen West Virginia this year. They don't really know what West Virginia is all about at this point.
0: Yeah, I mean, it's fair. Again, Dave, how do you make yourself seen? You make yourself seen by either being nationally ranked, or you have player or players that do amazing, tremendous things during the course of a game that will get played over and over and over again. And then you plant a seed in someone's head. And so, like, for example, Michael Hawkins right now and Cam Cook would be your two guys on offense for West Virginia. And, you know, both Cam Cook and Michael Hawkins right now, they've got some really super impressive numbers nationally, you know, not just within the Big 12 conference. I'm just bringing this stuff up here. So Michael Hawkins right now is number one in the nation in quarterback rushing TDs. He's tied for number two in the nation in rushing TDs among all players, quarterbacks, running backs. Fifth nationally in points responsible for, first nationally in quarterback rushing yards, and 10th among all players. And then Cam Cook, fifth in the nation in rushing. He's got 510 yards. Last year, West Virginia's leading rusher for the season had 335. He's had a touchdown in 12 of 14 games. So my point is, you've got a couple of guys, and if they're able to continue to do big boy things, then those highlights get seen, you win games, and the whole thing just kind of feeds off of itself.
1: Hey, I'll get you out of here on this. The Mountaineer basketball team obviously was involved with this district court, the Northern District Court ruling today. So Brennan Laurent and Javon Buchanan, now they're eligible to play for West Virginia. They've been practicing, though, right? The Mountaineer basketball program anticipated this ruling, correct?
0: They were hopeful. Yes, Javon Buchanan has been here since June, and so he's been there every single day. The Brennan Laurent, not as long. It's been, I'd say he's probably every bit of 3 to 4 weeks by now that he's been practicing. So he should be, you know, where he needs to be. And it's a significant decision for the Mountaineer basketball team, because both of those players are at that power forward position. And with them, as I said, I sent out a tweet when the thing came down earlier today, you will win more games because those two, I don't know how many it is it 1, 2, 3, 4 games during the course of this coming season, you will win more because they're there. And had they not been ruled eligible, then your power forward position would be completely different and obviously not as potentially impactful. So just massive news.
1: All right, got to leave it there. Tony, thanks for your time today. Have a safe trip out to Iowa State and bring back a win.
0: All right, buddy. Thanks very much.
1: All right, Tony Caridi joining us to talk Mountaineer sports and more. All right, we'll do a tech news segment when we come back. Stay tuned.
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3: From ABC News Tech Trends. That high-profile meeting at the White House between President Trump and more than a dozen AI leaders resulted in the president signing an executive order targeting what we call artificial intelligence.
4: Because

0: It's not artificial. We all agree on that. And we're going to be renaming it superintelligence, officially renaming it.
1: Some attendees, like NVIDIA CEO Jensen Huang, have allied themselves with the Trump administration's hands-off approach to AI regulation. Others, like Anthropic CEO Dario Amodei, have called for a slowdown in AI development in the wake of a series of hacking incidents. OpenAI CEO Sam Altman was not at the White House on Tuesday. Instead, he was at the company's developer conference in San Francisco. The biggest announcement out of that was Dots, a new AI agent tool that's billed as a kind of digital secretary. It can organize calendars, edit slideshows, and book appointments, according to the company. It's similar to Meta's popular new AI agent, which they call Muse. With Tech Trends, I'm Mike Dubusky, ABC.
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11: 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There's only one accident to report on. That's at the intersection of Woodward Drive and Woodpath Lane in Charleston. Injuries have been reported, so please make way for any emergency vehicles. Once again, from the WCHS Traffic Studios, I'm Ryan Nicholson.
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12: All right, welcome back. 13 minutes till the hour. Oh, man, we can't get out of here today without doing a tech news segment. Abra Rauhidi, we love her. She has been with us for such a long time. She's on a shoot all day long. Coop, we see these people on the way up, and we catch them on the way up, and we catch them on the way down. But Abra will be back with us soon. But, hey, we're marching on. And we got Owen Poole. He's joining us. He's a senior video producer at CNET. And he joins us now to talk about some of the biggest stories in tech. Owen, how are you doing today? Thanks for coming on the show.
13: Yeah, happy to be here. I'm doing well.
12: All right. Well, let's talk a little bit about Muse, shall we? Does everybody in your peer group already have this app?
13: My immediate peer group does not have Muse yet, although it does appear to be growing very, very fast. It came out, I think, 2 to 3 weeks ago, but last week they had their big Meta Connect event where they showed off all their new glasses tech, including these like VR goggles that I actually thought looked pretty cool. But we won't get those until the spring. But they were really hyping up Muse. They say it's going to be everyone's like second brain, that it can go through all your emails and schedule stuff for you, and even handle your Facebook Marketplace listings if you let it.
12: I've had some conversations already
14: with a couple of people I know that already have the app. They're already using it, and they really like it. I have not used this yet. I'm, you know, kind of put off a little bit by it. Do you personally have the app yet? And if you have any interaction with it?
13: Personally, I don't have it yet. I'm actually working on a video about basketball tech. Like, is there any tech that can actually help you get better at basketball? I played in high school, haven't played for years. And I was planning on downloading the app and sending it all of my, like, shooting videos and seeing what it says, if it has any advice on how to improve my basketball shot. But I think the reason that, you know, some people are put off by it is the privacy concerns. I don't know how many people actually have those like Meta glasses with the cameras and the microphones in there. But a lot of people don't like those because, you know, someone's on the street, they have those glasses on, they could be filming you, and there's not really that many ways to tell if you're actively being filmed. They did address some of these privacy concerns with Muse specifically. They said that there'll be like a virtual cloud machine that will make sure that the data that you give to Muse won't be visible by the company. There should be more details about that coming out soon, but I can see why people are put off by it, and I am going to try it soon for that basketball thing.
14: So you linked the story about how Muse is connected to the glasses, and I wasn't even aware of that, but I think that application that you're talking about with basketball is really, really interesting. I mean, for example, if you had the glasses on and you had the Muse app engaged, I mean, if you had the ball, would that tell you, like, once I cross the half-court line, what my probability is of making this three-point shot if I pull it up from this particular spot? Or what would be the applications for basketball there?
13: Well, I think I'm not entirely sure yet. I still need to test it. But I think the idea, based on what I know about the app, is that if I record myself shooting for a while and I give it to Muse, it should be able to analyze my, like, form and all these things and see if it has any advice on, oh, maybe you're not bending your knees enough or your elbows too far out to the right, so you're missing in a certain direction. I actually got to test out this this fancy smart basketball hoop with a sensor on the top that tells you that information, which was actually really fun. And I'm curious to see if this AI can do something similar.
14: Yeah, that sounds really, really interesting. Coop and I were talking in the 3 o'clock hour about the fact that, you know, the NBA exhibition season begins on Saturday, believe it or not. And so many of these NBA teams have gone, you know, above and beyond when it comes to high tech on breaking individual players down and trends. That's really, really interesting. A couple of other tech stories I did want to check in with you on. So how concerned should we be that SpaceX decided to bring the supersized Starship back to Earth a little earlier than they anticipated?
13: That's a good question. The SpaceX engineers during the launch yesterday didn't really give a specific reason as to why they decided to end the flight a little early. Based on everything I've seen on the launch, it was actually pretty successful. They were able to get all of their Starlink satellites out from the giant, they call it the Starship. And this is their rocket that they think is going to, you know, go to the moon and take people to Mars and stuff. So if you're excited about, like, space tech and, like, the future of space travel, I would say, despite the fact the flight didn't go the full intended time, we should be pretty excited about the launch, given how just huge this this rocket ship is. They say it's 120 meters tall, and it can carry a payload of over 100 tons.
14: Wow.
13: So if you're trying to do, like, a long-distance space travel to, say, Mars, as an example, you need the ability to have just a huge ship to take all this stuff with you.
14: Yeah, and here's the other thing, too. I mean, SpaceX is so big that any sort of story that happens about something that doesn't work gets really, really magnified. I mean, if you go back to when John Glenn circled the Earth for the very first time, as a U.S. astronaut, they didn't anticipate how many trips around the globe he was going to make. So, you know, they took a couple extra trips around. That's really not the way things work today. He had a really interesting story you sent me also about Discord. So Discord is

0: trying to initiate a way where you would have age verification, and that, you know, in theory that sounds okay, but the application of how this is supposed to work is not going very well.
1: Yeah, they actually tried to do this back in February, because there's I don't know if you're super familiar with Discord, but it's a lot like Slack, where you know, you have all these channels, you can chat with people. Yeah. And so they tried to do this back in February, and they used this age verification algorithm. Supposedly it was AI powered, and it could take, you know, your chat history and your account age and all these different factors to determine if you were above the age of 18, because they're trying to comply with all these new laws, especially in the UK. There's all these new, like, child safety laws around the internet. And so if this algorithm determined you were under the age of 18, whether you were actually or not, you were limited on what you could use Discord for. And if you wanted to actually verify your age, if it got it wrong, you would have to either submit to a face scan or submit your government ID, which, we know, talking about privacy with Meta and all the glasses, that definitely rubbed people the wrong way. So they're trying again now, about 6 months later, and, you know, a lot of Discord users not happy, because they would either not get sorted at all, so, you know, didn't even put them into an age group, so they would have to figure out a way to verify their age. And back in 2025, there was actually a pretty big data breach, where roughly 70,000 people got their IDs taken from Discord.
0: So, not good.
1: They're still trying to figure it out, but it's really to comply with these new laws that are popping up all over the place. And Discord is one of the more high profile examples of trying to implement age verification that we might be seeing more and more on all these different apps.
0: All right, got to leave it there. Hey, Owen, thanks for jumping in for Abrar Al-Hidi. Always good to have you on the program. We'll do another tech segment soon. Thanks for coming on the program today. I appreciate it.
1: You're very welcome. Have a good one.
0: All right. Owen Poole, senior video producer at CNET. We like to do a tech news segment every Wednesday. Let's take a break, and we'll come back and wrap it up for the day in a moment.
2: According to Feeding America, over 7 million seniors nationwide were food insecure in 2022. West Virginia is no different. Hi, I'm Jason, president and CEO of Union Mission Ministries. 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
3: All right, folks, that's going to do it for today. 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Sports Line's on the other side. Hey, and don't forget about High School Sports Line tonight. That begins at 7 o'clock. My name's Dave Weekly. I will talk to you tomorrow, beginning at 2:06. Right here on Metro News, the voice of West Virginia.
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4: From ABC News, I'm Lindsay Davis, anchor Prime, streaming weeknights on ABC News Live. Passengers on board a Fly Dubai flight bound for Tel Aviv managed to intervene and break up a cockpit knife fight as the plane was thousands of feet in the air. After taking off from the UAE today, one pilot stabbed the other pilot, and then it appears he tried to crash the aircraft. The plane made a sudden abrupt descent today, panicking passengers. That plane made an emergency landing safely. Here's ABC's Maggie Rooley.
5: That plane plummeting around 17,000 feet in a matter of minutes, according to flight radar. Listen to how one passenger on board describes those moments.
6: Screaming in chaos, and I was also focused on, like, the fact that I'm about to die.
5: And then another crew member on board, according to Fly Dubai, was able to level out that airplane and eventually performing that emergency landing in Saudi Arabia.
4: The injured pilot opened the cockpit door. Passengers intervened, which allowed that crew member to take over. Cornell University agreed today to an independent investigation into how the Ivy League school handled what a former student now alleges was fraternity house gang rape. New York Governor Kathy Hochul tells ABC News she has serious questions about Cornell's campus culture. President Trump is applauding today's withdrawal of U.S. troops from Iraq after 12 years fighting ISIS.
7: Operation Inherent Resolve, which is what they called it, ends in 2026 under the leadership of President Donald J. Trump. We're getting the hell out of there.
4: Trump said it was very bad decision-making that got us involved in this quagmire in the first place. Defense Secretary Pete Hegseth told service members woke culture is no longer welcome.
8: The ideological clowns are out. The patriotic cowboys are in, with testosterone testing on top.
4: Along with BMI and fitness tests and no transgender service members. 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
3: Good evening. It's 5:03 and 79 degrees in the capital city. I'm Jack Carlson in the 580 WCHS Radio Newsroom. Your Metro News AccuWeather forecast calls for clear skies tonight, a low of 56 degrees. A Cabell County man faces 30 criminal charges for allegedly trying to burn his mother's home down. State police say 49-year-old Joseph Daniels is in custody. He allegedly fired his gun 16 times at his mother's Barbersville house, along with trying to force himself into the home. Troopers say Daniels set an outbuilding on fire, which destroyed that building, the home itself, and 3 vehicles. There were no injuries. Daniels is in the Western Regional Jail on $250,000 bail. The Clay County man charged with allegedly driving high during a crash that killed 2 teenage boys has a lower bond. 34-year-old James Neal II now has a $15,000 bail. It had been set at $1 million. His 7-year-old and 13-year-old sons died in the crash in Indore. Big money is coming for state parks.
4: A significant infusion is coming to West Virginia's state park system with the announcement of more than $19 million in state funds for improvements. Governor Patrick Morrissey detailed the investment in the park system on Wednesday and said supporting state parks is an important decision.
5: We know people want to come to West Virginia, and that's exciting. They want to experience our mountains, our rivers, our small towns, and everything about outdoor recreation that we have in our state. And our state parks and forests, they're a big part of that success.
4: Some of the projects involved include a new campground at Little Beaver State Park, upgrades to the wastewater system at Chief Logan State Park, a new barge and tugboat for Blennerhassett Island State Park, and many more. I'm Daniel Woods, 580 WCHS.
3: A Sissonville woman has a story to tell about her time on Wheel of Fortune. Autumn Martin won big on the show Monday night. She won both the show and the bonus round, bringing home $66,000 and a trip to Thailand. Your Metro News AccuWeather forecast, clear skies tonight, a low of 56, very warm tomorrow, a high of 86. It's 79 degrees in the capital city. Metro News Sports Line is next. I'm Jack Carlson, 580 WCHS.
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6: Jeff Jenkins with this Wednesday evening traffic update, 580 WCHS. There's a wreck just off the Dunbar I-64 westbound exit, so traffic backing up there along 10th Street in Dunbar. No injuries reported. That's in Dunbar just off the I-64 exit. I'm Jeff Jenkins, WCHS.
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7: Sportsline on a very busy Wednesday. Thanks for joining us. Kyle Wiggs, Greg Hunter, Brad Howe. Real quick, we're going to tell you what we're going to do tonight. Of course, I'm sure you've heard the word, maybe not, that there's a ruling on the court case involving the WVU athletes, and it went in West Virginia's favor. So we're going to start there. Later on, John Walters, Iowa State University play-by-play voice, he'll join us, and then an hour two, we'll talk a lot of WVU men's soccer. Isaac Shear, Mountaineer midfielder, will join us. They've got number one South Carolina coming to town this weekend. We'll also get some thoughts from head coach Dan Stratford. Guys, good evening.
8: Good evening.
9: Hi, everyone.
7: Good to see you.
8: Good to see you. Busy. You're right. Busy show. Significant news day across the state of West Virginia with those four players winning their case at this point. A step in the process.
7: Step in the right direction. There's still a pending, most likely a pending appeal by the NCAA. So let's bring into the conversation attorney Rocky Gianola and also attorney Devin Stewart. And gentlemen, good evening to you. Thanks for coming on.
9: Good evening. Good evening, guys.
7: All right. Well, let's start with the basics here. And obviously, the ruling goes in favor of the WVU athletes. What, in your mind, stood out about this case, and what were the significant aspects for it to go in the direction of these athletes?
9: Well, I think there was a number of things that differentiated this case from a lot of the other cases around the country. Number one, all four of our guys had time left on their eligibility clock. They'd only played 4 years. Two of them had extenuating circumstances regarding injuries and minutes played. Belo played 74 minutes his freshman season, and the NCAA was counting that as a full season. And then Javen had, you know, 2 years of NAIA school. And all of those guys all had circumstances where the NCAA had, in fact, made waivers to allow kids to play, but because of their adoption of the 5-for-5 rule, they took a carte blanche across the board. You know, if you started in 2022, you're out no matter what. And so I think those were the biggest factors for us that made us stand out differently than a lot of the other cases. And I think the approach that we took was substantially different too. I've done a few of these, and I got whacked on appeal in the last go round, but, we learned from that, and we structured our complaint and structured our arguments based around that. So those were the main factors that I think set us apart from everybody else.
10: So, guys, is this final word, or are there appeals that can be made by the NCAA or whomever that could derail this?
9: Well, the answer to your question is yes and no. So it's a temporary restraining order that allows them to play. I'm absolutely sure that the first thing the NCAA will do is to file a notice with Judge Bailey's court to reconsider it and stay the motion. Hopefully he will deny that. And then I'm sure they're going to appeal the case to the Fourth Circuit and probably ask for an emergency hearing to have a stay and see if the Fourth Circuit can also weigh in and stay the implementation of the restraining order. So it's, you know, we're not completely out of the woods, but we're way farther out of the woods than most of the people across the country at this juncture. And then the other wild card out there is that the MDL is the multi-district litigation is still hanging out there. And we could potentially get drug into that. Devin, my partner Devin, is way more versed in that than I am. And at this juncture in my career, don't want to be versed in that.
8: Devin, why don't you expand on that for a second for people that may not understand what that means and exactly how that could affect this case?
11: Sure, happy to talk about it. An MDL refers to, in the federal court system, a multi-district litigation. And this is a device that parties may seek to consolidate a number of cases before one court. In this case, it's been proposed to be consolidated before the Middle District of Tennessee, and to have them jointly considered on a consolidated basis so that they don't address the same issue essentially multiple times with potentially inconsistent results over and over again. This is a tool that the NCAA has sought in the past with some success, and at times without success. So our case with Brennan and Javen and Ben and Jason has been tagged as a potential tag along, which means it's not set to be specifically transferred in the event that the MDL is created, but it could be transferred. So I know that that's a little lawyerly to try to suss through, but what that means is if there's an MDL created, there are a number of hoops that might yet be jumped through before our case finds its way there.
8: All right, so real quick, so a couple things here, a couple different questions. One on that, so Devin, what you're saying there is even though this has been ruled upon here, it can still be dragged over into this MDL hearing, which could technically consolidate these, number one. Number two, guys, can you give us, and I know this is an inexact science here because it's not in your control, ballpark us on the process or the time of the potential appeal. Are we talking about weeks here? Are we talking about a month? Are we talking about multiple months that may push this past the seasons? What's your best guess there?
12: Devin, I mean, if you want to take that, but I think the NCAA will move pretty quick for that. There are certain time frames that obviously we will have to honor also, but I think that they'll move pretty quick to try and get at least a stay, and then they'll file their notice of appeal. And then there are some time frames within which they have to file that and within which we have to respond. But I think it will move pretty quick, but that's in legal terms, which, you know, sometimes that could be months.
7: And getting in this Fourth Circuit court in Virginia is key, right? Because if it gets drug into the MDL in Tennessee, then that slows the process down almost to a crawl, correct?
12: Yeah, and Devin, if you want to expound on that, that'd be great. But that the MDL will kind of put all of this on hold.
7: Mm-hmm.
11: Sure, and you know, typical with an MDL is that cases that are collected and brought in will be classified by their status. And so if you have cases with an order like ours now does as of today, the Middle District of Tennessee may take that up with other similarly situated cases and consider whether to stay that ruling. So I think that then creates another classification by which a court might have to consider this possibly with other similar opinions.
10: So I understand that, you know, there are still hoops to leap through, but let's go with Jason Chambers. Is he eligible right now to play this weekend?
12: Yes. In accordance with the court order, and part of the court order was that the NCAA could not implement their restitution rule against the university or the kids if they abided by the court's temporary restraining order.
8: Yeah, which, Rocky, that's a big piece of this, getting that rule of restoration there, because that clears West Virginia to go ahead and play these guys, not only on the football side, but if we're into the point of basketball, you can play both without the worry that you're going to get hammered on the back end, correct?
12: That's correct.
8: The other part of this, guys, correct me if I'm wrong, but this was a pretty substantial ruling here by Judge Bailey. He had some strong statements in this case, referred to it as a mess, and I'm quoting there, a mess. He also went after the NCAA in terms of their claim that it would be, it's an issue to play these 2022 players because they're in essence giving their own fifth year back to their own current players. I thought both of those statements were pretty significant. Agree?
12: Totally agree with that. And I think, you know, Judge Bailey understood that, you know, the NCAA has created this monster, and they've created the mess. And the only thing that their exclusion of the 2022 class did was exacerbate all of that mess. And it didn't have to happen. They had a number of options that they could have used coming out of the committee that would have eliminated a lot, if not most, of the litigation that's ongoing now with the 5-for-5. But they chose not to do it. And they also chose to change their stance on their rationale
9: a number of times during our pending litigation, from the initial one being that they were afraid it would create roster chaos, and then it went from that to that it would create a recruiting and a class bubble, and then it went from that to it's going to create back to creating roster chaos, none of which are founded and none of which are based in fact. So they had some opportunities that they could have eliminated a lot of this problem, a lot of this litigation, a lot of the chaos that they've created, and they chose for whatever reason not to do that.
7: We are with the attorneys Rocky Giannola and Devin Stewart. Good news for the Mountaineers today as a ruling came down from a hearing that was a few days back. Guys, do you anticipate the NCAA digging in on this on appeal and fighting it or kind of letting it go? As you mentioned, Rocky, you've been through this a lot. Is there any way to anticipate how much, if that's a term, how much the NCAA will fight this?
9: I'll let Devin expound on that a little bit, but I will tell you that he and I were discussing that exact thing, and I think given our history and given the fact that Devin dismantled their expert, who has testified, by the way, 13 times for the NCAA on the antitrust issue. I don't think there's any doubt that they're going to push every button that they can push with us.
11: Yeah, and I'm happy to expound on that, Rocky. I can cite the fact that the NCAA has sought to appeal other orders, and particularly one from the District of Colorado. Of course, it's a different kind of opinion because that particular ruling was a nationwide injunction, and this is not. So, in a way, perhaps our case flies more under the radar. But on the other hand, if you read the public-facing comments on X, for example, it sounds that the NCAA is highly motivated to enforce what they view as a principled stance on this particular eligibility issue. So I agree with Rocky. I would expect them to take whatever avenues for appeal that they can on an expedited basis.
8: Guys, real quick, what's the significance of this being in a federal court versus some of these others in different parts of the country that have been state courts? What's the difference or significance there, if any?
9: Well, I think there's a couple of big differences. Number one, in the federal court, we took on the NCAA through a number of avenues and a number of causes of action from everything from antitrust violations of the Sherman Act and the Clayton Act, and violations of state law, also from tortious interference with contracts and breach of contract. And so in federal court, I think we had a lot better approach to a wider range of causes of actions and a wider range of possible resolutions in our favor. Devin can expound on that way better than I can, but I think that that's kind of the main point with federal court. In state court, they're interpreting state law, and the NCAA is national. They're in every jurisdiction. And while it still has, direct impact on those kids and the NCAA, I think that a federal ruling has a lot more power to it.
10: Go ahead, Devin.
11: I'm sorry. I was going to expound on that a bit, that the federal case law that has been coming out about these eligibility issues, we detected to be very favorable to our position. And we embraced the federal jurisdiction for the purpose of having a determination on federal issues. And so I agree with Rocky's analysis of that issue, that although the court did rule, if you read this lengthy opinion, on state and federal issues, we felt that the federal questions were very well placed for our clients here.
10: When the NCAA gets in court like this, what is their argument? I mean, is it, hey, we set the rule, this is the rule we want? Or what do they try to argue?
9: Well, they go down a number of paths. The one thing that is kind of lost in all of this is that we did not challenge the rule. We did not challenge the 5-for-5 rule. We did not challenge the pre-existing waiver application rules. We challenged the application of those rules. And the challenge was based in that the way they applied those rules was a violation of the Sherman Act and the Antitrust Act, and it was also a breach of contract between the NCAA and these kids with the bylaws and the implementation of those bylaws from the standpoint of the kids are relying on their interpretation and their consistent and fair interpretation and application of those laws. And that's what we attacked them on. Their position on it was that no, we didn't violate any antitrust laws, for example, that, you know, a kid has options. A kid can go to the pros if he wants to, if he doesn't want to stay in college. Well, that's absolutely true. But less in their own literature, they'll tell you that less than 1% of all athletes go professional as athletes. And so, you know, that's a little bit of a hollow argument on their part. Devin can get into more of the details with that, but that's basically where they're coming across.
11: Rocky, I would only add that a significant focus of the expert disputes in this case was the NCAA's position from its expert that following changes in compensation rules, particularly post-House settlement, that the traditional, now traditional position that the NCAA is subject to antitrust regulation must have changed, or at least that it must be proven that it hasn't changed. And it's a subtle argument, but we did have an antitrust economist that provided a very thorough analysis with updated data and information and provided, I think, very convincing testimony to the court to show that in reality, nothing has really changed with respect to the NCAA's exercise of monopsony power over this market. And I think that's what was ultimately convincing to Judge Bailey.
8: And guys, that's a significant path to take, because not every case that we've seen has taken that same approach. And if I'm reading this correctly, you guys interpret this for me, but Judge Bailey was pretty strong in this. This wasn't a ruling that says, all right, well, we're not quite sure here, but we're going to let him play till we figure this out. He was very strong in his ruling on this, yes?
11: Yeah, absolutely. And what stands out to me about this ruling in particular is just how thorough it was. You know, I printed it out. It's 66 pages long.
8: Right.
11: It wasn't giving short shrift to any of the arguments and gave, I think, a very thorough analysis of everything that these economists were presenting to the court for consideration.
7: Well, very good, guys. We appreciate your time. Congratulations on another victory here, and this is our annual visit with you. We need to like have a golf tournament around this, or at least a picnic or something when, you know, you guys make your annual appearance here on the Sports Line to explain all of this. And it's very good news. Again, congratulations, and thanks for your time.
9: All righty, thanks, guys.
11: Thank you.
7: All right, thank you very much. Attorneys Rocky Gianola, Devin Stewart, again, the four WVU athletes, Brennan Laurent, Javen Buchanan on the basketball side, Jason Chambers, defensive back for the football team, and WVU baseball left-handed reliever Ben McDougal from Bridgeport. They were plaintiffs. The hearing was held last week, and the ruling comes down today. And it's a preliminary injunction against the NCAA that allows those four athletes to compete in a fifth season of college athletics.
8: Yeah, and we can get into this coming up a little bit more, but that's a significant, significant win in the process right now. And sounds like a great job by these guys, arguing this case, because again, it has some key nuances that other states' cases do not have. And yeah, if you start to read through that judgment there by Judge Bailey, he was not wishy-washy. It is very clear where he stands on that, and you hope that carries some weight as it moves now to the appellate court, which you know is coming.
7: As you pointed out, he called the system a mess. He pled, in one part of the ruling, pled for Congress to get involved and develop the uniform framework across college athletics instead of leaving this up to individual courts. And again, we've talked many times, the NCAA blew this. I mean, Grant, right, instead of fighting this, the 2022 athletes, if they would have been granted that fifth year of eligibility, none of this happens.
8: It certainly seems like that would have been an easier course of action. He also went further, guys. He took the one argument that it destabilizes rosters and just said there's no evidence that that exists. And in this particular case, all four of the athletes that testified pointed out that they had roster spots there. They didn't take it from somebody else and it was available. So yeah, this was a significant win, not just in the outcome of the case, but I think the process that Judge Bailey went through after hearing Devin and Rocky's arguments that ruled in favor of these athletes.
7: 304 Talk 304, your thoughts on it. Now we're going to talk Iowa State football coming up in our next section. We'll have a short segment. We'll take a break and we'll get into the Cyclones with John Walters. That's all coming up. We're underway on the Sports Line on this Wednesday. Of course, football season is back. 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
16: This is a Bloomberg Money Minute. Former Mattel CEO Ynon Kreiz will be taken over as the co-CEO of Paramount Skydance once the anticipated merger closes. Kreiz will oversee the company's day-to-day operations and integration of the combined businesses and will start at Paramount on October 5th. Meanwhile, Mattel has tapped Condé Nast chief Roger Lynch to replace Kreiz, who became CEO of Mattel in 2018 and oversaw a big push into the movie business with Barbie. Lynch, who became CEO of Condé Nast back in 2019, will continue to serve on the board of the publisher. U.S. mortgage rates climbed for a sixth straight week to an almost three-year high of 7.3% on a 30-year fixed mortgage. Meanwhile, the rate on a five-year adjustable mortgage surged to 6.47%. That's the highest in more than 2 years. Wall Street ended the day mixed, with the Dow losing 441 points or 0.8%. The S&P 500 fell 22 points or 0.25%, while the Nasdaq gained 64 points or 0.25%. Dan Schwartzman, Bloomberg Radio.
6: Jeff Jenkins, 580 WCHS Radio Newsroom Traffic Update. They'll be working around the Carter Bridge again tonight. Still some paving to do and some crossover work to do there. That begins at 8 o'clock on I-64. Still cleaning up the wreck just off the Dunbar exit of I-64 westbound. I'm Jeff Jenkins, WCHS.

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Thanks for joining us. We'll get to the text here in a bit. 304 Talk 304. Kyle Wiggs, Greg Hunter, Brad Howe with you as we approach game day again.

0: Well, a lot of people did come with him from Washington State, almost all of them on the defensive side of the ball. Didn't bring any offensive staff with him, brought four members of his defensive staff with him. And then offensively, just two players from Washington State came to Iowa State offensively, but 13 defensive players came with him. So the defense is a little bit ahead of the offense, I think, partially because of that, you know, just because the continuity with the coaching staff and so many guys that had played in this system a year ago. But the offense is coming along, too. But it's more of a work in progress because it was all new on that side of the ball. So, yeah, I think a lot of people looked at Iowa State and said, hey, 83 new players, they're going to be the worst team in the league. And I guess we'll find out over time, but it doesn't feel to me like this is the worst team in the league. And they've played well. Obviously, Utah is really, really impressive and got a good win over Iowa State a week ago. But in all, I've really been pleased with Jimmy Rogers and what he's done and how he's gotten this program to the point where you feel like the program itself is healthy. It's not going to take some major jump off a cliff like a lot of people probably thought when Matt Campbell left. And Matt was the best coach in Iowa State history, 10 years of great success. And so I think a lot of people feared that, you know, when you lose him, you're done. I don't think that'll be the case. I think Iowa State football is still going to be a factor in the Big 12 conference, a big factor. And I think Jimmy Rogers was a great, great hire by Jamie Pollard.
1: I know, John, that Jimmy has a lot of, you know, accolades coming in, going back to his time at San Diego State, which was one of the best FCS programs in the country. And it looks like stylistically he's a guy who leans on good defense and running attack. Is that fair, and is that what he wants for Iowa State to be?
0: Yeah, you know, I think that's accurate. You know, when you think about not only Jimmy, who in his, you know, he spent a lot of years at South Dakota State. He was an Arizona native, went to South Dakota State, played there, had success as a player, was an assistant coach for many, many years, and then became the head coach. And when he did, he won the national championship, went 15-0 his first year, then went back to the national championship game his second year. And for South Dakota State, the mountain they had to climb to be the most, the national champion FCS team, was to get past North Dakota State. That was kind of always the thing in the way. And North Dakota State, a big part of their program was Tyler Roll, who's Iowa State's offensive coordinator. So I think, getting back to your question, when you have two guys that have kind of been built around, hey, how do you win championships in the upper Midwest? You do it by running the football and stopping the run, and you do it maybe in a little bit more of an old school type of way with a fullback and, you know, win some slobber knockers and win some games 13-10. And I think that's kind of the mentality of both those guys. And so it's complementary football. It is the defense and the special teams that have to play great. And then the offense, I think, can come along as time goes and is coming along, but it's a little bit slower in happening. But I think that is the mentality, you know, be able to grind out wins no matter what the weather is, because it's going to get cold up here. It's going to get nasty in November. Be a team that's built for that. And so I think that's a lot of the philosophy that Jimmy Rogers and Tyler Roll have with this football team.
2: John, let's stay on that offensive side of the ball and talk about a couple of the playmakers there. You mentioned the ability to run the ball. Aiden Flores has been outstanding, top 25 in nationally in rushing yards. He's averaging nearly 8 yards per carry. And then quarterback Jalen Rayner, that arrives from Arkansas State, also can take off and run it very good with his legs. I know he's still trying to find some consistency in the pass game. But what have you seen from those two particular in this offense? When it gets going, what has it been that's got it going, particularly there in the second half against Utah with that big comeback?
0: Yeah, I think Flores is a guy that doesn't need a lot of space to really create a big play. We've seen that with his ability as a punt returner. He was an All-Big 12 punt returner a year ago, but he was stuck behind Carson Hansen and Abu Sama. When he did get his opportunities as a running back, he had, I think, only 4 carries, but he averaged 14 yards a carry last year. And so he did well with his opportunities, and this year he's the guy. And I really like the way he approaches the game. He is a guy that has great vision, but doesn't take a lot of negative plays either. Even though he's a shiftier back and he's a guy that's trying to hit the home run, he'll take what's there, too, when necessary. And so he's a guy that you have to account for. We saw him catch 5 passes a week ago. I think that

0: going forward has to continue to be a big part of Iowa State's offense. And giving Jalen Reagor some of those easier throws will increase his percentage. I think with Jalen, his value to the football team more than just stats is his calm presence that he brings to the huddle. He's a guy that's in his fourth year as a starter. He's been there, done that. And when you're talking about an offense that has entirely new pieces all over the place, it's really reassuring to have a quarterback that has command of that huddle, and Jalen definitely does. He was a guy that at Arkansas State completed about 66% of his passes, has yet to get to that at Iowa State. But they played a completely different offense there. They played more of a spread, and, you know, he was in the shotgun all the time. And here, is, as I mentioned earlier, it's more of a pro-style offense, play action, under center more often, still shotgun sometimes. But I think as he continues to grow comfortable in this offense, his numbers will continue to get better and better. And as he gets a chemistry with the wide receivers, because they're all new too, and so he's trying to kind of figure out who's my go-to guy in situations, and those guys are coming along too, but it's not an overnight success. It needs to be a work in progress, and it needs to, keyword has to be progress. It has to keep being making progress. And I'm seeing signs of that for sure, but I think Jalen is a guy that kind of calms everybody down, and that's his value to this football team right now.
1: John, it seems like the defense has kept this team in games. You know, with the exception of the first half against Utah, and the coach lamented this week all the missed tackles and allowed Utah to kind of break that game open early. But again, there seemed to be a number of veteran players that were actually retained by this coaching staff from last year. A lot of familiar names on this defense, and then they brought their guys with them from Washington State. Like you said, how would you characterize the defensive play, and have they kind of overachieved so far?
0: Well, I think it's something they kind of knew had to be their bread and butter. When you bring that many defensive coaches with you, when you bring that many defensive players with you, and as you mentioned, I think accurately, even though guys like Drew Sergis and Zamir Hawk and Carson Willick are not officially returning starters because they didn't start enough games in the past, they have started some games in the past. Iowa State's listed with zero returning starters, and that's accurate. But there are guys that had experience within John Haycock's defense that are now transitioning into Jesse Bobbitt's defense. And I think it's a completely different defense. You know, when we saw Coach Haycock, and he had a lot of success for a lot of years with that three-man front. But now Iowa State's gone to a four-man front. They're more of an attacking defense. They want to get downhill and create negative plays and get teams behind the chains. That's a huge challenge this week because of the dynamic combination of Hawkins and Cook, and you know, they're going to have to be super assignment sound. The one thing that might help them a little bit, even though it's not completely the same thing, but Utah had a wide open offense a week ago, had an offense with a ton of option game in it. I think Jimmy Rogers referred to it as the triple option on steroids. They do so many things with the two quarterbacks they put on the field together, and it's dynamic. And Iowa State had problems with it, especially in the first half. But West Virginia, even though it's not quite as crazy, it's still a very good offense that, you know, is going to be able to beat you with zone read. The quarterback can beat you with his speed. The running back can beat you with his downhill running style. And so you just have to be a super assignment sound, and I think that's the challenge for Iowa State this week. But I think the defense has played well. They did not tackle well last week. That's an area they have to get better this week, and they know it. And it's been addressed this week, but that's hard to do against West Virginia's zone read offense.
2: John, on the offensive side for the Cyclones, while they have some certainly old school philosophy in terms of running, wanting to run the football, Mountaineer coaches were talking, they do it out of a new school look. I mean, there's shifts, motions, trades. They'll bring in, you know, three new offensive linemen at a time. Sort of explain some of the philosophy of what they do that's so unique offensively.
0: Yeah, it's a great question. I think they. I've been impressed with how cleanly they've been able to run the operation of the offense. Even if the offense hasn't always had success, they haven't had a lot of pre-snap penalties. And as you mentioned, heck, there was a time in the opener against SEMO that Iowa State had nine offensive linemen on the field and a quarterback and a running back. That's what they put out there. And so

0: But it's not uncommon, 10, 12, 15 plays a game, for them to have at least six, maybe seven offensive linemen on the field at one time. So they are running guys in and out. They are doing a lot of different things, moving people around, shifting in with fullbacks, tight ends, and just trying to keep defenses off balance. It's had mixed results, but it has been a clean operation, and I think that part's impressive. And, you know, hopefully over time, that's something that will continue to produce the results they're looking for. They're looking for that consistency in the pass game, and that's lacking. They have been pretty consistent in the run game. I mean, they've rushed for over 100 yards in every game, which may not sound like a lot, but, you know, if you can get 120, 150 yards rushing, you at least keep defenses honest. And then if you can throw off of that, especially off play action, I think that's when Iowa State can have the most success downfield. So I think that consistency in the passing game is what they're really searching for, and they're hoping to find some of that this week.
1: Before you came on, John, we were talking about court cases, as we seemingly do every night in this world now. And West Virginia just got a big victory today, clearing the way for two of its players on the basketball side of things, one, Brennan Laurent, to return to this roster. Iowa State got similar good news for its program this week with Taman Lipsey returning. Not good for the rest of the league, but certainly good for Cyclones and Cyclone fans with Lipsey coming back. Give us a quick overview of basketball here before we get you out of here.
0: Yeah, I still fall into the I'll believe it when I see it camp. I mean, I know Taman is here and he's practicing, getting ready for the season. It would be awesome if he's able to play, but I also, you know, you're exactly right. The courtroom is where everything is decided these days, and I have a feeling we're not quite done with that yet. So we'll still hold our breath on whether or not he's able to go, but especially with Killian Torrey getting hurt, probably out until January, who's such a great defensive guard, getting Taman back would be a huge shot in the arm for Iowa State. They're already going to have a very good defensive backcourt because Jaquan Johnson, the transfer from Bradley, was the defensive player of the year in the Missouri Valley Conference. He's really a pest back there defensively. We know what Torrey can do when he gets back. Lipsey is a tremendous defensive player. And then Jamarion Bateman's a very good defensive player. And Leon Bond, a guy they added from UNI, is another good defensive player on the perimeter. So I think this could be the best perimeter defense that TJ has had, and that's saying something because his defense has been pretty good, but the ability to create turnovers could be at an all-time high if all those pieces are in place. And that remains to be seen, but losing Torrey was a big blow. But I think this Iowa State team is going to be really good. I think they'll be top 15 type good at the beginning of the season and hopefully, you know, top 10 type good as the season goes on. But they're going to have a real strength on the defensive side of the ball. And kind of like the football team, the defense has to be the thing that kind of carries the load until the offense can come along. Because you lost a great offensive player in Milan Momcilovic, who ends up, you know, down at Kentucky. So, and Joshua Jefferson's in the NBA with the Brooklyn Nets. So you've lost some pieces there for sure offensively. So I think, like football, it'll be defense first, and then hopefully the offense comes along.
2: John, real quick, atmosphere Saturday. I think I saw 52,000 in the box score against Utah. Does the way Iowa State played in the second half help that? And is the 11 a.m. thing a big deal there locally?
1: And, John, is the rain gone? You've had way too much rain out there. Are you going to keep it dry this week?
0: Yeah, it's raining right now. We had one sunny day yesterday, and I was really tired of the sun, so I was happy to see the rain return today. But, no, it's just crazy the amount of rain we've gotten in September. It's so unusual for the state to get this much rain in September, but I think it's like 14 inches of rain we've had this month, and you know, the field as a result is pretty choppy. It's pretty beat up. And I think the field will be a factor, although the forecast for Saturday looks fantastic. You know, right around 70 degrees, sunny. At 11 a.m. it might be a little cooler than that, but it'll be great football weather. And the weather will be great, I think. I'm keeping my fingers crossed on that one. But the field might be a little bit sloppy just because of the beating it's taken with all this rain and having four home games in September. So we'll have to see. I'm sure both teams will be slipping a little bit, but that's just a result of the weather that we've been unable to control.
2: Right. All right, John, we appreciate your time. Great information as usual, and have a good call on Saturday.
0: Thanks for having me, guys. Appreciate it.
2: Thanks very much. John Walters there, play-by-play voice at Iowa State.
1: The field conditions there, don't overlook that. No, it was tough sledding last week, and you get West Virginia there that's so dependent upon the run and cuts. That's something to keep an eye on.
2: That favors the home team, I would think. We'll take a break and check the text line. This is the CityNet statewide sports line. 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
7: Good evening, I'm Jack Carlson in the 580 WCHS Radio Newsroom. A Cabell County man is jailed after state police say he caused quite a disturbance on Tuesday. Troopers say 49-year-old Joseph Daniels fired his gun and then tried to break into his mother's Barbersville home. Daniels then allegedly set the home on fire. Troopers evacuated the family out of the house. There were no injuries. Daniels is behind bars on $250,000 bail. State Tourism Secretary Kayla Kessinger is excited about the future of West Virginia's parks with brand new investments. Several state parks are getting upgrades with $19 million in state funds. Kessinger says this makes life better for West Virginians.
8: When we talk about our state parks and the investments that we're making in state parks, those are investments in West Virginians. West Virginians visit these parks day in and day out. These are an important part of the fabric of our state and of our community.
7: Kessinger joined Governor Patrick Morrissey and others for the announcement at Kanawha State Forest this morning. There's always a West Virginia connection, even on Wheel of Fortune. Autumn Martin of Sissonville won $66,000 on the show this week. She says contestants didn't get to meet host Ryan Seacrest or Vanna White, aside from during the show.
9: Vanna came out when we were practicing. She came out and like waved to us and wished us good luck and... That was really cute, but I didn't get to really like talk to them aside from, you know, on the show.
7: She originally applied to be on Wheel of Fortune 2 years ago. She applied again this year and got the good news. You can read more at WCHSnetwork.com. Firefighters from three volunteer departments responding to a mobile home fire this morning in the East Bank area. Authorities say the blaze happened in the 1500 block of 3rd Avenue along State Route 61. Authorities say there were no injuries. Metro News High School Sports Line with Fred, Dave, and Joe begins at 7:06 tonight here on 580 WCHS and runs until 9 o'clock. In the 580 WCHS Radio Newsroom, I'm Jack Carlson.
2: Busy first hour on the sports line. Got Brad here for a couple of minutes, and obviously this is gigantic for the basketball team, the eligibility of these two individuals.
1: It is. You know, guys, it goes from a position, if you were to not have either of these, Buchanan and Brennan Laurie, and I think you're still a really talented basketball team, but you would have a hole there at the four spot. Instead, that turns into a position of strength. Both of these guys, in essence, playing the same position. And that's not to say they won't move around and can play together at times. You'll see Bilo move over to the five at times if a team tries to go small against West Virginia. So there's some versatility with you, right? But they're both really power fours at their heart, and it adds significant depth. And obviously, as we mentioned when he came back, getting a guy of Bilo's caliber that late in the cycle has a great free agent acquisition pickup there. It was a wonderful roster move, and then this is obviously a great step forward.
2: Yeah, and experience with both of these guys and the ability to score. They both get potentially double-figure scores.
1: It's a great point, Kyle. Both have played a lot of basketball, yeah. And Bilo specifically in this system, Javen comes in and gives you a little different skill set than these others, so both huge additions here.
10: Bilo played cornerback when he was a youngster in Florida.
1: Probably a little too tall now for that.
10: On

0: don't care. You need some. Time. You need some. You need some help in the secondary. Maybe you slide him over for a little bit.
1: Greg, help's coming.
0: Yeah,
2: help's you're coming. Right. Jason Chambers is available right now.
0: He's coming. Ja'Cory Thomas. So, you know, both I would certainly expect to be there this coming weekend at Iowa State. How much either can play? I don't know. I would think Chambers is much more ready just because he's practiced longer, was part of the team last year. But you need help. Okay, maybe it won't be below on the football side.
1: Very good. Well, great news. And again, there is a story at WVMetroNews.com concerning the ruling that came down today. The four WVU athletes granted their eligibility for a fifth year. We'll take a break. We've got a busy hour coming up in hour two as well. Isaac Shear of the WVU men's soccer team will join us. We've got some cuts with Dan Stratford as well, and we didn't get into any of the Zach Alley cuts, so we'll digest a few of those as well. We'll continue on. We'll wrap up hour one of the Sports Line after this.
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15: Jeff Jenkins, 580 WCHS Radio Newsroom traffic update. They'll be working around the Carter Bridge again tonight. Still some paving to do and some crossover work to do there. That begins at 8 o'clock on I-64. Still cleaning up the wreck just off the Dunbar exit of I-64 westbound. I'm Jeff Jenkins, WCHS.

0: was still an endorsement. But did it help? The New York Times reports that Paxson told donors at a fundraiser last week that the so-called convention hurt his campaign, and it has audio recordings to back it up. The Times quotes a Paxson advisor as calling the story, quote, manipulated nonsense. Jim Ryan, ABC News.
1: A federal judge gave 2 weeks for the White House to show justification for boat strikes in the Pacific and Caribbean Sea, but the administration says it can't do that because of national security. The TSA has a new standing order for its officers, no sitting. They're taking away chairs at airport checkpoints to keep officers alert. Wayne Cabot, ABC News.
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4: Jack Carlson in the 580 WCHS radio newsroom. A Barbersville man is in the Western Regional Jail on $250,000 bail for an alleged crime spree on Tuesday. State police say 49-year-old Joseph Daniels tried to set his mother's home in Barbersville on fire and shot it up. Troopers say there were no injuries. More than $19 million are going toward West Virginia State's park system. Governor Patrick Morrissey announced the investments today at Kanawha State Forest. Some of the projects involved include a new campground at Little Beaver State Park and upgrades to wastewater systems at Chief Logan State Park. Sissonville native Autumn Mason is celebrating a big win on Wheel of Fortune. She won more than $60,000 during her appearance earlier this week. Your Metro News AccuWeather forecast. Clear skies tonight, a low of 56. Very warm with clouds limiting sunshine tomorrow, a high of 86. Humid with clouds and sun on Friday, a high of 82. In the newsroom, I'm Jack Carlson.

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1: Sportsline rolling along, 6 o'clock hour. Kyle Wiggs, Greg Hunter with you, and many things to do here in this second hour of the show. Isaac Scheer of the WVU men's soccer team is going to join us here in just a couple of minutes. And the Mountaineer men's soccer team coming off the 1-1 draw at Marshall and hosting the team number one in the RPI, South Carolina, coming up on Saturday night. So the Mountaineer football team is on the road. They play at noon, so the game will be well over. And if you're looking for a WVU athletic event on campus, may we suggest WVU men's soccer against South Carolina Saturday night. I'm Kyle Wiggs. Greg Hunter is here.
2: Hi, Kyle. Yeah. Boy, I mean, what a matchup that will be Saturday night. Number one team in the country coming into Dick DeLess Soccer Stadium in South Carolina. And West Virginia obviously has huge aspirations in the pitch itself.
1: Yeah, absolutely. So Isaac Scheer will join us, and WVU defensive coordinator Zach Alley, we get to some of his cuts as we move along in the show. We heard from the attorneys early on in the show. If you missed that portion of the show, we encourage you to go back and listen to the podcast as soon as it's posted when we're finished. Rocky Gianola and Devin Stewart, so the two basketball players, are now eligible pending appeal by the NCAA. Brennett Laureate, Javen Buchanan, of course, Ben McDougal, left-handed pitcher, will be eligible to pitch for the Mountaineers. But Greg, considering West Virginia's situation in the defensive backfield, they're getting a big, big boost by a couple of players perhaps this week that could perhaps play in the Iowa State game?
2: Yeah, I think the odds are both probably play, and I've gotten no confirmation on that, but you would think so. Jason Chambers, obviously start with him because he's the latest to get his eligibility. That just happening today with Judge Bailey's ruling. But he started all 12 games for West Virginia at cornerback last year. Had an interception, 47, I think it was, tackles, and certainly was a significant factor at the cornerback position. And because he played last year, because he's been practicing really since preseason, you know, he should be up to speed.

0: played. The only thing he hasn't done yet through the first four games is play in a game. So whether he starts, whether he rotates in, it's very easy to see him being very much part of West Virginia's cornerback situation for Chambers. And Ja'Cory Thomas, a little bit different. He just started practicing, a couple of weeks ago. He is a transfer from Georgia, a safety. He'll play one of the two deep safety spots for West Virginia, the boundary or the field safety. But, again, positions of need for more talent, more experience for the Mountaineers. And he's a guy who spent 4 years at Georgia, played 47 games, I think it was, started 8 games last year for the Bulldogs. And so he's played at a very high level himself. And now he comes in. Because he's newer to the system, mm-hmm. it's easier to see that it may take him a little bit longer. But, I mean, he's played SEC football. So, you know, once he figures up the terminology and some of the stylistic things, you could see him being a very much a part of it, whether that's this week or in the near future. But we'll keep an eye on both those guys as, the Iowa State game gets rolling along and mm-hmm. see how much, if any, action they get. But obviously in a secondary that's had struggles, adding two pieces that have played a lot of collegiate football, it certainly doesn't hurt you and hopefully will help in an area that needs some help.
1: We'll talk a little bit more Mountaineer football as we move along here in the 6 o'clock hour, but joining us now is a member of the WVU men's soccer team. Midfielder Isaac Scheer is with us. And Isaac, good evening to you. How are you?
2: Good evening. I'm doing good. How are you guys?
1: We're doing great. Thanks for joining us. And I know there's usually a 24-hour rule in effect in terms of talking about past games. Mm-hmm. Coaches implement that. But we've got to ask you about the Marshall game from Sunday night, the 1-1 draw. Mm-hmm. The atmosphere there, just an incredible game. What did you and your team take out of that game, the 1-1 tie?
2: Yeah, so I think, as you mentioned, the atmosphere, going to Marshall is always an incredible opportunity. You know, they have some of the, I wouldn't say the best fans, but the loudest fans, and they get a lot of them. So it was definitely a new opportunity for a lot of our guys. And, I think that we battled. We definitely gave it our all. And I think we go into every game expecting to win. So we definitely wanted to win that game, but leaving there with a draw isn't the worst thing in the world.
0: So since you guys lost your opener at Charlotte, which probably stung for you a little bit because you're a native of Charlotte, so you probably didn't like going home and losing that one. But since you guys lost that one, you haven't lost another game. Couple of ties, what, 5 victories in that time. What's the difference? First game just didn't go well, and you've gotten it turned around since. What's been the difference from day one?
2: Yeah, I think that first game was definitely somewhat of a wake-up call and just a huge lesson for us. And I think since then, we've built on I think almost every game we've gotten a little bit better, and it showed in our performances. So, we've been a different team since that game. And, wish we could have had that one back, but it definitely is a good learning experience.
1: And Isaac, injuries played a part early in the season, too. Is that kind of leveled off? Or are you guys back to close to full strength?
2: Yeah, I would definitely say we've had a few guys coming back. Definitely a few that are still yet to make that comeback, but they're returning to health, and they'll be back very soon, so I never want to blame the injuries, but we definitely got some guys who are coming back into health.
0: Well, you guys have continued to elevate your play, and now the number one ranked team in the country coming to Dick DeLess Soccer Stadium in South Carolina. First of all, what kind of challenge are the Gamecocks? Again, you being a Charlotte guy, you're, what, hour and a half or so from Columbia, so you probably know this part of things fairly well. Mm-hmm. What's this one going to be like Saturday night?
2: Yeah, I mean, they're obviously a great team. You can't be number one without being a great team. They're big, physical, and, it'll obviously be a challenge, but I think the group's very confident. I think we've seen what we're capable of in the past month or so, and we're extremely confident that, especially at home, no team comes to the less and and wins or even gets any type of result. So we're extremely confident.
1: Yeah, coaches talk about opportunities, and this is a gigantic opportunity, isn't it?
2: Mm-hmm. Yeah, it is. I've personally never played the number one in my college career, so I know it's. I'm excited for it for sure.
0: How are you different over the course of that career? You're a junior now. You spent your entire time at West Virginia. We know the transfer portal brings kids in and out, but you've stayed. How have you developed over that time?
2: Yeah. I mean, I think there's a big learning curve coming in. Obviously, I had some success my freshman year, but I've really grown as a person. I think leadership is a big one, so I've learned to step into a leadership role as the captain now. And then also just there's little intricacies of playing college soccer, which is a little more of a grown man's game, that you pick up as you go on. So I think I've made big steps since my freshman year.
1: And your approach offensively, you led the team in assists last year, three assists so far this year. I know you've scored some goals, I believe three each of your freshman and sophomore year. But in terms of kind of setting up your teammates, setting the table for them, talk about that mentality.
2: Yeah, I think since I've been young, I've always been somewhat of a pass-first player. I think passing is my strength, and it like I love to do it. I love a great pass or a great assist as much as a goal. But, yeah, definitely looking to get on that score sheet soon as well, though.
0: You're a midfielder. So explain to me the role of a midfielder.
2: Yeah, so a midfielder almost helps to tie the whole game together and keep it ticking, especially in attacking mid. Like, you're supposed to be the player to create those chances for the attackers, set them up, and just almost create that moment for your team. As well as on the defensive side, you're in the middle of all the action, so you got to get around and get stuck in.
1: Mm-hmm. And you've had six different goal scorers on this team. I don't know if you know this, but the athletes that come on this program generally have great success their next outing.
0: Yeah,
1: so
0: it's up to you.
1: That goal might be coming for you on Saturday night. But again, you've had six different players this year score goals. So talk about that balance and the approach this team has offensively.
2: Yeah, I mean, I think it's super important to have a well-balanced team, because the state we're at right now, we can have one of our guys be off in a game, which is going to happen, and it's always a next-man-up mentality. So I think having that balance in the attack has been really good for us this year. And, yeah, I think it shows in the power of our depth. We make subs, and we don't drop the level at all, and we got subs making a difference as well.
0: So Coach Stradford has had great success at West Virginia in his time here. What's the goal of this year's team? Each one's a little bit different. Do you have a team-wide goal, or what do you think this team can achieve?
2: Yeah. So we set team-wide goals every year, but I think, as you said, we've had a lot of success, so our goals are lofty. Each year, it's to win a treble, which is the Sun Belt regular season tournament and the national championship, and obviously that last one is the biggest one, and we've never quite gotten there, but yeah, I think the belief of every guy on the team coming into the season is that, like, we're going to win the national championship this year, and anything short of it, I don't want to use the word failure, but would be some sort of disappointment.
1: Yeah, the goal's got to be to win it all. We're with Isaac Shear, WVU men's soccer midfielder, and the Mountaineers host South Carolina coming up on Saturday. Isaac, you mentioned your role as a captain, and in this day and age, it really doesn't matter the sport, but guys come and go. I mean, the transfer portal is there, and players graduate, players leave in the portal, and conversely, new players come in. So what's your role there as a leader and a captain when new players come in? You bring them in and make them feel part of the family, right? What's that process like?
2: Yeah. Yeah, so obviously the turnover is huge. I'd say both my two seasons here, we've probably turned over about half the team, and it's definitely a challenge at first. You know, you get a huge group of new guys, and I think just focusing on team chemistry is super important, because they come in the spring, a lot of them, so you're focusing on having team cookouts, setting the standard in training and all that. And then, yeah, we also have this leadership group, which is a bigger group of us, that really focus on just maintaining the program's values, because that's something that can be hard to come by in today's age with so much turnover. But I think the coaching staff and the players do a great job of maintaining the team's values.
0: So how is the Charlotte guy adjusted to Morgantown? I mean, you're not really that far from home. What's it, about a 6-hour drive, unless you get stuck in traffic about Lake Norman, and then it's a 20-hour drive. But how have you adjusted?
2: Yeah, I've loved it. I'll say the first winter here was a little tough. I actually remember during recruiting, Coach Wrighty told me, like, oh, yeah, the weather's not that different to Charlotte, mate. And I was like, oh, bet. Like, I love Charlotte weather, but that was a big difference. But the Morgantown community is awesome, man. It's my favorite part about the school. The community just takes you in and shows you so much love and support. And yeah, I love everything about this school.
1: Yeah, Greg, how many times have we heard that story? You got a football player from South Florida, and the coaches tell him, it's not that much different.
0: It never snows in Morgantown. It never gets below zero.
1: That's a classic line. Last thing for you, Isaac, in terms of preparing for this game, when does the scouting report go in? I mean, you've had since Sunday when you played, when you've got such a big opponent coming up, does the specific scouting report, is that kind of filtered in each day, or do you wait until later in the week for that?
2: Yeah, so we have kind of a consistent method with that. We do, it'll be tomorrow, which is match day -2. We do the scouting report, and then the next day we do set pieces. But I will say as well, like, the coaches definitely have done their research going into the week. They tailor the sessions to what's going to work at South Carolina. So we've been, I'd say the work, especially for them, starts the instant the last game ends. And then, yeah, we tailor everything we do from the moment that game ends to the kickoff at South Carolina towards beating them.
0: That scouting report's always interesting to me, whatever the sport may be. What is it that you concentrate when you look at the opponent? With your scouting report, what is it that the coaches tell you? I mean, this guy's better with his left foot than right. I don't know. What is it in soccer that's important in the scouting report?
2: So I would say a lot of it is team-based, so it's focused on formations and play style. So, like, maybe we'll change up how we want to press them based on their formation. And then normally they'll highlight a couple players, and They normally won't say, like, what footed they are, but maybe, okay, this guy's a really good player, here's his strength. Maybe pick a guy out and be like, oh, we think he's not such a great 1v1 defender. Like, we want to go at him or something like that.
1: Interesting. All right, well, very good. Again, we encourage Mountaineer fans, the football team's on the road, and the game's during the day, so watch the Mountaineers at Iowa State during the afternoon, and then come on out to Dick DeLess Soccer Stadium Saturday night, West Virginia against South Carolina, and that's a 7:00 kick, right?
2: Yes, sir. Phil DeLess is going to be a good one. You want that crowd there, Phil DeLess.
1: Absolutely. Isaac, thanks. Good to get to know you a little bit, and best of luck on Saturday.
2: Thank you. Good to meet you guys.
1: Isaac Shear there from the WVU men's soccer team midfielder. And again, full week to prepare here. That Marshall game was Sunday night, 1-1 draw with Marshall, and now it's on to South Carolina, another huge conference challenge for the Mountaineers.
0: Yeah, and I'm sure that week off, or, you know, most 6 days off between games helps, because like all sports in the midseason, it can be a grind, and soccer can too. So I'm sure they could use a little bit of non-game action, though. It's not like they're sitting at home on the couch.
1: Right, exactly. All right, we'll get into some of the comments of WVU defensive coordinator Zach Alley as we move along here in the 6:00 hour on the Sports Line. 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
9: This is a Bloomberg Money Minute. The Federal Trade Commission is scrutinizing OpenAI, Anthropic, and other artificial intelligence companies about the safety of their products amid high-profile security incidents. The FTC is preparing to send formal demands for information to the companies as part of a probe into whether firms are abiding by consumer protection laws. The biggest AI developers have recently disclosed a number of incidents where their models have breached third-party systems. Moderna shares lost over 5% after a Citigroup analyst recommended selling the stock, saying its current valuation is, quote, unjustifiable following an outsized rally. The vaccine maker stock has been on a tear this year with a near 600% gain coming off the back of positive data from the firm's cancer vaccine with Merck back in August. It was a mixed day on Wall Street with the Dow losing 444 points or 0.9%. The S&P 500 fell 19 points or 0.25%, while the Nasdaq gained 64 points or 0.25%. Dan Schwartzman, Bloomberg Radio.
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11: 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Akers, your delegate in the 55th District in Kanawha County. 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I know what you care about because they're the same things that my family cares about: jobs, infrastructure, and education. This is J.B. Akers, and I will be honored to again have your vote in November so that together we can work on common sense solutions to whatever challenges we may face. Paid for by J.B. Akers for West Virginia.
1: CityNet statewide sports line. Welcome back. Kyle Wicks, Greg Hunter inside the Health Plan Studios. And Stu, what do you say, Coach? We do a segment with texts here. I know we teased Zach Alley. We'll get to that. But we've got texts back to the 5 o'clock hour. Texter says, on appeal, the entire Bailey decision may get overturned. Question mark. Well, that's always a possibility.
0: Sure. Legal case. Could be a possibility, and especially if they get lumped all together with a lot of others. But talk about creating havoc, not just here, but everywhere. If all of those get lumped together, all of these decisions, yeah. And then they get overturned. So we'll see. I think the lawyers feel really good that this is not only they won this time, but can win up all the appeals as well.
1: Texter says, it seems like the NCAA might be getting a bad rap. Isn't the case that the college presidents actually create the rules in the NCAA? Just enforces the rules.
0: True. I mean, yeah, in many, many areas. And I don't think the NCAA, I think if the NCAA could turn over the enforcement side to somebody else, they would be thrilled to do so. You talk to NCAA people, they feel they run championships and those type of things really well. That's what they're designed to do. The enforcement part, no one can do well, and that's a headache for all of them. So, yeah, but the presidents make the rules, and the NCAA tries to enforce them, but sometimes their enforcement avenues are a little wonky.
1: Non-sports related question. Texter asks, did I play specifically a part in the production of the new intro music? No, I did not. That's our production guy, John Thomas. He does all of that work kind of independently, quite honestly.
0: John's good.
1: Yeah, he is really good. He does a lot of things around the country, really. And yeah, that was his choice for the production music. And this texter says it's a great blues guitar riff used in many classic songs. But no, I wouldn't. I didn't have anything. Apparently, somebody's put out there that there's a rumor that Ren Baker's talking to Oklahoma State. It's a rumor.
0: There's always an internet rumor that you just want to shake your head at. Now, I mean, I will say, the Oklahoma State athletic director is believed to be on shaky ground, right? He's still employed, has not been fired. There are a lot of people, including Barry Trammell, who wonder if he'll be there long term. Ren Baker obviously has a lot of ties to Oklahoma, the state of Oklahoma, native there, and he's got his master's degree at Oklahoma State. So you can put some two and two together, but Ren Baker's turned down some really, really good jobs to remain at West Virginia in the time he's had here. Don't start putting the cart ahead of the horse.
1: Be careful where you get your rumors from. Texter says a ruling in favor of the WVU athletes. Yay. My question is there any possibility that it could be reversed and knock West Virginia out of games that they win during the season, or can they be penalized somehow later during the season? Well, again, there is a possibility this could be overturned, but as part of this ruling from the judge, Bailey, he prevented the NCAA from enforcing the rule of restitution against the players. That means that the athletes themselves or West Virginia, the program, baseball, football, basketball, can be punished down the road. So that takes that out. That takes out the rule of restitution.
0: Yeah.
1: So the Mountaineers can't be penalized. The athletes cannot be penalized.
0: Yeah. So if at some point this does get overturned, which again, a lot of people don't think this will get overturned, but if it does get overturned, the NCAA can't go back and punish whomever, West Virginia or whoever else is using athletes that have played and all of a sudden get pulled back out.
1: Texter says, this is Scott. I know there's a lot of football left to play this year, but is this weekend a must win? I think a win would boost the team's confidence and give the fan base some hope for a good season. Well, I mean, it depends. Is it a must win? It's not a must win if your goal is to get to six or seven wins and go to a bowl. You'd like to see them win. Is it a must win if you want to play in the Big 12 Conference Championship game? Yes. But is that the expectation? Or is the expectation for this team to show marked improvement from last year, increase the win total from last year, which they're one or two wins away from doing, and win enough to continue the season with a bowl? If that's the expectation, then no.
0: Yeah. I'm not certain I would say it's must win, but I do think it's a very important game in those regards, even just getting to six or seven. As you start to look down the path, I'm not certain with West Virginia having three wins now, you can find three other teams that match up are tougher matchups than Iowa State, or at least victories that West Virginia can look at. If you can't get Iowa State, I'm not sure there are three others you can get. So I do think this is very important. Must, maybe one step too far, but it's way up there.
1: Yeah, you know, after this, you do have back-to-back home games, Arizona and Cincinnati. So, but yeah, absolutely, you want to win the game. As you said, it's a matchup. It's a good matchup. West Virginia needs to bounce back. They've got a lot to prove following that performance against Oklahoma State. All right, defensive coordinator Zach Alley will get into some of his comments to the media this week out front of the Iowa State game. This is the CityNet statewide sports line. 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From humble beginnings, they've grown alongside West Virginia, becoming a part of its fabric. For over four decades, they've been here through thick and thin, supporting local families and businesses, proudly serving West Virginia for over 40 years. The health plan.

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6: 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Akers, your delegate in the 55th District in Kanawha County. 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
8: Tomorrow night coming up on the show, we are going to talk a lot of basketball. Mark Kellogg scheduled to join us. Mountaineer women's basketball coach in hour number two. In hour number one on Thursday, Johnny Estelle, Mountaineer men's basketball assistant, is scheduled to join us. And also Eugene Rapay, who's the Iowa State beat writer for the Des Moines Register. So we'll take another look inside the Cyclones and get his thoughts on this new coaching staff and the rebuilding job done by this group who came in to replace Matt Campbell. And as John pointed out, John Walters, earlier in the show tonight, you know, I think people expected this program to collapse when Matt Campbell left and took the quarterback, Rocco Becht, and many more aspects of this program to Penn State, but they haven't. I mean, they haven't.
9: No, they've been a lot more competitive than I think anybody from the outside, including myself, had thought. Because when you looked up, you go, okay, well, that's one relatively easy win. But they played pretty well. Like I said, had a real shot to beat Iowa on the road. We know Iowa is good this year. Came up just short in that game. Went toe-to-toe pretty good this past weekend against Utah, a top 15.
8: Fell behind early.
9: Yeah, but then came back. And you know what? From a long-term aspect, we'll see what happens this weekend. But think that Iowa State's got another pretty good coach. It seems like Jimmy Rogers is a good young coach.
8: Young guy, not even 40 yet.
9: Yep, who's going to have that program going pretty well. And the scary part is I think Eric Morris at Oklahoma State's the same. So if they remain in position, I think those two programs have got coaches that are going to be pretty good in the long term. So we'll see. In Iowa State's favorite this weekend, but I still think this is definitely a game that is gettable for the Mountaineers. But this is not the easy one we projected in the

0: summer.
1: WVU defensive coordinator Zach Alley will start with his thoughts. And again, the 24-hour look back kind of has expired, but the coach talked a little bit about the pressure or lack thereof the Mountaineers got on the Oklahoma State quarterback Drew Mestemaker Saturday.
2: Yeah, I mean, I thought through three games we've done a good job. Like I said, part of it yesterday was didn't think we did a good job of, getting to him based on what we were doing. And, the couple times we had an opportunity to hit him, he got the ball out, before we were there because somebody's wide open, down the field. So hard to generate pressure that way with, kind of the things we were getting at when that game.
3: How do you get your pass coverage better? You're four games in the season. It's not like, it's game one. So how do you improve that?
2: I think you simplify it for them. Keep them in some things they can match up and get going on. A lot of it's technique. We've got to work our technique better. I think some of them, it's not like the guy's wide open. We're getting beat in press man or, we take our eyes off our guy in man coverage and they run a wheel route. That's going to happen to you if you don't, strain to do your job with great eyes and great technique. And so I think that's the number one thing.
1: And again, matchups mean a lot. And this is a much better matchup for this Mountaineer defense this week.
0: Certainly seems that way on paper, right? Quarterback for Iowa State looks pretty good, but he does not appear to be an NFL guy in any stretch like Drew Mestemaker certainly appears to be. And, I think this is a matchup that isn't as difficult for a West Virginia team whose obvious weakness to this point has been defending the pass, because I think Iowa State should be a huge team that can beat West Virginia vertically.
1: Coach Rich Rodriguez was asked about this, as was defensive coordinator Zach Alley, the second half struggles by the Mountaineer defense.
2: We've probably got to play more guys. I think there's some, you get out there and guys are playing 81 snaps or whatever it is. I know I'm not as good the first mile of my run versus the 15th mile of my run. And I think we've got to play and get more guys ready to play, which I think we will this week. And we've got to continue to strain to finish, to do what it takes to be successful the entire game and not just half of it.
3: How much did Corey Thomas help you with? As you watched him in practice some, what's he do well?
2: Yeah, I think he can run, he can hit. I think he's obviously played in big time moments in front of lots of people, and that doesn't, he didn't shy away from that. So, I think he'll be ready to play this week. Obviously he hadn't been here too long, so getting him back ready to go, I think he's ready to go now.
1: All right, so a thought there towards the end of that about Ja'Cory Thomas, and he was asked more about that specific player.
0: Yeah, no, but again, when he starts out talking about, depth situation and issues there and trying to find some guys to rotate in so they're not playing players 80 snaps, certainly a Ja'Cory Thomas at one of your deep safeties and Jason Chambers at corner are two players that you can envision coming in and really helping in terms of that rotation and taking some snaps off the plates of some of the others.
1: What about this specific matchup, West Virginia's defense against the Iowa State offense?
2: Yeah, I think, the base things are probably the easiest. You're going to have to match up numbers. I mean, they'll mass sub like eight people. Three of them will be O-linemen coming out, and they'll put five O-linemen in the game and take a receiver out and a tight end out and give you, crazy things. I talked to him earlier that I'm sure we'll mess up a personnel from the booth one time. So it's like, all right, here's our four O-crap calls that we know we can play to anything, because it's like, what happens? They say 11-11. Oh, crap, it's 12. What are you going to? And so there's some of those things where I think, all right, we can play this and it may not be perfect, but you'll be okay.
4: With your communications, obviously number of backs, number of tight ends, but do you try to bring it to their attention? Hey, they brought in these three new offensive linemen, and these are the calls we've seen from them in those situations. Is there time?
2: Yeah, I think, you have a little bit of time to do that. They do a good job of mixing it up. I think on the season, they've had like 278 snaps. Of that, the same 11 people have been on the field three times. So, you've got a lot of variation in who's out there on the field every single snap. So, a little bit of it, I think there is some things you can pick up on, but, they don't always even play the same guys in the same five spots on the O-line.
1: So a lot of motion, a lot of shifting of personnel, including the linemen, right, in the middle of series.
0: Yeah, trading, shifting, all those type of things is going to be something. And for the Mountaineer players, I mean, the coaches can't call everything, right? So when in the middle of a lot of that, players have to recognize it. The players on the field have to communicate to the others on how to make the changes. Because again, you know, coach can make the original call, but after that, then it's up to the players not only to execute the call, but actually adjust it if it needs adjusted.
1: Mm-hmm. A little bit, he goes in depth here about the defensive game plan and kind of how you tailor it to a specific opponent.
2: Yeah, we go on tape and find what we think works, you know, what we've seen from other teams and, you know, what you see, you know, they don't like or they struggle with. It's something you try and emulate, you know, week in and week out, you know, and I think there was some merit to it from what we saw on tape. But if you don't execute it, it doesn't matter.
1: And again, specifically the formation, defensive schemes that were used against Oklahoma State.
0: Yeah, I mean, they tried something different in terms of going dime, you know, 95% of the time, but obviously didn't work because it doesn't matter how many defensive backs you have back there, they still better be able to guard somebody. West Virginia didn't do a very good job of that.
1: The Iowa State quarterback, Jalen Rayner, he's at about 640. I don't have the stats in front of me. 640 yards passing. Five touchdowns, I believe. He is their second leading rusher, but he's turned it over. He had two interceptions against Utah, and I believe three he's thrown for the season. So compare Rayner, the Iowa State quarterback, to Deuce Bailey, the Coastal Carolina quarterback, who had the ability to keep plays alive, move to keep plays alive. So the comparison here, Rayner to Deuce Bailey.
2: Yeah, very similar. We just compared him really to Deuce while we were in there. You know, very similar kind of, you know, he's probably a little bit more in the pocket presence-wise. Like, he'll stand in there and deliver the ball. You know, he's not a scramble-first guy. You know, he wants to throw it first, and then he has the ability to scramble, which is maybe a little bit different. You know, he was in the first game, it was more like, it ain't there. Take off running. He'll go through a progression. Hey, one's not there, he'll look at two. That's not there, then, you know, he may start to run at that point. But I think they're slightly different just from how they process through the system. But once they get moving, they're pretty similar.
1: All right, so a legitimate comparison there?
0: Yeah, a bit of one. Now, again, Bailey and Coastal Carolina, West Virginia's issues there were the lack of containment, allowing Bailey to get outside the pocket, extend the play, and then make throws down the field. Bailey didn't really kill you running the football for positive yardage. He killed you by extending plays and throwing it. And doesn't sound like Rayner will do that to that regard. He's more of a pocket guy who can run, but do have some similarities.
1: All right. How about the Iowa State running backs? And they play Aiden Flores, the main guy, the leading rusher. And again, Jalen Rayner, their quarterback's the second leading rusher. But Cameron Petaway, who is about 190 pounds, similar in stature to Flora, he comes into the game. And WV defensive coordinator Zach Alley talked about those Iowa State running backs.
2: And they play three of them guys, and they move them all over the field, and sometimes they're all in there together, you know. So I've been impressed with their running game. You know, that the tailbacks run hard. They try and they break tackles. They get downhill. The whole team, I mean, you can tell they're well coached. They're hard nosed. I mean, it's bloody your teeth in the A gap, you know, and then come back and do it again.
3: Becky Thomas, real quick, hard to get a kid up to speed with the system since he's coming from a different place, even though he's a veteran of college football?
2: You know, I think the key was, and this is we've sat down the last couple of days, we tried to translate, you know, hey, this is what this technique is. Is this something you did? Because most of the time, you know, it is something, especially in a spot like Georgia where they're going to play a lot of different coverage structures and things. So that helped him a lot, I think, in the last couple of days, just mirroring up like, oh, okay, this is just this to me. I always say it's like learning another language. You know, it's like speaking Spanish, speaking English. You're talking about the same thing. It's just getting the words right when you get there.
1: All right, so a lot of talk on Ja'Cory Thomas. Mm-hmm. In fact, the next cut is about Ja'Cory Thomas. So let's continue on here. More thoughts of the defensive coordinator on Ja'Cory Thomas.
2: Confident, fast, physical, you know, cares. I give him a lot of credit because, you know, he came in the middle of a locker room, you know, and it's very new in college. This has not never happened before, and I think the guys like him. You know, he's a good teammate, and he's funny and fun to be around, but he's about his business and those type of things. So, you know, I think that's been a positive because, you know, obviously there can be some upset feelings and things, and I think he's done a great job of just coming here and being willing to star in whatever role it looks like and work.
1: Well, that's interesting. That's a good point that in college sports now, you've got an acquisition, for lack of a better term,
0: yeah,
1: that comes in after the season starts.
0: Yeah. How often does anybody get dropped into a college locker room in late September? Maybe, you know, for him, you know, mid-September. It just doesn't happen. I mean, we think that happens. We think of it, it's in the pro level. That can happen through a trade or, you know, somebody being picked up on waivers. But that's never happened in college before, really, to this extent. And I don't know if it'll happen again, but something that a lot have to get adjusted to. Certainly, West Virginia has a running back that's going mm-hmm. through the same yeah. thing as well. And a kid in Rogers coming in from Utah. But, yeah, you have to get adjusted. But hopefully they fit in well. It sounds like at least in Thomas's case he does.
1: A couple more here from Zach Alley. He was asked how he determines who should play.
2: I think we have a bigger body of work now through four games to decide, like, all right, who's played well, who hasn't played well, you know, what can they do? You know, it's different when you get under the lights, you know, when in practice, you know, you've got to execute and play. But then, all right, when it matters the most and you got to get that guy on the ground, you know, who are those guys that can do that the best at whatever position that looks like? So I just think right now we have more, you know, through a fourth of or a third of the season, we've got more, you know, data to tell us, like, okay, here's the guys we want to rely on. Maybe here's some guys that have played better the last couple, like, cause even though we weren't good overall, a couple guys played better on Saturday than they have the past couple weeks. And so you're trying to figure out, you know, how to put the best guys out there and have them be successful.
3: Young guys pushing for playing time who maybe just have been practice guys, but you've been impressed with recently?
2: Yeah, you know, I think obviously, I mean, we've seen Matt being there a lot. Yendor Mack is a guy that's played. He's just growing up, you know, as you're getting more reps in games. Like, he's just, you know, he made a lot of freshman mistakes in game one, some more in game two, and less in game three, and less on Saturday, you know. And so as you earn confidence in how you play, you know, that's obviously something that's an important position, and we like where he's going.
1: All right, so a couple of young players there.
0: Yeah. Matt Sigg, obviously, at safety, you know, has played a lot of football for West Virginia since game one. And then Yendor Mack, a defensive tackle, whose time has come on more and more as the season's grown. Last two games, he's been really their top defensive tackle backup after, you know, your two starters. So he gets in there pretty quickly. But those are the true freshmen who've seen consistent rotational work on the defensive side of the football.
1: A couple more here. Tackling was an issue, and Zach Alley discussed that.
2: You know, we didn't set edges, so you were allowing guys to, you know, it's hard to tackle a guy running away from you. It's easier to tackle him when he's coming at you. So I think part of it was, you know, not forcing the ball to be in tight areas where the tackles are just generally easier. And then obviously the competition levels, you know, continue to go up as we get into conference play.
1: Yeah, so tackling was a bit of a problem in the Oklahoma State game. And one more here. A little bit hard on the linebackers.
0: Yeah. He's a linebacker coach, so he's going to give you his honest assessment, good or bad.
1: All right, so Zach Alley on West Virginia's linebacker play against Oklahoma State.
2: I mean, I thought we played horrible on Saturday, but I think, you know, there's some ability there. You know, Cam Torber played better on Saturday than he has all year, which earns you, you know, more opportunity. You know, we've got a chance at a big rotation there. We're going to look at some other guys. And I've seen a game like this where, you know, last week it was spread it out, 11, throw it in space. Like, this week's going to be like 13, 14 personnel. You're going to have more of those guys out there just as the nature of, you know, who you're playing.
1: So the thoughts there are some pretty comprehensive thoughts. Good breakdown there from the defensive coordinator.
0: Yeah, I mean, he's always very brutally honest at times about what he thinks of his guys, and obviously wasn't much positive to take out of Saturday's game. But they've had moments. Certainly, the week before we talked so highly of this defense.
1: Yeah, that's true.
0: It turned around, but it's a lot of it was matchup based, and it's not the same matchup this coming Saturday.
1: We will take a break. Back with more on the CityNet Statewide Sports Line. 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
5: Baseball playoffs, Houston trying to stay alive. They've closed the gap on the White Sox 4-3. The White Sox scored four in the top of the first. And that's a 4-3 ball game in the bottom of the fifth. Houston batting with two on, so if Chicago wins, the series is over. If Houston wins, then there's a game three tomorrow. We will have a game three between Philadelphia and Atlanta. Phillies came back off the Braves bullpen. Country Roads made an appearance in this game.
6: Oh, really?
5: Yeah. It was Drake Baldwin was batting, which I don't think he has any ties to West Virginia that I know of. I think he played college ball at Missouri State. He's a Midwest guy. But anyway, he was at the plate for the Braves, and the organist started Country Roads and stopped. And then, of course, the crowd kept singing while the at-bat went on. So maybe that's just to be expected now. Maybe it's part of the national vernacular, Country Roads.
6: After. I'm looking him up. He went to actually my uncle's high school in Madison, Wisconsin.
5: Okay, well, he's a Midwest guy.
6: I'm from Madison.
5: No ties to West Virginia, but when he was at the plate, they played Country Roads, and the crowd in Atlanta just kind of sang along. So kind of
6: everybody
5: neat.
6: Knows the song, right?
5: Yeah, there's no doubt. It's a sing along. I guess one of the biggest in the country now. All right, Greg, great job tomorrow night. A lot of basketball talk. Mark Kellogg scheduled to join us. Mountaineer assistant Johnny Estelle. More Iowa State football talk as well. We hope you'll join us Thursday night on the Sports Line.
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0: The canine immediately picked up a scent from the camp and led deputies to the kids about a mile and a half away. Good boy. Dave Facker, ABC News.
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7: Hey, good evening across this great state of West Virginia. Welcome in. High School Sports Line, a Wednesday night, September the 30th, final day of the month of September. Good evening, Joe.
8: Good evening. We've had a little bit of an issue that was resolved with about 2 seconds before you tossed us here.
7: The issue was what?
9: Well, on time.
7: Wait a minute. Hang on a second. Good evening, David.
9: Good evening.
7: Now,
9: it was my
7: what
9: issue.
7: What was the issue?
9: I went to put my earbuds in, and my right earbud, the little silicone cap thingy, wasn't on there, and I was afraid I was going to have a punctured eardrum if I put my earbud in without the silicone. And then we found it.
7: David.
9: Yes.
7: Don't you know that we would postpone the start of the show?
9: Joe said that's exactly.
7: Did he see? There you go. And then Joe and I are on the same wavelength here.
9: And then I thought maybe I would just like turn off all my equipment, but it wasn't 7:20 in the evening yet.
7: Okay, Joe, get rid of Dave. We don't need him anymore. He's had enough. Gentlemen, what's the weather like in Morgantown?
9: Nice.
8: Not bad. Nice. No complaints. Okay.
7: Looks like it's going to rain here, but maybe it won't. Fingers crossed. Fingers crossed.
8: Might be a rainy Friday here in some areas.
7: That's what I'm looking at. Yeah. It'll start raining about the time I leave Charleston heading to Morgantown. That's the way it usually does.
9: Just make it safe.
7: Big show tonight. Oh, well, you know me. My car knows the way. I put it on automatic and it goes. Big show tonight. Good show tonight. Yeah. Ryan Simon. Dave and I have been talking about getting Ripley's head football coach on for what, Dave, the last 3-4 weeks?
9: Yeah, they've won 4 in a row, so it's been kind of a refrain when we get off the air on game night who to have on the Wednesday show, and Ripley just keeps winning after that opening week.
7: So I was preparing to contact some folks like I do, and I thought, hey, let's call Ryan, and Ryan was nice enough to agree. Brandon Wickline of Meadow Bridge is going to join us. Wildcats off to another good start. James Toth of the Wahama White Falcons, if they can take time out from scoring, he's going to join us. Brett Hathaway. Boy, it's been a while since we talked to Brett, and the Hawks are having a really good year right now. Matt Savage. For those of you like me, you remember this name, but not for the reason he's on the show tonight. Matt Savage, I guess the last time I talked with Matt, he was really a heck of a basketball coach for the boys' teams at James Monroe, winning back-to-back state titles. He is still coaching at James Monroe, just not basketball, coaching volleyball. And we'll talk about his season there. And we'll also talk with the head coach of the Sherman Tide, head coach Kevin Buzzard. We've had Kevin on a couple of times in years gone by. Talk about his season, things going on. We'll pick our games of the week. And get ready, guys, for week number 6. of the high school football season. 54 games this weekend. One coming up tomorrow night. We'll talk about that. And the other 53, David, are on Friday night.
9: You know, they're also, so that's a great pattern the last couple of weeks. Can we keep that into the playoffs?
7: Oh, it's scaring me. It's scaring me. I'll be honest.
9: Let's just keep that momentum going, guys, for another 6 months.
7: That's scaring me. Yeah, usually, you know, we say, oh, don't worry about it. Get to the playoffs. Maybe they'll play on Friday nights. Because they haven't been playing on Friday nights during the regular season. Well, that's all they've been doing. Thank you, coaches. We love Friday night games and game night.
8: Well,
7: but I just fingers crossed.
8: May I jump in?
7: You can.
8: Respectfully.
7: Yes.
8: The occasional Thursday game from the media exposure that teams could get.
9: Sure.
7: Oh, it's good.
8: Playing on Thursday is an excellent idea.
9: Love that.
7: I agree. I don't mind having 6-8 on Thursday night. I don't want any on Saturday. I'll be honest. I don't. But, you know, Thursday nights, I agree with you. I think it's good. And they're, and like you say, they get all the exposure because they're the only ones playing. That's a good idea. It's just, you know, Saturday, it's college football or whatever else is going on, which is usually something. So, but no Saturday game. I haven't had Saturday for a while. Well, that's good. No, we had one last week, though, didn't we?
9: Yeah.
7: But no, that was not scheduled.
9: Yeah, right. It was moved. Petersburg and Moorfield.
7: And moved because of officials, right, Joe?
8: Correct. Yeah, great game. Petersburg won 39-35, and one of the plays from that was featured in the Metro News Top Play segment, which was posted about 90 minutes ago.
7: I saw it. I did indeed. I love looking at those. And if, by the way, and I mean this with all sincerity, if you get a chance, go to our website and check out the plays of the week because Joe usually tries to get them up there, you know, sometime during the month. But that was a joke.
9: What is the final decision as you rank those, if you will, the plays of the week? Is there
7: that's a good question.
9: That's a serious question, too. Is there any decision-making aspect that goes in? We've never asked you that.
8: Ideally, and the play of, well, I don't want to ruin the surprise for, or not the surprise, but we encourage people to go to the website and just press play. It's free, and it also doesn't cost anything. But ideally, it's a play of significance, but also a great play. Example, North Marion's touchdown with 10 seconds left to tie the game against Lincoln that they end up going on to win the game. That was featured in there. It wasn't a particularly unbelievable play, but you try to incorporate key plays in a game, but also some of the outstanding plays.
7: That young man that caught that pass, scored that touchdown, he thought it was unbelievable. I guarantee it.
8: Very true.
7: That was a, what the heck of a way to win a ball game, though, you know?
9: How do you
7: get a game that you felt like if you were North Marion, going in, you were going to win. You were going to win. You were undefeated. You were rolling. And I'll tell you what, give Lincoln and I, we said when we talked to Darren Hayes last Wednesday night, I said, and I remember quoting myself, Rob Hawkins will have his team ready to play. And boy, Joe, they were ready to play.
8: Yep. They played a great game and really had a chance to close that one out. However, North Marion able to score the final two touchdowns in the game to get a 41-40 victory. And it's one that keeps them unbeaten on the year at 5-0.
7: Good way to go into the bye week, Dave.
9: No,
7: a win like that.
9: Yeah, absolutely. It gives great momentum going into the bye week. The players are able to rest. It keeps a good atmosphere and attitude amongst the players as well. Do you have to turn away plays? Do you have to say that one does not make a play of the week?
8: Most often not, but there are some that will try to send in plays which may have been nullified by a flag.
9: Oh.
8: Ooh. So you kind of have to be on the lookout for such things.
9: That's a great,
8: play, but if the play never actually counted.
9: Yeah.
7: The reason Dave asked that, Joe, was because last week he asked me if he could submit the play of him in the backyard and, you know, throwing the football around. I said, it's not a play of the week. Dave, it's not. So I hope he didn't submit it. But if he did, just ignore it, okay?
9: 5:33 p.m. is when the top plays went on the website.
7: Yeah. He's all over it, man.
9: Effort
7: we
9: got to
7: take
9: now.
7: A break. We take a break. We come back. We'll be joined by head coach Ryan Simon of those Ripley Vikings. The program is High School Sports Line. We're back after this.
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7: High School Sports Line, Fred and Dave and Joe with you until about 9 o'clock tonight. Talking high school football as we start the show tonight. And we head to Jackson County, and we welcome in head coach Ryan Simon of the Ripley Vikings. 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
17: Thanks for having me.
7: Boy, you got to be pleased, man. Off to a 4-1 start, and we can talk about all of that, but I want to start off by talking about a tremendous win last week at Memorial Stadium. Not only big because, of course, your Vikings get the win, but it was homecoming. You also had six new members into the Ripley High School Viking Hall, Football Hall of Fame, and then you get a big win as well. So, kind of a nice night last Friday night in Jackson County.
17: Yeah, we were really pleased with their performance for the most part. You know, we had some parts in the game where we had some lulls on offense, but overall I felt like our defense, you know, really showed up and kind of kept Nitro in check. And then offensively we were able to really run the ball, which makes a huge difference in high school football. And we took care of the ball pretty well, too. We had a couple turnovers, but we also forced several. So it was an overall good performance, especially against a team like Nitro.
9: You rushed for 446 yards as a team. Talk about the backfield. I know Jordan Atkins had a big game. Jackson Moore at the quarterback spot went over 100 yards rushing. Talk about that side of the carrying the football for Ripley. You have a lot of different guys you can rely on.
17: Yeah, and it's a lot different than it was in the past couple of years. You know, my first year at Ripley a couple of years ago, we had Noah Castro. I think he was a second-team All-State running back and, you know, ran the ball a ton. And then last year we had a first-team All-State running back in Cody Lawrence. So coming into this year, we didn't really have that guy that had, you know, really, the guy that could carry it every down. So we knew we were going to have to go by committee. And we were fortunate enough to get Jordan Atkins, a kid that came up through our program, a great JV player. And I couldn't wait to see what he was able, you know, to do this year. And so far, I've been really pleased. And then I think the biggest difference, though, is Jackson Moore. You know, his second year starting at quarterback. And I think he's figured out, you know, how to use his legs now.

0: on. And he's really fast. Outside of just being able to throw the ball, he's really starting to use his legs. And after he comes off of that second read, third read, and then he tucks the ball and takes off and can really make things happen with his legs.
1: And sticking with Jackson Moore for another second, Coach, his rushing average, 14.5 yards per carry. I'm sure some of it is design runs, but I bet a lot of it's probably something breaks down and he's able to make something out of nothing. So how much do you trust his decision-making to be able to tuck it and run when need be?
0: Well, we run a lot of zone reads, and you know, he has that option nearly every play. So, you know, when he's been doing it for so long now and had so many reps out, he's been in the system for 3 years. You know, he can read it really well, and he pulls it when he needs to, and that's why those averages are so big, because when he does pull it, you know, there's nobody there to tackle it, and he takes off. So a lot of it's his decision. You know, of course, he gets a lot through scrambling and things like that too. But I would say the majority of it comes off the zone read. You know, when he's reading and pulling the ball and taking off with his legs. You know, I can't say enough about how great the kid is on and off the field. He's just a great kid, and I can't wait to see what the rest of the year holds for him.
2: Talking with third-year head coach of the Ripley Vikings, Ryan Simon. Ryan, let's switch to the other side of the football. In that game last week against Nitro, 13. I said 13 different kids had at least one tackle, led by, of course, Mr. Everything, Eli Huffman, who had 7 tackles and 3 sacks. Boy, that's a special side of the football for you right now.
0: Absolutely, and that's a great story. You know, Eli Huffman's story is a great story. He was on pace to do similar things last year, and unfortunately tore his ACL against Point Pleasant last year early in the season. So, you know, it's awesome to see. You know, he fought, he worked, and to get back, you know, out there and play. And it's you know, above and beyond what he's doing on the field statistically. It's what he's just for him as a person to be able to get out there and play again his senior year. And not to mention that he's just a fantastic middle linebacker. And I would argue he's one of the best in the state. And I think his stats are really starting to prove it.
3: He has 16 tackles for loss and 6 sacks on the season. Does Eli Huffman, how does he make his Viking defensive teammates better when he's on the field?
0: Well, I think, you know, a lot of that has contributed to the guys up front too. You know, we have a couple of third-year starters there on the defensive line, and those guys are able to take a lot of the blocks up. And then Huffman is such a good, he flows to the ball so well and fills so well and tackles so well. So he really benefits from that. But I think a lot of the credit needs to go to those guys up front too. You know, that take care of those blocks and those double teams and allow him to, you know, freeze them up to go in and make the tackles.
1: Ryan Simon, Ripley head coach, joining us on this edition of High School Sports On It. And one more with Eli Huffman, Coach, about his rehab from his off-season surgery. Was there a point in the regular season where, or throughout the course of the off-season, where you knew that he'd be back in the lineup 100% and you really knew that he could get back to the level that he was at a year ago?
0: You know, my son, he actually had 2 ACL tears, and he always said that he had, you know, his biggest issue was lateral movement. And I was a little bit worried about that with Eli, but I think that he, you know, for whatever reason, I could see it early on, you know, in his rehab. In fact, you know, as we were going into track season, he was already starting to run a straight line and practice in track. You know, he's a really good runner in track too. So at that point, I kind of had an idea. You know, he's ahead of schedule. He's and I know that kid, and I know how much he wanted to be on the field, and I know he would do everything he possibly could. But I think I started seeing, you know, I can see, you know, him running a straight line and running the track, you know, that early in the after the post, you know, injury. And I could tell that, you know, he was going to be okay. I really thought that he was going to be okay coming in the season, just because I know the kid and I know how he was progressing, you know, before we even got to the season.
2: Ryan, when I think we're all guilty of when we talk high school football, or football for that matter, we talk offense or we'll talk defense. For a second, talk to us about your special teams and what Eli Jenkins has meant to this team this year.
0: Well, that's another good story. Eli Jenkins, how much people know, but last year, Parker Keller was an all-state punter for us, and he was also probably one of our best skill guys last year. I mean, was going on pace to really break some records at Ripley, I felt like, and at the slot, and he played some running back too. Well, he broke his collarbone in the last game of our last play in the last game of our scrimmages, and so we didn't have the kid punted for us. He kicked for us and did everything in the world for us. So when we lost Parker Keller at the beginning of the season, we really lost 4 or 5 kids, and so we went to the soccer team and kind of talk to those guys to see who would be interested in, you know, maybe filling in for Parker until hopefully he would get back from his injury. And Eli Jenkins was a guy that came forth and really has really put in the time and effort, and I can't say enough about how good of a job he's doing, you know, doing something he's never done before and really picking up on it. And I'm just really super proud of the kid.
3: Your football team, the Ripley Vikings, head coach Ryan Simon, 4-1 heading into week number 6. The only loss back on opening night, 5 points, 32-27 to the Sissonville Indians. So just 5 points, coach, from being undefeated. But since then, offensively, you've scored 35 or more points. We've talked a lot about the quarterback play and the running back play, but how about the wide receivers? You don't throw the ball a lot, but you have some guys who can make some plays on the outside to keep the defense honest.
0: Yeah, and outside we have, you know, Kyler Fisher. He's another good story. He's only played football for 3 years, and he's been a 2-year starter for us. So he started playing his sophomore year, and he's a senior now. And you know, he knows the offense very well. He was in it all last year, and you know, he's a big weapon for us. He's a bigger kid thicker, stronger kid for a wide receiver. And not only does he do well, has great hands. You know, he can also block very well. And then we got Jace McCoy on the other side. He also started last year for us, and he's our speed guy. He's probably our fastest guy on the team. And then Parker Smith, who's an All-State basketball player, All-State center, big kid, does a great job blocking and catching the ball too. So I feel like, you know, when Jackson does decide to throw the ball, he's got a lot of weapons there, along with our backs coming out of the backfield. So yeah, we're sitting pretty good. You know, we got a lot of experience out there, and we're not afraid to, you know, go to them.
1: 4 straight wins, similar to what you did in your first year when you won your first 4 games of the 2024 season, and that was a team that advanced all the way to the playoffs. Are there similarities between your first team and this team, or are they mostly completely different groups except for a couple of the guys that have stayed in between?
0: It's different. Yeah, they're a different group of kids. You know, my first year, I think that, you know, that team was so hungry to win. You know, and they had really good leadership, and that was kind of their story is how much they wanted to get back to the winning ways of Ripley High School. And I think that you know, maybe similar in that way with this group. You know, we have great leaders, not real vocal leaders, but they you know, they have a lot of guys that really do it on the field. And it seems like, you know, when we have good teams like that, how you can identify them having being good is when somebody makes a big play. And I feel like my first couple of years it was Cody Lawrence, and I feel like this year it's been Jackson Moore. You know, he kind of leads the team. He's not a real vocal guy, but you know, he puts everything on the line every play. And I think that leadership kind of takes this team to a new level, especially when he's playing with the confidence he's playing with right now. So I think that, you know, in some ways they're similar, but I think that maybe this group is maybe not as deep on the line, but in skill positions maybe a little bit more than we were at that time. But, you know, it's similar in a way that they're hungry to get back in the winning ways, because we were 4-6 last year, and I think this group really wanted to do better than that.
2: All right. 3 new faces on your schedule this year. Sissonville, you already played them. You opened up with them. You got Greenbrier East coming up next to the last game of the season. And the other new face is this weekend's opponent. You travel, 2.5 hours or whatever it is up to Wellsburg to take on the Brook Bruins. What do you know about this 3-1 ball club that's ranked number 11th in AAA?
0: Yeah, they're extremely physical. You know, we'll have our hands full with them. I think, without a doubt, the best team we played up to this point. You know, I don't know if you know for this, but we have a lot of history with them. Our programs have a lot of history against each other historically. I think the first 3 seasons that Ripley was ever in the playoffs, they were knocked out by Brook. And then in 2009, they also knocked us out of the playoffs. So out of the 10 years that we've been to the playoffs as a program, they've been responsible for knocking us out 4 times. So this one's a little more extra special for, I think, the community, for a lot of those people that played in those games. You know, they'll be paying attention to it, and we'll have our hands full. You know, it's not the easiest thing in the world to have a 3-hour drive and get off and play, but you know, in addition to that, it's a really good football team, and which I think we do too. And I think we'll, you know, our seniors and our guys will show up to play, and I think it'll be a really good game, but it's certainly one that we'll have to play extremely well to win.
2: Yeah, this will be the 10th time these two teams have met. The last time in 2025 or 2023, was the last time you played. Yeah, 2023. So you just go and you'd be 5-1. What the heck? Just keep picking them off. That's all you got to do, Ryan, okay?
0: That's right. Keep getting wins.
2: One final thought before we let you go. How special is a night like last Friday night, particularly, and I know homecoming is special for every high school, but particularly when you've got the Hall of Fame inductions. And that's always a special time when you get that alumni to come back.
0: Absolutely. And there were several guys there that I either played with, coached with, or coached, over the years. So, and just seeing those guys go in was a really special moment for me, It always is when they have that ceremony, because usually it's guys I know pretty well. And in particular, I had one of my former quarterbacks, Trevor Tucker, came back in. He got in the Hall of Fame, and it was good to see him. He went straight to the Naval Academy out of high school, so we don't get to see him very often other than, times like this. So he came in and got to spend some time with him and talk to him, and it was really nice, after the game. And then, to get the win on homecoming night, it was just a great night. I can't say enough about how awesome of a feeling it was when we finally got that win. But that was really, going into the game, you're really worried about a team like Nitro, just getting the win. And then, to be able to do it in that fashion and do it in front of a huge crowd, in front of guys that I respect that are going to the Hall of Fame was a big deal.
2: Special time indeed. Hey, Ryan, appreciate your time tonight. Safe travels north, and best of luck in the game, okay?
0: All right, thank you very much.
2: There you go. Head coach Ryan Simon, now in his third year as the head coach of the Ripley Vikings. Break to take. We come back. We'll be joined by head coach Brandon Wickline of the Meadow Bridge Wildcats. All of that straight ahead on High School Sports Line. We're back after this.
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Studios, the Mountain State's two-hour daily conversation with the newsmakers, politicians, and policymakers who matter most. Unparalleled access to the people shaping our state, plus the voices of neighbors across West

0: been really good so far. You know, we started 4-0 last year, and then this week playing Clay Battelle kind of got us. So I'm hoping we don't have a repeat of that.
1: Yeah, but it gives you something to talk about, doesn't it? A practice this week, you just take the kids back a year ago to get them fired up?
0: Absolutely. And, I mean, I haven't even been the one that really brung it up that much. You know, the kids that played last year, they've talked about 54 to 12 a lot this year, or a lot this week. So I think they're pretty focused on what they need to do.
2: So a perfect opening month of the season for you guys with 4 victories and scoring at least 26 points in each contest. What has gone better than expected? I'm sure you had high expectations coming into the year for what the team can do, but what has gone above expectation so far in the first 4 games?
0: Probably going to say our passing game. You know, we have a freshman quarterback. You know, last year middle school he played in a power eye set, and he was the tailback. And, you know, this year he comes in, and I'm asking him to read defenses and do things like that. And, you know, Bo plays quarterback in our power sets, and I think he's threw 4 touchdown passes already this year. So, I mean, that's a part that I've been really pleased with.
3: You know, you talk about Clay Battelle and that game that was on the schedule the same time last year. You opened the shoot winning 4 in a row, and you met up with the CBs, and you lost. But, of course, the CBs, they made it all the way to the state championship game last year, so that was nothing certainly to hang your head about. But the one thing I noticed, but it doesn't surprise me because I'm so familiar with the Meadow Bridge area and down through there, your kids bounced back even after getting, let's just be fair, beat to death almost by Clay Battelle last year. You bounced back and won 3 more, and you guys made it to the playoffs. Talk about the resiliency, Brandon, that you find in a Wildcat football player.
0: I mean, I think it's just, I mean, it's a generational thing. I think that, you know, it comes from the community. You know, all these former players are there to watch us on Fridays. And I think it means a lot to these kids. You know, I mean, we've got a ton of first-team All-Staters that are standing on the fence cheering for them. You know, Tyler Bennett is at our football games cheering these kids on. And that, even though they didn't get to watch Tyler, they know who he is. And I think that means a lot to them. And it's just a community thing, I believe. I think that's just something that's instilled in you from birth when you come from here.
1: And you have a playmaker, don't you, and Bo Weichel? I mean, he can do a lot for your football team at Meadow Bridge, both running and just the way he carries the offense. Talk a little bit about what he brings to the offensive side.
0: He's just a tank. I mean, the kid's 220 pounds. He squats over 500. And he just will give you everything on every play. I mean, you're not going to tackle him one-on-one. It's like a boxer taking body blows when you're coming up and hitting him. I mean, he's going to deliver the punishment. And I just think that people get tired of doing it, and they have to commit so many people to the box to stop him that it's opening up other things for us.
2: Is he just as good on the other side of the ball where he was a first-team All-State pick a year ago?
0: Yes. I mean, he has improved as a linebacker this year as well. And that just goes back to the kid works so hard at it. I mean, he hits the weight room so hard, and he's not going to take a playoff. I mean, you're going to have to take that kid out in an ambulance before he quits. And he just has that mindset that he's just going to come after you every play.
3: Talking with head coach Brandon Wickline of the Meadow Bridge Wildcats. Go back to something, Brandon, you were talking about. All of the community along the fence line cheering for the kids and everything. A lot of folks might not understand how important not only high school football, high school athletics are for a community like Meadow Bridge. And I mean, you go back to, you know, Dwayne Reichert before you as a head coach, and then Larry McClintock. Larry McClintock was there for 157 years or something, it seems like to me. He was there for a long time, I know. But it's so important to the community itself, isn't it?
0: It is. I mean, I about think that you could have a lawnmower race in a random field and we're going to have 200 people show up to watch it. I mean, these people are just going to come support us, you know, no matter what it is. And I think, you know, our kids take pride in that. You know, it means a lot to them to see people that are willing to come out, cheer them on and have their back.

0: and they want to prove something to them.
1: Who would be the Meadowbridge Wildcats that we would want to come watch compete? Who has that competitive spirit in the lawnmower race on that given field? I mean, I want you to take a look at this team, and I mean that sincerely. When you take a look at this team and the competitive spirit, where, you know, you talk about even like a lawnmower race, when you're looking at the offensive and defensive side, who are the guys who you want driving that lawnmower?
0: Oh, it's got to be Trent Rolls and Bo Weichel. Heck, Bo will probably pick up the mower and carry his around. But, no, it's those two guys. I mean, you know, they're our captains. And they've set the tone for us in so many different ways. And it started back in March when we really got into the weights hard. You know, like I told them after Cameron, you know, everybody says right now when it hurts that they want to get better. You know, what happens in 2 months when that hurt goes away? Well, it didn't go away for those guys, and it still hasn't. I mean, they're still in the weight room every day working. And that's just been, they've set the tone for our entire team.
2: Meadowbridge head coach Brandon Wickline joining us on this edition of High School Sportsline. And coach, the way your schedule shapes up, 6 of your first 7 games are at home. How much of an advantage is that to kind of cut down on the travel a little bit and keep you guys in a good situation?
0: It helps a bunch. I mean, you know, last year we were traveling, you know, for these games. I mean, we went to Valley last year. That was a 3-hour trip. Then we turned right around and went to Clay Battelle. Then we had 2 more on the road. And I think, you know, that wore on us a little bit. So it's a whole lot nicer to have the kids get a go home, you know, get in that routine, come back to the school. I think, you know, it's going to help us a bunch.
3: And as Joe mentioned, 6 of your first 7 at home, but that means the last 3 are on the road. I noted one of those 3 would have been at Van. Have you replaced that game?
0: Yes, we are actually going to play Greater Beckley. At the old Mount Hope Stadium.
3: Oh, wow, that's a great place. That's a great place. You been there? I know you have. You've had to been there.
0: Oh, yeah, I played there.
3: That's right. You did, didn't you? Wow. Yeah, that's a pretty nice place to play a high school football game. It's not used at all, though, very much, is it?
0: No, I think that they might have done some youth league there, and then I know that Greater Beckley, when I talked to them, said that they got permission from the town of Mount Hope to use it. So I think that, you know, that's going to be exciting for, you know, our fans to go back into that stadium, because there's a lot of hard-fought games played there with Mount Hope.
3: You better believe it. All right, now you've obviously, you talked about Clay Battelle, and you've done your homework on that team coming up Friday night. What do you see different this year's Clay Battelle team as to last year's?
0: I mean, I think, you know, they're throwing the ball a lot more this year. And last year, I mean, they could kind of just do whatever they wanted. I mean, they were really good. And I'm not saying they can't run the ball this year, but they had a kid last year, Cooper Statler. I mean, that kid was just a man on the offensive line. So I'm really glad that he graduated, because he gave us a lot of problems. But, I mean, they do things, you know, obviously that concerns us. And it's in the passing game this year. You know, last year I was so worried about their run that we focused so much on that, they threw the ball on us. So this year I think we're focused a little bit more on their passing.
3: There you go. All right, Brandon. Well, my friend, best of luck to you. You know, there's nothing to say. You can't win 5 in a row, right?
0: I hope we can.
3: Always a pleasure, buddy. We'll talk again soon, okay?
0: All right. Thank you, guys.
3: Hey, appreciate you. There you go, Brandon Wickline of the Meadowbridge Wildcats, off to a 4-0 start on the season with the Clay Battelle Seabees coming up this Friday night. Break the tape. We come back. Head coach James Toth of the White Falcons of Wahama. They score and score and score. Dave and I can both attest to that. We watch it on Friday night. Amazing the points they've put up this year so far. We'll talk with Coach Toth when we return on High School Sports Line. Stay with us.
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2: This is J.B. Akers, your delegate in the 55th District in Kanawha County. We know how polarizing politics has become. More than ever, we need common sense leaders in government who focus on what really matters to you and your family. I've built a record on being that kind of person. Whether it's initiatives to protect children or legislation to help local small businesses thrive, I work on what you care about. It's what I care about, too. I'm J.B. Akers, and I will be honored to again have your vote in November and work together to make our local government a positive example of something to be proud of. Paid for by J.B. Akers for West Virginia.
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8: High School Sports Line, Fred Persinger, Dave Jekyll, Joe Bracata. Don't forget, coming up Friday night, Dave and I will be back with High School Game Night in our 25th season of doing what we love to do every Friday night. Let's turn our attention now to the Wahama White Falcons, and head coach James Toth joins us now. Jim, welcome in, buddy.
9: Hey, Fred. How you guys doing? Glad to
8: doing well. Already in your ninth year, is that correct?
9: That is correct, yeah. That's 9 years with the White Falcons. Been a great run for us, and, yeah, really proud to be a White Falcon.
8: Yeah, so far, and I don't know if you know this. You may not. 68-27 so far in the 8.5 years as the head coach. Pretty good stat, and you're off to another great start. Dave and I, on game night, we kid sometimes. I say, uh-oh, looks like it's 5 minutes till midnight, and Wahama just finally finished scoring. Man, you've been putting some points on the board, buddy.
9: Yeah, thank you. Our offense is good. You know, it didn't start out like that. When I first came there, my first 2 years, we were 1-9 my first year. I think 3-7 my second year. And it took a while for things to get to where they are now with what the success we've had in the last 4 or 5 years. But our offensive scheme has been a problem for, you know, teams the last 4 or 5 years. And I don't think that happens without the talent. And we've been really blessed to have some really talented kids come through. But I have great coaches, great community support, a school that loves football. So it's not a situation I feel like we can't be successful. I feel like it's probably the opposite in that, you know, we're going to be successful if we do the things the right way at Wahama.
10: You take a look at the points that you've scored.

0: board, kind of following up on Fred's comment, 57, 63, 63, 62, and 63. And offensively, when I take a look at what you guys have in the backfield, you really go about 3-4 deep in the players you can give the football to. And I know Reason Stitt's been a little bit banged up a couple times this year. You might have him back for this week's game, but you do have many different players, over 1,500 yards rushing as a team through 5 weeks, and you really can hand the football to many different players out of that Wahama backfield.
1: Yeah, we're really blessed. To go into detail about that, I think that's probably part of our success. We start with Trey Simpkins at quarterback, who is not only a great football player, but he's the single-A reigning state champion in the 300-meter hurdles. Then you go to our fullback, which is Reason Stitt, who was on the winning 4x1 team, also won the long jump in single-A and track. Then we go to Trayvon Beers, who had a hamstring injury, probably, arguably, is the fastest of the kids that we have in the backfield. And, you know, you're talking 6'2", 190-pound athlete who is just a great football player. So, and then, you know, you had Cooper Roush, who was also on the 4x1 team, who is a little bit, probably not as fast as those kids, but makes up with athleticism, a great high jumper. So all of those things being said, there's a reason why it's been so hard to defend us this year. Skill-wise, you know, I had Connor Lambert a couple of years ago, and he was probably the fastest kid I'd ever coached. But as a group, this group of skilled guys is probably by far the fastest group of skilled kids that I've ever had as a coach. And then, you know, being in single A, it's a blessing. And so we're really, really blessed right now with some really good athletes.
2: James, sticking with Trayvon Beers for a second, and obviously he's shown proficiency running the ball, but also receiving. He's got 218 receiving yards and 3 touchdowns, receiving to go along with 6 rushing touchdowns. What allows him to have the skill set to be able to do both? Do you split him out at wide receiver occasionally? How many different looks do you utilize him in?
1: Quite a bit, to speak to what you're talking about. So he moves around a lot in our formation. He's going to play in the backfield. He's going to play some wing. He's going to line up as a slot receiver. And that's on purpose, because I feel like with the athleticism he has and his size, that he can create mismatches with the defense. And so, you know, Trayvon is the kind of kid that we really, last year, we got in just last year, and we really didn't know what we had. So once we figured out what he could do, he's probably a 50-50 guy in that mold, where he's just as good a receiver as he is running back. Depends on what we ask him to do, and he's going to do whatever we ask him to do and do it to the very best of his ability, which is what makes him such a great player.
3: Talking with head coach James Toth of the Wahama White Falcons. Coach, you've had so much success over the last, let's just limit it to the last 4 or 5 years. Are you finding that it's getting tougher to get a schedule? And I know you're no longer in that Ohio League where you had to play Megs and South Gallia and all of those teams in that league. A lot of the games you're playing now are from West Virginia teams, but is it tough? I know you've got Frankfort on there this year and so on and so forth. Is it tougher to get a schedule now?
1: It has been the last 2 or 3 years. You know, we're in the Little Kanawha Conference in the single-A division. So we have 6 conference games that are mandatory. Our game this Friday with Tyler Consolidated, even though they're in the LKC, they're in the double-A division, and that's an option that, you know, we chose to play. We definitely, this past year, probably called in excess in Ohio and West Virginia, 50 schools. We know how good Frankfort is, and, you know, we happen to have the dates that matched. We only have 4 home games this year, and they were willing to come to Wahama to give us that 4th game. We're going to play on a Saturday in order to accommodate the long travel. But, you know, there's a lot of schools around us that for whatever reason right now hasn't decided to play us. I think there's a change next year. I think we're going to pick Buffalo and Megs back up next year, from my understanding. But it's been tough. Independence called me, John Lilly called me about a week after we got Midland Trail on the schedule, and I said, Coach, I want to tell you, fortunately for us, we just got Midland Trail about a week ago, or otherwise I would have had to play you. And, you know, I'm probably biting off a little bit more than we can chew there. But, you know, we'll take them as we come. You know, there's going to be good lessons learned, you know, win or lose against Frankfort. I think they're a great program, a great team. It'll be a very good test for us. We'll see where we are. And, you know, I would rather play a Frankfort and figure out, you know, what I need to work on as opposed to playing somebody who's not really going to challenge us. So all that being said, yeah, we're having trouble scheduling, but, you know, in single A, it comes with in waves. You know, you'll have a run of talent, and then you won't. So, you know, those kind of things are there, but we'll accept that challenge.
0: Your quarterback, Trace Simpkins, is completing 83% of his passes on the year. He's 38 of 46 throwing the football. Last year, he only was able to play in 9 games and had 58 pass attempts. This year, through 5 games, he has 46 pass attempts. The switch a little bit offensively, maybe you're throwing the football a little bit more with Trace as a senior, as a signal caller, as a quarterback?
1: Yeah, we are. You know, he started as a sophomore on that state championship team, so he's got 30-plus games under his belt as a quarterback. He had not played quarterback really until we decided to move him to quarterback in his freshman year, and it was a little bit of transition. He'd been a running back, but I feel like he's as good as anybody as far as hitting the open receiver, being accurate, making good decisions. He's such a great athlete. You're talking about a kid who can run in the 4.5s and can really, really move. And then, you know, on top of that, he can throw the football. And he's got guys to throw to. I mean, you know, Trayvon and Cooper Roush and Drew Hall and all these kids, you know, our tight end, Charlie Long, you know, he's 6'5". We've got some guys who can catch the football. And he's shown us that, you know, he's making the right choices, and we've gained confidence in his ability to throw the ball. My old high school coach, Tootie Carter, used to say, you know, 3 things can happen when you throw the ball, and 2 of them are bad. But, you know, we feel like in order for us to take the next step, to be able to play, you know, in the semifinals and finals, that we've got to develop our passing game, and we've been really pleased with what Trace has been able to do. And we think, you know, he's key to our success right now.
2: So we've talked a lot about your skill guys. On the offensive line, you lost a pair of All-State linemen to graduation from a year ago, and I know that was a very good senior group. Who have been some of the guys that have stepped in to fill some of those spots, and who's performing maybe above your preseason expectation of them?
1: So the guy that it starts with this year is a guy who started for 2 years on the defensive line and started last year's center is Ian Fowler. He's been very consistent as our center. We can move him to quick guard if we need to. A really good football player who's a little bit underrated throughout the state. When I start looking at people and people start talking about other guys, he's a really talented kid. I think he's going to end up picking up maybe an offer from Riley Grand or something, but very athletic. And then Reason's brother, D'Angelo Thompson, has never played really much on the offensive line. He's a little undersized, but as a senior, we've asked him to play what we call our quick guard. And he does it really well, takes the, you know, the initiative to really be good at that position. Hunter Miller has been, you know, a 3-year starter at offensive tackle, at quick tackle for us, and a kid who probably doesn't get the credit he deserves. I think he was All-State as a kicker last year in second team, but he's a really good player. And then we've been really fortunate in that the other two guys, Max Ritchie and Tristan Roach, are kids that transferred in here from Point Pleasant a couple of years ago. You know, Max Ritchie, 6'3", 6'4", 290, playing our strong tackle. And then Tristan Roach is, you know, 5'11", 5'10", 140 pounds, but it really has a really nasty side to him, so he blocks with a lot of authority. And then we were really lucky enough to get Charlie Long back out, who hadn't played since his freshman year, been concentrating on basketball. And, you know, he's 6'5", 245. We've had some, you know, trying to get his footwork back to where, you know, our tight end and our system's got to be able to block, and he knows that, and he's gotten so much better in the last 5 weeks that I feel like that even though we did lose those guys from last year, that I feel like we're still really strong up front and going to cause some problems for some people.
3: All right, Coach, let's turn our attention to the opponent this week. You mentioned The Silver Knights have Tyler consolidated. They're 2-2 on the season.